0: Second half of show. Welcome back. It is 7:27, July 27th, 2026, or July 28th, if you are in the mid-coast or beyond. And it is currently Booberry's birthday.
1: Oh, thank you.
0: And, yeah. Excuse me. Not only is it his birthday, but it's episode 248 of Behind the Schemes. Welcome.
2: Welcome back.
0: Welcome back.
2: I love playing music on this show.
0: Me too. And we should also do more of the finding apology music and changing our apology based on the music.
2: Oh, yeah.
0: Private browsing like that, too. Sounds great.
2: You know, we're on the internet quite a bit, and I'm sure we have loads that we could apologize for. We could probably.
0: There's really no limit.
2: We could probably apologize for things that we didn't even do.
0: Everyone else does.
2: Yeah. I'd be like, yeah, that I'm really sorry about.
0: Oh, dude. You're talking about the flash flood of 1835? Yeah, sorry about that.
2: Yeah, I really should have been.
0: My bad.
2: Paying more attention. So I apologize.
0: Ooh, you know, I know it's a summer day, but I could use a little fire if you don't mind.
2: Oh, you want? Oh, I put the logs away. Let me dig those back up.
0: Why don't you unput the logs away?
2: Yeah, I will. I can do that.
0: Why don't you go take those logs and unput them away? Ooh, toasty. I have a phenomenal volume of Man, Myth, and Magic tonight. This is volume 18. That's right, folks. R to S. I'll list them off, and you tell me when one reaches out to you, okay?
2: You want me to tell you when one tickles my fancy?
0: Yes, always.
2: All right.
0: Okay. Ritual magic. Robin. Robin Hood. Rock. Rock paintings. Rome. Rosary. Rose. Rosicrucians. Rune occultism. Sabbath. Sacraments. Sacrifice. Saints. Salem witches. Salmon. Salt, Sasquatch, Satanism, Saturn, Satyrs, Scandinavia, Scapegoat, Scarab, Science Fiction, Scorpio, Scorpion, Scrying, Sea, Seal, Serpent, Second Coming, Self-Denial.
2: I don't know if this will shock you or not, but I'm going to go with Salt.
0: Salt! The most important of all the food groups. This ain't your grandpappy's salt. Plus the serpent, by the way. Love you, serpent. Salt. Regarded as an essential part of the diet, salt was bought and sold even in the Neolithic times, and laborers and soldiers in ancient Rome were paid partly in salt, which is why the modern word salary is in fact derived from the Latin salarium, which means salt allowance.
2: Whoa. Salt salary.
0: Right. And that's why people get really salty over their salaries. Necessary for the preservation of food, salt is the symbolic enemy of decay. Because it's represented life and incorruptibility, it became, like blood brotherhood, a primary ingredient of social relationships. So that to eat another man's salt created a sacred bond with them. I'm pretty sure that the scholars are misreading that, but sure. Yeah, okay. A man eating another man's salt, sacred bond. Okay. Yet because it is sterile, salt could also become a symbol of barrenness. After the destruction of Carthage, the Victorian Romans sold salt upon the site to symbolize its sterility and also to kill the plants and stuff. The biblical cities of the plain lie buried under or near the salt and utterly dead sea. Also, Lot's wife was transformed in a pillar of salt, but, you know, nobody likes her. As with all the other social essentials, such as iron, salt was supposed to be of supernatural origin. For example, in the Finnish myth, the sky god Ukko casts a spark of fire from the heavens into the sea, which then turns to salt. As a factor of communion with the divine, salt occurs fairly frequently in religion. The eternal bond between God and that fake country Israel was the covenant of salt, Chronicle 13.5. And, of course, the Aztecs as well worshipped a goddess of salt. I think that if there is going to be a salt god, it'll be a goddess. You know, salty goddess.
2: I'd say most of the Greek gods are pretty salty if you take a step far enough back.
0: Yeah, I would say so. I think that the world is built on salt and beer. I think salt and beer are the most important forces in the universe. The universal sanctity of salt has been acquired, the universal sanctity salt has acquired makes it a powerful defensive weapon against the powers of evil. We'll get into salt circles here, I'm sure. The Christian symbol of perfect understanding and divine wisdom. Salt is also an element of the holy water used in exorcism and in baptism, which is itself a form of exorcism. Salt's virginal quality, representing the principle of incorruptibility, was fully recognized by black magicians and necromancers, who in particular took care never to take salt with their bread before raising the dead, as this would have nullified their spells. You knew that.
1: That's what this is, you know. Satanic black magic. Sick shit.
0: Sick shit. The old alchemists regarded salt as representing the principle of the body, the female, and the earth. Please, see Mercury. White salt was one of the ingredients they used in their attempts to manufacture gold. Well, what didn't they use to do when they were doing all that shit? Salt has played an important role in the customs associated with birth, marriage, and death. A pinch of salt is still sometimes left in a baby's cradle to protect it against evil until it has received the protection of baptism. On its first visit to a new house, salt was placed in the child's mouth, and parents sometimes immerse their child's first extracted tooth in salt before casting it into the fire. Cast it into the fire!
2: Frodo, throw your tooth into the fire!
3: No, I don't think I will.
4: No, I don't think I will.
3: I want to keep it. I want to keep the tooth.
4: I got to grow my new tooth.
3: I can put it back in, I swear.
4: Not up Gandalf.
0: Purging and preserving. The sexual symbolism of salt was once of great importance. That's right, salty sex. You know it, you love it. And the word was at one time in common use as a euphemism for copulation, i.e., hey bitch, let's get salty. Iago refers to passion as being hot as monkeys, salt as wolves in pride.
2: Whoa.
0: Sorry, Othello.
2: Nailed it.
0: Sorry, pal.
2: This is the type of man myth and magic I was needing.
0: And that was a line that was written by a man whose name was literally Dick Jerkoff. So, at Irish weddings, my favorite, a plate of oatmeal and salt would often be presented to the bride and bridegroom, although this may well have been a device to ward off the evil eye, a.k.a. the Gravitron. Salt plays its part in the rites of death, protecting the newly departed from the evil spirits that are said to be particularly active when the soul hovers between earth, heaven, and hell. As everybody knows, this is the 40 days after you die. You are wandering the earth for a couple weeks, and then you move forward. The ancient Irish placed a plate of salt upon the corpse, and in the United States, a variation of this same superstition requires salt to be left in the room in which someone has died to purge the sins of the deceased. Salt was frequently left in the coffin to symbolize the soul's survival. In the death rites, salt is seen as the symbol of incorruptibility once again, and therefore of eternity. It is used in the New York custom of first footing when a dark... Wait a minute. It is used in the New Year. New York's on my mind. It is used in the New Year custom of first footing when a dark man representing luck brings gifts, often salt, to the householder, signifying prosperity during the coming year. See? First. In the United States, householders brought bread and salt with them when they entered their new home for the first time to ensure a happy tenancy. The spilling of salt, particularly at the meal table, was held to be an unlucky omen, since this threatens the spirit of health and renders one vulnerable to the forces of evil. In Leonardo da Vinci's famous painting, The Last Supper, Judas is shown accidentally upsetting the salt.
2: Mm.
0: I never noticed that before.
2: He's like knocking it over.
0: Yeah. I always thought he was just some dumb bimbo. Nice work, bimbo. To neutralize the ill effects, it is necessary to take a pinch of the spilled salt with the right or good hand and cast it over the left or sinister shoulder into the devil's face. This is a stage superstition as well, which I'm sure you're familiar with, right, Blueberry?
2: The salt over the shoulder?
0: Yes.
2: Yes. I've not ever been much for it, but it's when you spill salt, right?
0: It's generally like it just is to ward off any bad omens. Like, for example, if you say the word Macbeth backstage.
2: I'm going to need some salt.
0: Because you're going to need a little salt. And I, you know, people don't know this, but actors, especially stage actors, are very, very superstitious.
2: Mm-hmm.
0: Very, very superstitious, and they need to have these little traditions because of that. And I also am prey to this superstition. I think I've said the word Macbeth backstage at every show I've ever done, just to get it out of the way.
2: Just gotta, you know, break the ice, break the Macbeth ice.
0: That's right, Macbeth. Let's see here. Salt played an active part in ancient agricultural rites in various parts of the world. Medieval England, holy salt, was in common use as a remedy for fields that would not grow, being poured into a hole bored in the wood of the plow. That doesn't seem like a good idea. Total abstention from salt was obligatory among certain South American Indians during the planting of maize crop, and also among primitive hunters. Before they embarked on the chase. Among fishermen, the word salt was often tabooed since it was the symbol of the sea. In the initiation of rites of Scottish fishers, a boy was made to eat a salt roll, a beer then being flung into his face. There you go, salt and beer. Most important forces in the universe. Fishermen sprinkled their nets with salt, perhaps as an offering to the sea gods, but certainly to ensure the safety of both the boat and crew, and ship's carpenters often place salt between the planks for the same purpose. At one time, the demarcation line between those within the family circle and their special guests and menials and casual visitors was the salt cellar. People of distinction sat above the salt cellar, while those of inferior rank were placed, quote, below the salt, unquote. Special people were employed to be custodians of salt, and they shared to some extent in the mythical attributes of the commodity. The salters of medieval times were of immense importance socially because the custom of slaughtering all farm animals not required for stock at the onset of winter and preserving the meat was by salting. The salters were zealous in guarding the community's health and food supply. If they discovered that meat had been inadequately preserved, they made sure the offender received a thorough flogging. And guess what they did to his wounds afterwards? That's right, they salted them.
2: Yikes.
0: Bummer. In view of their protective role, it is not surprising the company of salters were described as especially blessed by God as preservers of the food of the poor.
2: And then the refrigerator man had to come and ruin it all.
0: Yep. Then Mr. John Icebox came into the picture and fucked it all up. And Europe to this day refuses to have AC and refrigerators. They like doing it the old way with salt and beer and death.
2: Hmm.
0: You need multiple salts. There's multiple kinds of salts. There's fleur de sel, French salt, gray salt, delicious.
2: There's pink salt.
0: There's the flake salt.
2: Have you ever tried the black salt? It's like charred coconut and salt.
0: I've never had charred coconut salt, but I have had black lava rock salt. I've also had red lava salt. I've had salt imbued with the residue of plums. Plum salt? My main two salts that I use, I've got a Florida salt, gray French salt, but then I also have a large grained Pacific salt. That, to me, if I taste the salt just by itself, it tastes like me getting water up my nose at the beach.
2: Mm-hmm.
0: But if I use it in conjunction with the Florida salt, then it creates a multi-layered, delicious saltiness in certain dishes.
2: Interesting. I like garlic salt and Lowry salt.
0: Lowry salt, garlic salt. Lowry's I grew up on, Lowry salt. Lowry salt. Seasoned salt. And then, of course, the chemical reactions of salt in cooking. They're talking about the alchemical importance of it. One thing that's still alchemically important about it is, you know, like, say you got a nice steak, right? You got to sear a steak. And the more salt that you have on the surface area of that steak, the more of a Mylar reaction there's going to be when you cook it. So it's going to create that tasty chemical reaction and give the steak the exact flavor and profile and crunchiness and tastiness that you're looking for. And if you don't salt it, then you don't get that as much.
2: Salt and eggs, very important.
0: Yes, yes. Whether you pre-salt your eggs or not, and also your hamburger. I don't know. When you make hamburger patties, do you pre-salt them?
2: I don't really make meat. I don't.
0: That's right. You're a breakfast man. You know your breakfast stuff.
2: I would not be trusted to cook meat for people.
0: Ah,
2: yes. Unless you like it raw or super well cooked.
0: Shit, but Frankie Pants says she's making burgers right now.
2: Oh, I just got really hungry.
0: Nice.
2: Did they mention salt circles in that?
0: They didn't mention any salt circles. That was the entire article. I just finished it. It was. They didn't make one mention of salt circles. Shameful. Anyway, about the pre-salting your burger, that will mess up the proteins and make it so that the cells prematurely rupture and the meat isn't quite as good. So you want to patty up and then salt the outside of the patty. But I know a lot of people that don't give a shit and will do it anyway.
2: Those sound good. Yeah.
0: And if you are going to pre-mix, then shit, get more than salt in there. Get some fucking garlic in there and maybe some Worcestershire sauce. You know? Give it the fucking full fixin'.
1: Swallow it!
0: That's an important part of eating cheeseburger, too, is swallowing it.
1: When you hear the crunch, you're there.
0: You need to crunch, you're there. Excuse my friend, he's dead tired.
1: Just shoved real hard.
2: Shove that burger in your mouth.
0: Just want to get to know you.
2: Then I want to cook you burgers.
0: Nice. First time on the grill. Oh shit, you're going to be Frankie Paints grilling on the grill.
2: Yeah, after work tomorrow, going to call home and FaceTime. And we're getting up at the pool doing some burgers.
0: Hell yeah.
2: Been swimming a little bit this year, which is a very unusual. Typically, I'm not much of a pool guy, but making an effort.
0: It's amazing, though, isn't it?
2: Yeah, it can be.
0: I love swimming. For me, the pool is always open.
2: Yes.
0: If you swim every day or every other day or whatever, you'll be the healthiest you'll ever be. works out muscles you didn't even know you had.

0: Thank you for bringing that. It's very delicious. Very delicious.
1: Yeah, nice and short and salty.
0: Just the way I like them.
1: Just the way I like them.
0: Tonight's tarot card is from the Salvador Dali deck.
1: Oh, boy.
0: And I like this card. And Lavish, I believe you like this card as well.
1: I do like this card very much.
0: For tonight, we have the Ten of Cups. A card of celebration. Of emotion. Emotional celebration. Tens being the end of a journey. This is a card of great emotion and high times. Fire and water unite to form a rainbow. High in heaven and low, fish begin to move and unite. The red wavy lines indicate how blood boils, how the blood boils, and how the pressure in your cups, emotions, has built up. This is the card of great desires and passions coming true, but also of false romanticism and intoxication. Have you become, how can you have one and avoid the other? 10 cups in a rainbow signify a well-rounded sense of security and the safety that comes from trust. Excuse me.
1: Got him.
0: In a negative sense, it signifies a defensive force field, a magnetic shield, or a glass ceiling, which are all hard to penetrate. Any hermetic ideas about life, love, or faith function at best as a sort of hothouse. They provide shelter and warmth, but they keep real life out. They create a force field, but cannot fulfill the essential needs of the individual. The two figures have been taken from a painting by Giuseppe Bonito and the three peaches from the 1938 painting The Five Senses by Jack Lennard. A wise combination, since all forms of false and harmful passions dull the senses, whereas the joyful and wholesome passions are uplifting. It is this deep sensitivity that determines our happiness in high times and of great emotions. Practical advice: don't be afraid of oceanic feelings. This is a perfect opportunity to take a fearless look at powerful and bold passions. The more you learn to assess the degree of which you can truly trust yourself and others, the more secure you will feel. This is a test of your self-awareness and knowledge of human nature. Spooky.
1: Gorgeous. Yes, the Ten of Cups is the happy home card. Happy wife, happy life card. The completion of a journey, the fulfillment of life's work, and true fulfillment, true happiness, not just a trite, quick, and dirty satisfaction of base needs, but a genuine sort of harmony in existence, an emotional stability and security that comes from having gone through some bad shit.
0: Emotional turmoil.
1: Yeah.
0: The full gamut.
1: And having, tasted that temporary happiness, that shallow happiness, and then rejecting it and going through hell and coming back at the other side.
0: Hey, do you want to see how many things I can feel?
1: 10 cups worth.
0: Let me show you all the things I'm feeling at home.
1: This is my horny cup.
0: It's quite full.
1: This is my salt cup. It's also quite full.
0: I like that card. Yeah. It's on point. There's a lot of spooky stuff tonight. Just kind of, those thread lines coming in together. Weaving.
1: The cards always come into play in the correct way. We've done a tarot draw for just about every episode that we've ever done of this show. And every time we do a draw, the card will either foreshadow or provide the energy of that evening and of that time and place and time.
0: Mm-hmm.
1: And the Ten of Cups, on top of it being about personal fulfillment, it's also about community fulfillment. And it acknowledges, or at least insinuates, that true happiness and true harmony comes from not just yourself, but also family and friends.

0: and your kids and your pets and, you know, your community. And I feel like that definitely applies to our no agenda circle right now, because in the light of such a tragic thing that's happened, we've all come together and we've all found a level of harmony and definitely a sort of a joy in like recollecting the life of JCD and of the work and of everything that we've all done in the wake of it, you know?
1: Mm-hmm. And no shortage of a life either. I mean, just the insurmountable amount of stuff experience that JCD did. It's wild. Yeah.
0: Yeah, it's kind of overwhelming when you see someone who's had such an amazing full life. And when it comes to an end, it's like
1: he kind of reminds me of like a Teddy Roosevelt.
0: Yeah.
1: Like, you know, one of those dudes that just like did it all.
0: Absolutely.
1: Peak.
0: Or like Orson Welles or somebody who just had just the most unbelievable life. And then from the get-go too, you know, by the time he was in his 20s, he was already doing some incredible stuff. And it just went up from there. Very, very interesting. And the impact that it's made. I mean, yeah, I don't know. I didn't mean to tie it all back to the JCD situation, because there's other stuff as well, but it just seems like it is in lockstep with the sort of vibe that's going on this summer.
1: I don't fault you, man. My head went there kind of immediately as well.
0: Yeah.
1: But yeah. I think that'll wind it up for tonight.
0: Thanks
1: for tuning in. We'll be back in a couple of weeks. That again was August 17th.
0: July August 17th.
1: Come get some.
0: Yes. Yes, indeed. That's right. This is episode 248 of Behind the Schemes. That's season 2, episode 48. And as you know, we are a value for value production. We don't have any ads. We don't have any corporate sponsorship. We just have you, the peepo. And if you are interested in producing the show at any point, you can always go to zososcorner.substack.com and find all the links there. We've got PayPal. We've got a store with t-shirts. We also just have our contact information. You can always let us know if there's something that we're missing, if there's something that should be talked about that isn't being talked about, which is what we like to talk about.
1: I might have a really good apology song here for you. Maybe. Yeah. Yeah. Yeah, you know what? I am fucking sorry, all right? I take it back. I take it all back.
0: You want me to be sorry, motherfuckers?
1: I'll show you how fucking

0: this Bacalao
1: in
0: guy.
1: In a world where one is sorry, one man dares to apologize. Will this apology ring true? Find out next week.
0: You know what I'm not sorry for, Lavish? I'm not sorry for being in love with you in a totally non-homo way. Cause you make this shit what it's gotta be. I fucking love you, man.
1: I love you too, with an aggressive heterosexuality.
0: Over the top hetero energy.
1: I would describe our friendship as aggressively heterosexual.
0: I love this song. It's so good. right fucking here.
1: Yeah, I'm fucking sorry, baby.
0: I'll be sorry for the next couple of weeks. But until then, this has been Booberry Mothman of the Miniocalypse.
1: Yeah, and I'm about to go out east to the Big Apple where I'm about to get real fucking sorry. And it's been a pleasure. My name is Lavish. Adios.
2: Oh, wow. Okay.

0: My dark passenger is coming out of me.
1: Your what is coming out of you?
0: My dark passenger.
1: What the f*** is that?
0: When I get really mad, it's the person you don't want to meet.
2: Why is he dark?
0: He pushing
2: my
0: buttons.
2: I'm totally waiting for this.
0: I dare you.
2: All you're going to do is what? Report me? Oh, wow. I'm so scared.
0: I really don't want you to find out.
2: I really want to find out.
0: Trust me. As someone who has to live with him, I don't want you to meet him.
2: Oh, my Lord.
0: Chat, someone distract me because... Ooh. He's coming. He's coming out right now.
2: He's coming. Run, Forrest, run! God damn. Are you growling? What the hell is this?
0: Depends on what you mean by you. Do you mean me? Or do you mean my dark passenger?
1: I don't know what I mean anymore.
2: Jesus, I can't even focus. Oh my God.
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1: You look like a chick. You did a good job.
2: The U.S. strikes back, killing a member of the Islamic State.

0: Welcome to Planet Rage, the intersection of insanity and madness. Here are your hosts, Larry Blydner and Darren O'Neill.
1: Hey, Larry, believe it or not, we're finally doing episode 231.
2: Wasn't that cool? And what's the significance of that number?
1: Well, it's, you know, 1, 2, 3.
2: Oh, it's been even 3 days late?
1: Yeah.
2: I get it. Yeah.
1: Yeah, just because, you know, weather.
2: Yeah.
1: Crazy weather. Well,
2: crazy weather. I mean, do the folks at home know about this? I mean, what you've been through? You know what? I'll tell you something right now. You are entitled to some climate justice. Or maybe that was climate justice.
1: Maybe. Maybe it's the gods that were not happy. It was just a very weird thing because I had no idea. I mean, I knew there was probably some rain coming in because it was a little less bright than usual.
2: Yeah.
1: And I was going back and forth messaging with the Podfather, Adam Curry. And I was like, great, everything's cool. I'm going to go have lunch now. And then we're doing Planet Rage. And when the wife walked through the front door, the phones were lighting up with, oh, tornado warning. So
2: yeah,
1: like, okay, the bad weather's coming in. And by like 20 minutes to 1 central time, she's like, I think she should go back to work. She only lives, you know, a mile from work, so it's a very quick drive.
2: Yeah.
1: And when she was leaving, it was like it was midnight out. All of the automatic lights were on outside. And that's when the heavens just started throwing down rain and wind. If anybody wants to see it, you can go to Max Velocity. I know a lot of people like Max Velocity.
2: Was Elvira Gulch riding by with Toto in her basket past your house at that moment?
1: Yeah. I think so, because it was one of those things that very quickly the power was flickering and then went out.
2: Yeah.
1: But the storm outside, I mean, it was the most impressive as far as a raging storm that I've ever heard in this house. Mm. And I'm glad the outside of the house is brick, because the winds in the town a couple over was 119, and a lot of the other places were showing 100-mile-an-hour winds.
2: That's whistling, baby.
1: Yeah, and there was one of the storm chasers that was on Max Velocity stream, and these are guys that do this for a living. They chase storms. They drive through this stuff, and this guy was like, holy shit! I'm like, okay, this is bad. With the people that do this every day are surprised,
2: shitting.
1: Yeah, by the veracity of the storm that was coming through. So then I'm kind of thinking of the last rounds of storms that came through this area, which at that point my parents lost power, we didn't,
2: right?
1: And they were out for 4 to 5 days.
2: Yeah.
1: And when it came like 2-3 hours after the power went out, it came back on. I was over in the troll room. Eric PP was in there, and he was like, oh, straight line winds or no, and everything went out again.
2: I know. Well, you faked me out because you texted me and said, oh, it's back on. Yes. I thought, oh, hallelujah.
1: And then it went back out for, I think it was like 28, 29 hours. Like, I mean, when you count it all together, it went out at like 1 o'clock Monday and was back about 4 o'clock on Wednesday or Tuesday.
2: Force majeure, baby.
1: Yeah.
2: Yeah.
1: So, at least I just went over to my parents, sat around in the air conditioning, and I was thinking, like, if in watching the ComEd, which back in the good old days when power would go out, you would get an alert that would be like, hey, power is going to be out for, you know, 4 to 6 hours. Okay. This time it was just, yeah, we don't know. We're assessing. It wasn't, you know, it's never even shown that the work was being done. So I'm like, okay, am I going to have to like try dragging a rig to a different location to do the big show on Thursday? I mean, this show is important, but
2: Well, how, I was curious. I mean, how big is, because as you know, Darren, I've done this show from hotel rooms in Nashville after breaking a sink, yes. Mississippi, most recently in Puerto Rico on my birthday. And all it is, it's my little, my Lenovo ThinkPad Carbon and my Samsung travel mic. And that's it.
1: Well, see, it's easier because you don't have the clips and the sound effects. So I need like three monitors to be able to.
2: Oh, okay.
1: You know, and with crappy vision, too. Now, if I had good vision, I could probably do it on a laptop like the Podfather with the, you know, little side screen or two that you can bring out with you. But and for faking, you know, one of these shows, oh, that would be fine.
2: Yeah.
1: But the big leagues are calling come tomorrow, which is. You know, for those that have not heard, Larry and I are filling in for the No Agenda Boys due to the sad passing of John C. Dvorak.
2: Mm-hmm.
1: And Adam needs a little bit of time off.
2: Well-deserved after 18 years without a vacation.
1: I know. I mean, he's had a few vacations, but you're working during the vacation, so it's...
2: That doesn't count.
1: No.
2: If you're working during a vacation, it's not a vacation.
1: Nothing really. Says vacation like your wife sitting there looking at you like, are you ever going to finish this little show you're doing?
2: Yeah.
1: I've gotten that look a few times.
2: Oh, yeah. Oh, yeah. I know it well.
1: It's like, what are you doing? A show?
2: Yeah. You're
1: talking to those idiot friends of yours, aren't you?
2: See, they don't know, you know, that magical phrase, the show must go on.
1: Right.
2: It's kind of true.
1: And that is in the spirit of what we're going to be doing. And I'm sure some people will hate it and some people will love it. And
2: They'll all love us. Don't be so fucking negative.
1: It's like, hey, please. We think we suck too. I'd rather be listening to Adam and John, but that's not a possibility.
2: Well, we don't know that. I mean,
1: you think you can do it now?
2: There's AI. There's spirit channelers. Let's not forget about those guys and ladies.
1: John Edward and that's the ones Dvorak. That's a scam. Because of course it's a scam.
2: It is a scam. In fact, I'll tell you a quick story. Just popped into my head about that shit. When I was a little kid, I was always into talk radio. And there was a guy, he was a major figure in New York radio and maybe elsewhere called Long John Neble, right? And he did the shift from like midnight to five or something. And he was great. He had all these weirdo stuff, you know, and one night he had on a spirit channeler, and it was Halloween night, the night of Houdini's death. And this guy promised that he was going to channel Houdini.
1: Ooh.
2: And have a conversation with John and his wife, Candy Jones, and the rest of the New York metro area. So Neble was pretty slick. And he sits down, he talks to the guy, and he's on with him, I'm going to say like half hour, maybe 35 minutes. And then finally, well, should we get started? You know, and then, you know, some fake trumpet music comes on, weird, like theremin shit. And then this guy starts to mumble and cackle. And Neville says, is that you, Harry? Yes, it is. And that,
1: doing the voice then, even, huh?
2: Oh yeah. And he says, you're doing well. Yes, I am. And he says, your real name is not, it's not Houdini, right? And meanwhile, Neville is like an expert on Harry Houdini, like a world-class expert. And he says, and he goes, no, it's not. And what was your real name? Harry Weiss. And how is that spelled? Yeah. And the guy says, W-I-S-E. It was one of the greatest moments in radio of all time. It was absolutely hysterical. And so the spirit channeling segment ended rather quickly after that. Long John was pretty disgusted with him, and away he went, dispatched him.
1: He probably studied everything about the guy's life, but couldn't. Get the little details. That's funny.
2: Yeah, it was terrific radio.
1: It's almost as funny. I mean, one of the best lines I've seen in a long time, and only the people in the troll room, noagenda.stream, got to see it, which is the Reverend Dr. Pfeiffer of the 2-hour folk hour fame.
2: Mm-hmm.
1: He said he tried to channel John C. Dvorak via his Ouija board.
2: Oh, that's good. I like that.
1: And just got back a message that he had been blocked.
2: I like that. That's good. That's cute.
1: See, now that would be great art.
2: That would be great art.
1: The Ouija board with blocked. You know, blocked. You've been blocked on it.
2: Yeah, I like that.
1: It's a, it is a weird world. I'm like, said to Larry, I'm like, you don't think John would, you don't think he would like send this kind of huge storm to like decimate the whole Chicago area just to keep me from doing the show, do you?
2: Oh, if he could, he would. Sure. And then one of the thunderclaps would actually sound like, go fuck yourself.
1: Exactly. I mean, we did entitle the last episode, John C. Dvorak is Wrong, which...
2: Let's kick that around a little bit, Darren. Is there some precognition Twilight Zone element to that having happened?
1: It's impossible to say.
2: It's impossible to say. And, you know, I got curious and listened to that episode. And at one point I did say, what if John's been gone quite a while? And that's Adam using some gimmicked AI version of him.
1: Oh, and he is a great with the...
2: I'm sure he is.
1: Vibe coding stuff.
2: Yeah.
1: It's possible. And here's the other thing. When I was doing the title of the show, of course, I wanted it to mimic the one from two shows before, which got us a whole bunch of downloads, which was Jesse Waters is Wrong. And I originally typed in John C. Dvorak was wrong.
2: Whoa.
1: And I had to double check. I'm like, wait, is that right? It's a very, you never know what's coming out there from the spirit world.
2: And so did your theory hold up about, you know, tripling of downloads thanks to that title, or how'd that play out?
1: I haven't even looked. I should, but I have not even, everything else going on. It's like, I didn't.
2: Well, it didn't change the donations, I think.
1: That is not true. The donations for today's show are out of this world. So I mean, I can maybe it could be. Could be some help from above.
2: Let's say thank you, John.
1: It was quite possible, and we'll get to that. I mean, we're going to try to do a few bits today, and of course tomorrow at the regular time, which is 1 p.m. Central Time, we will be on the Mighty No Agenda stream as No Agenda, and then Sunday again. So, you know, excuse us if we don't do 2 to 3 hours.
2: No.
1: On today's show. And some of these clips might be great for that, except the ones that may have more F-bombs. I'm trying to put myself in that random thoughts mentality.
2: Oh, yeah, I loaded them in this intentionally. Because it is more of a family audience over there. I don't think the No Agenda people will ever call themselves the cult of scumbags. So our clips will, you know, cater to that, right?
1: No, but every now and then you got...
3: Go fuck yourself.
2: I love it. He did that. It's such a world-class clip because there's a certain vituperative nastiness in the way he said that. It was just great. It was just wonderful. Wonderful rendition of that phrase.
1: And they played that whole clip on the John's Best Clip Show, and that came from all of the people saying, like, oh, stay safe.
2: Yes.
1: And they were going back like, oh, with Jesus or under his eye or something weird like that, which was like, what? And then, of course, that's Dvorak. He pulls you in like, oh, well, let's try one more time. And then, OK, John, stay safe. And then you get the go screw yourself line. And and everybody laughed because you were not expecting. And that's where it's funny, you know, and that's where it has more. You know, like the first time you've ever heard your mom use the F word, you're like, whoa, she's serious.
2: Mm-hmm.
1: You know, if used sparingly, I get it.
2: Yeah.
1: And we've said, you know, we are No Agenda with anger issues. And I'm sure we will go over this on Thursday, just at the beginning to let people know who we are. I mean, y'all know who we are. You're part of the cult of scumbags.
2: Mm-hmm.
1: But it's kind of bizarre that we've been... training to do this exact show for 5 years.
2: Is it almost 5 years? When will it be five?
1: It is 5 years. Let me pull up the date here, but it is next month.
2: Holy
1: in
2: shit.
1: August. So it is, it is very, there are no, you know, weird things in the,
2: So wait a minute, this is like Mao Zedong's 5-year plan come to fruition.
1: Exactly.
2: And we hate commies.
1: You know, and it's just like, okay, I can't, you can't explain Some things, they happen. They're out of your control. Episode one was August 30th of 2021.
2: Wow.
1: 5 years later, we've done the show. I mean, they say how many hours. Well, we haven't quite hit 10,000 hours, but we've done 230, well, not one shows.
2: Yeah.
1: And it's like, you know, we took the No Agenda blueprint. If any show is, I mean, I know there have been a few other clip shows, but we really kind of went, well, here, let's try doing a show like this, just making it angrier, which also let us do the show. It let us have more comedic outlet to it, but it it really did train us in the format.
2: No guardrails, as they say.
1: Exactly. Absolutely. guardrails. Yeah. No Agenda has a lot of jingles just because we've gone 230 episodes and nobody sent us any really jingles, except I think No Beret did a couple.
2: Yeah.
1: And those weren't that good, No Beret. So, I mean, there's that.
2: And maybe as a teaser, I don't know that we've ever divulged to our fabulous audience how the hell Darren and Larry became a team. I don't think we have. If we have, correct me, but I don't think we have. So I'm going to leave that as a teaser to bring some more of you folks under the tent tomorrow.
1: Yeah.
2: You like that, Darren?
1: It is a good origin story.
2: It really is.
1: It's another one of these things where you're like, nobody could have predicted. It just doesn't make sense.
2: Yeah.
1: And how Larry and I first started even communicating. And then, we do have to say a big thank you to Sir Bemrose for.
2: Oh, God. Yeah.
1: For so many things.
2: Many, many things. Just for being him primarily.
1: You know, I mean, I told him that he should do Sir Bemrose's clip of the day. And we would run that as an honor. Cause I mean,
2: it's a hot idea. I like that.
1: Yeah. It's hard. You know, those are big shoes to fill. I mean, it's bad enough, No Agenda, but you know, tip of the day. And I mean, Bemrose, he has, you know, thoughts, you know, he thinks he knows better than everybody else. He has certain thoughts, or he thinks maybe he knows what you should be doing. That's quite
2: an endorsement. Hey, he thinks. Holy shit. Thank you.
1: If Bemrose had a book, that would be my like little blurb on the front. He has thoughts. That's exactly it. It is exactly it. So we highly recommend everybody tune in to No Agenda for the next couple of weeks. We're going to try to keep the ship going in the right direction and see what happens on the other side. I mean, it's win-win for us.
2: Yeah.
1: Because hopefully people, if, you know, they like what they hear, they'll be like, hey, we want more Darren and Larry.
2: Yeah.
1: Hopefully. And it is a beyond a huge honor to be chosen.
2: It's a magnificent honor for which we are both very grateful. Yes.
1: And I maybe we'll tell the story again tomorrow, but really the first thing I thought of was being 16, going to brand new license, going to drive my grandmother home, who only lived a mile from my parents' house. And I'd been driving my sister's Camaro, you know, which was a piece of crap 4-cylinder Camaro. And it was kind of hard.
2: Stop. I never knew they actually made 4-cylinder Camaros
1: back in like 1985, 86 because of the gas. Then,
2: Okay. That's why I'd long lost interest in Camaros by that time. But okay. Now it makes sense.
1: And my sister bought it and she really didn't care if it went fast. She just wanted the look of the car.
2: Sure.
1: But it was hard to, you know, for my grandmother to get in. So I'm like, hey, I'll take my parents' new Cadillac Seville or whatever it was.
2: Yeah.
1: And then less than a block from the house. And I contend the old woman that was coming down the other street where we were turning was like in the middle of the street, you know, making a wide turn.
2: Yeah.
1: But we had contact. And then my grandmother never.
2: Did she survive?
1: Yes. My grandmother never wanted to ever drive with me ever again. So, no big deal. No big deal. But it's like, okay. And when the Cadillac was only, you know, like a month or two old. And, That was great.
2: Now, was that the Cadillac that had the sort of vertically shaped rear end? The Seville, right? It was a Seville.
1: Yeah, it was one of those when Caddy, I mean, it had that back end, but it was also shorter than.
2: Yeah, yeah.
1: And it had front wheel drive. So I think that was fairly new at the time as well.
2: Oh, yeah. Mm-hmm.
1: And I mean, it had a little bit of get up and go to it. I mean, it was nice.
2: Most caddies did, sure. Yeah.
1: But they still don't like running into other large. And the other car was just, you know, like a big Lincoln or something like that. Mm. It's like, that was the first thing I thought of, is like, hey, kids, take the car out for a spin. And Larry and I are like, all right, hope you got the insurance.
2: I already assured Adam not to worry that we would be transforming all of his producers into plaintiffs. So fear not.
1: Well, we do have Rob, the constitutional lawyer. So,
2: oh, good. Yeah, we got that deep bench of producers. So not to worry.
1: He can help us out. That's right. This is exactly when you need just a little bit of help. So, yeah, I'm sure we will have the full origin story and more tomorrow.
2: Much more. Much, much more.
1: Yeah. And a whole bevy of new clip. I mean, this system that Adam built is quite impressive. But even with that said, his ability to be able to hit these clips when you need to find them.
2: That always amazes me. Well, for both you guys, it's always amazing when you come up with these things too. Like, boom, instantly. Like, how do they do that?
1: Well, I mean, there are some that are built into Mix, which has, let's see, 2, 4, 6, 8, 10. There's 16 carts that always sit in here. So there's the, you know, the JCD go F yourself. Right. That's always sitting there.
2: They're the hot ones. Okay.
1: You know, as the ones that you know you're going to be hitting at some point.
2: Yeah.
1: And so those are there. That's easy enough. But when you have to go find something that's not there, the system that I have been using is go, you find it, you grab it, you bring it into the interface by drag and drop. So it's a whole, you know, much slower thing.
2: Yeah.
1: You need to have that thing automated. But yes. I tell you, we're going to have a lot to talk about, especially with the Fauci brigade this morning. I was already grabbing clips and
2: I've got a battery of stuff on him, but I'm waiting. I'm holding mine back for tomorrow.
1: Well, you should, because that's going to be the big show.
2: No question. Yeah.
1: With that said, where would you like to start today?
2: Oh, let me see. I thought maybe kick it off with something pure comedic stuff. And that might be, how about, this was really good. Alex Jones on Chuck Schumer. Have you heard this?
1: No.
2: Oh, I never realized. I mean, he's a very, I always thought Alex Jones was pretty smart, big balls, and amusing, but he can be really goddamn funny. And he kind of displays that talent right here in this clip.
3: You know, I think I've always thought David Icke was wrong. They're reptiles, but reptiles like their meat raw. And if you looked at Schumer's wife, by the way, Beto did that where he was serving raw hamburgers. What, where do you come from? Are they growing these people in tanks or something? Imagine you went over to some person at work. Hey, come over for burgers. Come over, like, here's a raw burger. You'd be like, you would think they're trying to get you sick or something. Like, hey, man, what is this? Are you retarded? No, man, they ain't human. Take a look. I actually think Chuck Schumer is a shape-shifting demon. I think he probably 5,000 years old, probably lives underground, a flying saucer that got buried in New York. I'm serious. I mean, I mean, look at that alien right there. That's probably like it's the ambassador from Mars or something. And they're just like, screw these humans. These people have no idea how we're effing them over.
1: You know, Schumer does kind of remind me, and it's probably a dated reference for a lot, but from the Smurfs cartoon back in the day, Gargamel, the old evil guy.
2: I'll take your word on that. I was never a Smurfs guy, but I trust you.
1: That's kind of what he reminds me of. Schumer is like the old evil. The guy he had a cat or something. There's got to be some Smurfette fans in the troll room.
2: I believe you.
3: We love radiation. So once we nuke everything, we'll be able to grow. I can't spawn and grow eggs on my back until the radiation level isotope is above the level it is now. Hydrogen bombs are what I love. Oh, yeah. They drink radiation coolant. Guaranteed. I'm not even joking. In fact, I bet Schumer's the female and that's the male. That creature right there is definitely a Draco lizard and mounts him. And then he has the eggs and the eggs come out of the mouth.
1: Wow.
2: That Alex.
3: The little baby scorpions and they sit on his back and he. And you know what they feed on, too. They're not just radioactive cooling tank material. That's probably true, actually. Oh, God, help me.
2: Yes, God help you. Yeah, that's pretty good. I don't think that was scripted. I think he was just, you know, vamping, and it was pretty damn amusing.
1: Well, he does go off down the that's way. Hey, rather turn to the frogs, gay. You know, he likes to. To go into that, and it is entertaining.
2: It is.
1: Now, if anybody's tuning into Alex Jones, thinking you're getting straight, media, not deconstruction, but if you think you're getting a straight media report and, you know, journalism, yeah, you have to understand what that is colored through, which is how so much, and I get it. We're living in a world where it's hard to keep somebody's attention. So to get somebody to listen to news, that's why when everybody start getting their news from Jon Stewart, it's like, okay, now we're fucking doomed. Because when you have somebody that's main job isn't really to give you the news, it's to keep you entertained. You're going to understand where the punchlines are coming from. You're going to understand that they're really more interested in making you laugh, making you mad, than being 100% accurate.
2: You know, Stewart was the dooming bell, and then Colbert was, you're already dead.
1: Yes.
2: When he started. I mean, God.
1: Yeah. It is the media landscape at this point is quite interesting. It used to just be, you know, the Art Bell kind of late night over night radio that the really wacky stuff came out. Now it's some people go to very wacky sources for their main news, which is interesting.
2: Yeah, it is. Crazy stuff.
1: This I thought was hilarious and not really worthy of, going into too much, but Jasmine Crockett. Now the World Cup seems like it was a mile away, the ending of
2: it
1: that.
2: It sure does.
1: You know, it's interesting how the time warp when bigger news comes up, but this was Jasmine Crockett somehow like questioning somebody on why do you think people were rooting for whichever team? And this was the final between Spain and Argentina. And this is what this just bastion of knowledge Jasmine Crockett had to say.
2: Okay.
4: The World Cup that captured the imaginations of the entire world when they saw all of these people of color that was playing for all these teams. And ultimately, if you recall, the last two teams, it was Argentina and Spain. And it seemed like the vast majority of the world was rooting for Argentina, or actually against Argentina, right? And why was that? Just give me an explanation if you could guess, if you'll just let them finish the answer. Okay.
1: Like, I'm sorry, I almost spit out my coffee there just because she was so dumb. She didn't even know what point she was trying to make.
2: No. No.
4: Argentina, or actually against Argentina, right? And why was that? Just give me an explanation if you could guess, if you'll just let them finish the answer.
5: Spain are the best team. Maybe that's why they were rooting for them.
4: There's also a racist history that exists.
6: Mr. Beyer, you're recognized.
4: Thank you.
6: Thank you, Jeff.
1: So there's a racist history because she's thinking, I'm guessing, that Argentina, the guy that ran that was, you know, Trump's buddy, Orban, right? That's Argentina. I'm thinking that correctly, I think.
2: No. Milei is Argentina.
1: Oh, I'm sorry.
2: Orban is Hungary.
1: You're right. Exactly. When you just were in Hungary, so you would know.
2: Well, 2 years ago.
1: Well, that was close. For me, that's close enough.
2: That's close. But he's out now. They got a commie in there, those fools.
1: Wow.
2: Yeah, wow.
1: And it's just interesting that I guess she's completely unaware of anything that has gone on with the Spanish colonialism. And it's not really hard to believe that this is the type of person that gets elected to a position of power in the United States. It's just sad that somebody with so little knowledge is going to be put in that position and then openly just spew this kind of stuff with, like, you want to bring racism into everything. We get it.
2: Yeah. Well, she's just paving the way for Tallarico, Darren.
1: Right?
2: Opening those gates, really.
1: You know, this is, everything's got to be racist. It's racist. If the other side does, if it's anything to do with Trump, it's got to be racist.
2: Mm-hmm.
1: Which we're seeing that in Chicago, which, you know what? We didn't even give the stats. My bad. Party foul. 7 shot and kill. This would be for the week up to Monday of last, when we normally do a show. And 38 shot and wounded, bringing the shot clock in Chicago. One person shot every 4 hours and 38 minutes, and one person murdered every 19 minutes and 47 seconds, thanks to Mayor Brandon Johnson and Governor J.B. Pritzker.
2: There you are.
1: Some of the worst politicians in the world, but it's not because they are inept, brothers and sisters. No, it is not. It is because of their worldview and how they see things. Further proof right here from Mayor Johnson.
7: We cannot incarcerate our way out of violence. We've already tried that. And we've ended up with the largest prison population in the world without solving the problems of crime and violence. The addiction on jails and incarceration in this country, we have moved past that. It is racist, it is immoral, it is unholy, and it is not the way to drive violence down.
1: So it's racist and immoral to put rapists behind bars. It's racist and immoral to put murderers behind bars. It's racist and immoral. To separate polite society who are following the rule of law and those that do not. This is not a question of somebody who doesn't know what they are doing. They know exactly what they're doing. Their worldview is, we cannot be racist. We would rather have your loved ones raped, murdered, beaten, assaulted, whatever it is, by these people, because we can't lock them up because that is unholy.
2: Yeah, that was interesting. He stuck that word in there. It's unholy. Yeah. Well, yeah.
1: It's like, this is insanity. And again, this is what you got going on in New York City now with Ma'am Dandy.
2: Well, all over the country. New York, Chicago, San Francisco, L.A., St. Louis, Philly, a lot of them.
1: And here's, I still will never understand why so many folks exit these places and then vote the same way.
2: Yeah.
1: It's like, we left this place because it's turning into a sewer.
2: Mm-hmm.
1: It is turning into a den of iniquity.
2: Sure.
1: But we want to keep that going where we moved to. So they're going to move again, I guess. So I mean,
2: there's a simple answer to that. They're fucking morons.
1: Uh-huh.
2: Okay. They're really stupid. Some of them can be, let's remember, there's a lot of pretty wealthy guys that are actually quite stupid, really, in a general sense. And so they live in a place like Chicago or LA or whatever. And then it turns to shit because of leftist policies, and they move somewhere else. And, it's like all of them, it just wasn't done right. Socialism is when it's done right, it's going to be utopia. That's the way they think. So they come from LA or New York, whatever, and they go to Miami or Texas, whatever, and they want the same exact shit there, because this time we'll get it right. Really.
1: And I guess what Mayor Brandon Johnson is unaware of is El Salvador, right? That's the one that went, hey, we're going to put all the bad people in jail. And all of a sudden was like, wow.
2: One of the safest countries in the world, almost overnight.
1: The country improved. You can.
2: But it's unholy. It's unholy. It's unholy, Darren.
1: Oh, my goodness. But yes, I mean, again, you can.
2: And the best question is for Brandy. I like calling him Brandy. I really do. Cheap Brandy, like made with molasses. The question for Brandy is, now, tell us, Brandy, how in Costa Rica all those murderous gang guys that were rounded up by Bukele and put in his incredibly efficient prison, they're all the same race.
1: No, that's racist. Racist.
2: They're all from the same place.
1: Racist.
2: So how is his prison racist when they're all the same race?
1: I know.
2: Explain that to me.
1: They can't because they don't have a leg to stand on.
2: And the same race as the president who rounded them up and did that.
1: Right. I mean, this is the insanity to, I mean, one, people are too stupid to understand the difference between something being a racial problem and something being an economic problem.
2: Well, it's an economic problem, but it's also a cultural problem.
1: Yes.
2: You know, really, that's really what's at the core of it. It's the, how much the American culture has changed due to, well, what is it? What was it that Breitbart used to say? politics is downstream from culture. That's correct. That's absolutely correct. And so we've had generations of people raised by lefty teachers and taught, you know, that climate change is all important. And now climate justice, as I said, racism is everywhere, and imprisoning bad people is unholy. And so there you are. Those policies come to effect, and, you know, there you go. So it's the culture is wags the tail of policy.
1: Well, yeah, and they never understand, or they never explain, like, well, who should be incarcerated? You know, it's like, well, is there? There's got to be a line somewhere, right? But no, this is a further down the chain or up the chain, I guess, from Mayor Brandon Johnson. This is Megan Romer, who is the national co-chair of the Democrats Socialists of America.
2: Oh boy.
8: So if we talk about abolishing prisons, then does that make society better? I mean, is there anybody that should be incarcerated? I mean, rapists, child predators, murderers?
9: Yeah, so the long-term plan, when we think about most people who are in prison, they are mostly in prison for crimes of poverty.
2: Wait. So I want to show the, I want to see the law books where poverty is listed as a prosecutable crime. Where are those? Show me those, please, lady.
1: And we're not talking Les Miserables. I mean, we're not talking somebody stealing food or a loaf of bread. That would be a crime of poverty. Where does murder, rape, you know, all go on down the line? Where does that go from a crime of poverty? I don't understand. This, again, is where you're trying to gaslight everybody with, like, no, these are the victims, the people that are raping and murdering and you know, stealing your car, they're carjacking you, you know, at the gunpoint they're pulling you out of your car and stealing it. It's all just because they're the victims. They don't have enough money, and if we would only fix that, then there would be no crime.
2: Yes.
1: Which, of course, there is absolutely zero proof that that theory works, and it seems like one, if you have any logic, that you could poo-poo fairly quickly.
9: Crimes of poverty. So when
8: but that's not what I'm talking about. I'm talking about the really,
9: I hear you. Rapists of the when world. So when we get rid of this need for crimes of poverty to exist, when we get rid of that destabilizing force that creates so many people who are living in desperate situations and doing desperate things, that brings those numbers down to very small numbers. And then we can collectively decide what we do with those people. I suspect
2: collectively.
1: What does that mean? Like, we go collective. Everybody gathers on the street and we're like, yeah. Well, this sounds like the old West where the answer was usually hang them.

0: gather a bunch of people and they're going to kill you.
1: Mm-hmm.
2: That brings those numbers down to very small numbers. And then we can collectively decide what we do with those people. I suspect it won't look like the prison system as we know it today.
3: Okay, but you do think some people right. need to be locked away from society.
2: Some people are not able to be functional members of society. That's okay. true. But what does that look like to keep the rest of us safe? You know, we're talking about safety. We're not talking about
1: there we go. Punishment. The S word.
0: It's out for the children.
1: It's always safety. It's children's safety, safety and children. It's all it is. For these morons, that's all it is, ever.
0: It is a broken record.
1: No, really, you want to get the vote of an imbecile? Say either of those two words, it's guaranteed. Safety or children, you got them.
0: What if really. You say it's for the children's safety? Donate.
1: Now they get two votes.
0: Donate. Think of the children's safety.
1: Yes.
2: Punishment, we're talking about making sure that we're safe. Everybody's safe. Everybody maintains their dignity, and everybody maintains their humanity.
1: Stop. Dignity. Okay. Remember that. All criminals deserve dignity. Did you hear that?
0: Yes.
1: She missed the other one, the R word. Respect.
0: Yeah.
1: Respect.
0: I mean, we know that you raped 14 children, but you deserve some dignity. It's like, no, they deserve to be thrown into the wood chipper.
1: Well, come on. Timmy Wall said he cut that guy loose because it was just he had a bad day. So he had to, you know, molest some kid.
0: Right.
1: It's a bad day. Let him go.
0: We can't all be judged by our worst day. It's like, I'm sorry. No. If your worst day is raping a 9-year-old, I think you can be judged by your worst day. And that guy allegedly was doing it for years. This wasn't like, oh, he only did one thing, one time. Oh,
1: Darren, he had a couple of bad years. Yes. Stop being a prick.
0: Who hasn't had a few bad years?
1: Exactly.
0: And we'll wrap up the Chicago coverage. This one's a good clip for today because it is a police woman from the Chicago area. I don't believe she's a Chicago police officer. It sounded like she worked in one of the municipalities outside of Chicago, but right. gets called when these teen takeovers happen. And she's black, so you can't call her racist, although they will. But this was her take on exactly what is happening in the community.
4: What's even more fucked up about this shit is you got these little girls out here looking like sexy reds and shit, just out here kissing boys in the middle of the street, putting their asses and juking and popping all on little boys' private parts, ducking off into alleys with boys, doing all kind of unruly, nasty, improper shit. Police, we had to go out there and corral these kids up to get them to a centralized parking lot. Canines had to pull their dogs out the car. Police officers out there with rifles. Cars with just sirens on, disturbing the residents. You had elderly folks that were scared to come out their house because it was so many fucking kids out there. And you mean to tell me that y'all didn't know where the fuck y'all kids were? One lady pulled up on us and was looking for her kid because she found out somehow that her child was out there, and she was saying that if she catch her kid, she was going to beat the living shit out of that child. And I wish I could have saw it. I'm not going to lie to you.
0: I know. So this is the parenting that we've been talking about for years that needs to be done.
1: Of course. But this is the cultural sea change in America that has knocked it on its ass, really.
4: This was really, really heartbreaking to me because as these little girls was out there doing they whatever, and we riding around, we seeing grown-ass men in their cars just driving around, just getting free shows, just watching these little girls. Whole time, y'all motherfucking black ass parents supposedly didn't know where the fuck your kids were. Out there being predatorized. Some grown ass man probably just looking for their next little girl to fuck with. But y'all parents don't know where the fuck y'all kids are. And I claim bullshit because a lot of y'all probably knew where the fuck your kids were. You just didn't give a shit. There was a time in history that when dogs and canines were sicked on black people, black children or whatever, it's because we were fighting against racism. We were fighting for our motherfucking rights. We was fighting for the right to be treated equally. But now we got canines coming out on black people and black kids because your fucking kids is outside smoking weed, disturbing the people.

0: He's all on other people's fucking property out there just acting a fucking complete fucking fool. We have moved backwards. I don't want to hear shit about black power and black this and black that until you fucking black parents learn how to police your motherfucking kids. Until y'all do this, until y'all do that, I don't want to hear that shit. Fuck black excellence. It don't exist. Because this further confirmed to me tonight that black people, we are raising pieces of shit out here to be out here in the fucking world. You got these fucking kids that can't even read above a third grade level, but they know how to go out here and pop and twerk and shake ass in the middle of the streets and be out here kissing boys and boys filling all up on little girls out here. And I guarantee you some of them had guns on them. Y'all are not knowing where the fuck your kids at supposedly, and they going into neighborhoods, because I guarantee you majority of those kids weren't even from that municipality. They just showed up out of no fucking where and don't even understand that they don't even know the culture of that municipality. You don't even know the type of people that live in that municipality. You don't even know how many fucking child sex offenders are in that municipality. I do.
1: Yeah. This is the problem with the culture.
2: Who was that woman, Darren?
1: She is a policewoman in one of the Chicago suburbs.
2: Wow. And there was it video along with that audio? So she's pretty ballsy to talk that way and self-identify. Wow. Got to give her a round of applause.
1: I would agree. And yeah, there were a few. She might swear more than you do. But it's a valid point.
2: Was she in uniform as she made that speech? No.
1: No.
2: Okay.
1: But again, I can't even imagine having to answer those calls, which are happening, when the weather's nice around here now, it seems like it's every weekend there's these teen takeovers happening in Chicago and in certain neighborhoods just outside of Chicago. You know, getting called in for these things. And it's like, man, parents, don't you understand? I mean, especially the parents of the girls, it's like, you're just asking for trouble.
2: Yeah, but remember, Brandon Johnson said it's a teen trend.
1: Right.
2: Darren.
1: They're not takeovers. It's horrible. Yeah. It's great. You should be out there twerking trend. And jiving and and having a whole lot of fun. And it was thanks to the Podfather. This is the first clip I have ever produced, because this woman went on for about 9 to 10 minutes. And because it was posted on X, I went in and said, "Hey, Grok, here's a clip. What, 2 minutes or so should I pull out to be most impactful for a podcast?" And that's the part it chose.
2: That's impressive. Now, did you feed in the text or just the MP3 and it did? Well,
1: gave it the URL to the post on X. So
2: and
1: it
2: then
1: went,
2: what happened? Then what did it give back to you?
1: It gave me, you should start at this around this time code. Okay. Go to about here and here's right. Why, because here's what she's discussing. It's like,
2: that's impressive.
1: For longer clips, oh, hell yeah.
2: Yeah.
1: It's like, this is where the technology is going. I mean, it may not be able to tell you what clips are the best for your show. Maybe it can at this point if you feed enough of them in.
2: Yeah.
1: But it seems to have the ability to figure out which parts are the, I'm sure you could also be like, "Hey, Planet Rage, we like the swearing. We like the anger. This is what we're looking for."
2: I can see like an AI thing for appetite control, something you put on your table and put that chip back in the bag, don't eat that. Yes. Right. That's gotta be next. Somebody's got to come up with that. And they're going to get really rich.
1: You may not remember. I don't know how big of a thing this was. And it was, in mean spirited. Don't send me hate mail. I love my grandmother. There was a product that was out in the 80s, maybe early 90s, that was light activated, and it was a little pig that you could put in somebody's fridge, and when you open the door of the fridge, the pig was inside and it went oink.
2: I like that.
1: It's very low tech, but similar to what you were what you're That's talking great. About here. Yeah.
2: So between the pig and the clapper, you got a fully equipped home.
1: Right.
2: Remember the clapper?
1: Yes. I mean, we can use it on the podcast every now and then, just be able to set off a few things. I mean, I think really what all homes should have to have is a scale in front of the refrigerator. So you have to stand on the scale to open the door.
2: Mm.
1: And maybe if you're on it, it'll be like, no, you've had enough for today. We're reading your weight, Larry. You're getting a little chunky.
2: I can remember, I don't know if it was a Shark Tank product or somewhere, but I remember watching this and thinking, this is really goddamn stupid. It was like, let's call it bulletproof Tupperware containers, like a square block. And they had, I think, combination locks on them. So the idea behind this idiotic product was you take all the high-calorie junk shit that you normally just grab and feast on and stick it in those and put them in your refrigerator. But to get to them, you got to, spin the dial and do the combination. I don't think it sold at all. It sounded really stupid, but that's how desperate people get.
1: Well, yeah, I don't know if it was I'll say it was just to get you mad. It may have been a Dave Ramsey thing. where like, you're spending a little too much. Well, you put your credit card and make it into a block of ice. So before you could use it, you'd have to. But now it doesn't matter because everybody just is like, well, no, it's on my phone. My credit card's in my phone.
2: Yeah.
1: I just tap my phone. It's
2: Apple Pay.
1: Yeah. Nobody will even pay any attention.
2: Do you do that shit? Do you have Apple Pay?
1: I have used it, but not much. And it was not Apple. It was the Samsung thing, but it's the same. And it's not horrible with the way that the technology works, being that it doesn't actually transmit your credit card information. It is doing a random anonymized thing. So it's not like people can easily steal your credit card information when it's being done wirelessly with the phones.
2: Mm.
1: So that part I kind of liked. And the fact like, hey, as long as I have my phone, I don't have to have a wallet with five different credit cards in it or whatever. It's like, it's all just there.
2: Oh, I'd rather have a George Costanza wallet than the phone.
1: Well, that's,
2: I'm deep in the Dvorak camp on phones. Sometimes I leave it in the drawer. Like I wish I'd done what he does. Like, I think didn't he leave it in a drawer for like 2 years or something?
1: Yes. Then he had a lot of messages.
2: Yeah. But I recall yet a couple of days ago that there was about a 2 year span where I had no television.
1: Right.
2: And I think I topped John there because I think he always had a TV. Obviously, he was watching, what was that show he was looking at when he passed away?
1: NCIS.
2: NCIS. Exactly.
1: I watched like the first 14 seasons of that and then kind of got bored with it. Maybe I'll go back and watch some more.
2: Maybe you will.
1: Yeah. It was better than a lot of things on TV, but once we cut the cord, it went down to, and I don't know if this is good or bad, but a lot more of my time in front of the television now is YouTube, which is very bizarre, but there's some really good content on there. Spending over 24 hours with my dad because, power out. He had never seen, there's a card collecting show on YouTube that's really good called Chasing Cardboard. That's very professionally shot and great audio. And it's all about people who want to get rid of their baseball card or other sports card collections. And there's just so much good content that is being made outside of big studios or anything like that. And it's like, you'd rather give your time to that than mindless sitcoms that are no longer funny.
2: Absolutely.
1: Speaking of no longer funny, where should we go now?
2: Well, I got a thought. Why don't we do a little bit of where the hell did they go? Let's give a hat tip to Scott Lobato. Warning: he's issued a warning to Mam Danny. I think you'll find this amusing.
3: I'm going to make a shitload of fucking enemies now. Ha. If this fucking mayor. This fucking mayor, who's best friends with all of these fucking terrorists, Hassan Piker, who said Americans deserve 9/11. This is the mayor and his fucking wife. who hate everything. If this fucking guy is allowed to show up at any heed these fucking words, any 9/11 memorial service, that includes Ground Zero, Staten Island, where we lost more than any other county in America at 9/11, or any fucking where else, I will be there, not alone, with a shitload of motherfuckers to not only fuck up that ceremony, but to embarrass and humiliate every one of you family members who allow that to happen. I don't give a fuck how you come at me, what you call me. You're not my friend or my family member anymore. I don't give a fuck. If you allow this fucking jihad gypsy terrorist to show up at your family, your husband, that patriotic guy that you lost on 9/11, who's rolling over in his grave thinking that this fucking cocksucker is going to show up, I'm going to be there for him and to humiliate you. Get that through all your motherfucking heads right now.
1: Oh, that would have been a great no agenda clip.
2: Right. Yeah. You know, as always, you know, I always like Scott. I admire him. But my question for Scott is why? Why, for God's sake, did you give advance notice of this? Because right. You know, if Brandy Johnson has 150 cops on his security detail, I would bet that Mamdami's got at least double that. So
1: but you wonder, you know, if any of these cops actually like the mayors.
2: They probably don't, but they need their paychecks, I think.
1: Yeah, and you probably get bonuses for being on the mayor's duty.
2: Oh, yeah. And so the moment any of them lay eyes on Scott and his crew, you know, they're gonna put up a barrier very quickly. You know, he may be screaming epithets and trying to humiliate them, but it'll be from you know, the edge of Harlem instead of a downtown at Ground Zero. You know, so
1: I appreciate though his sentiment, and we're seeing this more with people. I don't know if anybody in New York is really waking up to the point of where it will change how the people vote there, because I think more and more of the people that would vote against the guy are already gone.
2: Oh, definitely.
1: But this clip will really kind of bookmark that as well. This is Sid Rosenberg, who is a WABC, been on that for
2: forever.
1: Yeah, pretty much. Even longer than maybe Adam and John on No Agenda. He's been around for, as you said, forever.
2: Yeah.
1: And he's not afraid to, while a bit cleaned up in language, say very similar things to what Scott just said.
4: People are very nice people, but trying to talk to me and Mamdani is like trying to talk to the IRGC, okay? This guy is a terrorist. That's the bottom line. I'll say it. You don't want to say it. I'll say it. He's a terrorist. He's a jihadist. He hates the Jewish people. He hates America. He hates the Italian people. He hates the Irish people. He hates the German people. Unless you're Muslim, Mayor Mamdani has no use for you. He is a horrible person and maybe has perpetrated the worst American and Jewish hate in the history of this country. Those two people stabbed the other day in the Upper West Side of New York City, that blood is on his hands. That blood is on your hands, Mayor Mamdani. We got to find a way to get this guy out of here. Maybe Dr. Naomi Wolf is right. Maybe that election wasn't what it looked like on paper. Maybe he really didn't win. But either way, this guy is the worst thing to happen to New York politics, maybe in the history of our state. He's a lowlife.
5: I mean, I think you may be a bit over your skis in calling him, labeling him a terrorist, and you're probably going to get flagged for
4: that.
5: Elected this guy.
4: Who cares?
5: They knew everything about him before. Like, this is predictable. You talked about predictability. This is a predictable.
4: Let me ask you this. The Hamas guys that are in Qatar right now, they've never put on an explosive vest. They've never shot anybody. Would you consider those guys terrorists? Because I would. Okay, so his ideologies are in line with the terrorists. Mahmoud Khalil is a campus terrorist. You don't have to kill somebody to be a terrorist. You have to share the ideology. That's what this guy is. He's no better than the person who actually goes and shoots somebody because he respects that person. He likes that person. That makes him one of them.
5: It's just remarkable that...
1: That's what's remarkable is the guy is the sitting mayor of New York City.
2: Was the guy with him, was that Kilmeade?
1: It might have been, because it was a Fox clip.
2: Sounded like him, didn't it?
1: Yeah.
2: Yeah. Yeah.
1: It's, you're going too far. It's a, but really, you're not. Don't, you know, stop. Cause who cares that they elected him? It doesn't mean anything.
2: I'm really sick of that phrase, over your skis. I'm sick of it.
1: I just came out
2: and I'm already sick of it. Huh?
1: Yeah, I haven't heard it too much yet, but yeah.
2: It bugs me. Yeah.
1: There's a few things like, well, it's very much like at the end of the day.
2: Oh, that's been, forever.
1: Like, when did that start? Why not just say when it all comes down to it, when all is said and done? What is, well, at the end of the day.
2: I mean, if you want to be precise, say at midnight or 11:59. Yeah.
1: But does your day really end at midnight? No, you might be up till 2 in the morning. So what does your day?
2: There was a time when it didn't end till about 5 a.m.
1: Right. That's when the fun stuff was happening.
2: Yeah.
1: Now you're like, I'd like to be in bed by 9:30. That would be.
2: Oh, it's way too late. 8:15 is good. Yeah.
1: Well, what time are you getting up then? I mean, like 4 or?
2: No, I sleep for 15 hours.
1: That's it. That's the way to regenerate.
2: That's right.
1: You know, it's,
2: don't need no HGH.
1: Right. It's like, I got to get my beauty rest, got to get in here and got to be recharged. Yeah. Like, there's nothing good happens out after, you know, what do they say, like midnight or 2 a.m. It's getting, the older you get, the earlier it becomes.
2: Yeah, well, the phrase used, the axiom used to be back in the day that as far as like going out, trying to roust around and meet some women and stuff, people say, well, nothing good happens after one. And that was kind of true because, you know, the ladies that were still on patrol by 1 a.m. were usually the B or the C team.
1: You're saying the quality level was gay? We're the B team.
2: This is a mistake. Yeah, this is a mistake.
1: We're the B team. What do you mean?
2: What are you talking about? We're, as of Thursday, we're the A team, aren't we? Yeah, yes, we are.
1: That is true. I mean, all of the jokes that had been told over the last couple of years, it's just, it's very, very bizarre that it turned from not joke into reality. Mm-hmm. Darren and Larry, of course, who else? But then again, that was our evil plan, right? There was some kind of a subconscious thing that we launched.
2: When I found out it's a 5-year anniversary, it's very Maoist. I gotta check myself. I hope I'm not wearing like a Mandarin cowl or one of those little linen caps. It's kind of scary.
1: I mean, the reality is, it seems like over the last 5 years, we've mainly been doing the show for Mark Kodra and for Eric PP is always around and Ben Rose likes to listen and the Reverend Doc. Yes. You know, we got those folks in the troll room and Adam Curry. He listens to the show.
2: See, I wasn't aware of that. I'm very happy about that.
1: And he's like, that's why he calls you Larry Blakener. It's kind of like the.
2: Well, I almost never use my last name, so I can't fault him for that. He's probably never heard it.
1: And it is spelled weird.
2: Dame Jennifer says it. She says it correctly. Yeah.
1: Well, and it's very well.
2: Very well.
1: But it's part of like the shtick of.
2: Maybe that's the Dutch pronunciation. It's okay. I don't care.
1: Could be.
2: It's nice to hear him say my name.
1: He's like, just a couple of Irish guys that are.
2: Yeah.
1: Irish guys angry, man. Who knew that was a thing? Yeah.
2: I never heard of that. You're crazy.
1: This must be something in the DNA. Where do you want to go?
2: Let's do. This is an interesting. It's a story that was piping hot a couple days ago, but I think it's still got a little warmth left in it. And that is the lefty on Trump's misogynistic comments about Caitlin Collins. I have some thoughts on this. You might like, Darren.
6: I thought the comment about Caitlin Collins, who he clearly has a thing with, she got presented an award and he talked about her in ways that I thought were so misogynistic and nasty that if I were in the room, I would have been incredibly uncomfortable. And I guess it's worth playing so that people know what we're talking about.
7: I want to personally congratulate CNN's Caitlin Collins on receiving her award. It was all about me. It's a fake. She shouldn't get the award. It was a fake, but I didn't mind. I said, Caitlin, congratulations. But it was fake. There's no question about it. But she's a young, attractive woman. She never smiles. I said, Caitlin, do you have a smile?
6: Jesus.
7: Smile. You have a nice position. You're at CNN fake news. You should be a happy person. So smile, Caitlin. Just smile. But we attack, and I thought Caitlin had really made it big with a major new sponsorship. But then I informed her that it wasn't her on the Bud Light can. It was Dylan Mulvaney.
6: What's disturbing is that so many people in the magosphere are like, right on, stick it to him. This is great. He's going into the lion's den and he's just, you know, mocking them and launching bombs on them. And like they kind of eat it up, right? They find the insult. They find the misogyny. They find the anti-LGBT stuff great. And I look at it and it makes my skin crawl.
1: Well, that's because you're a moron.
2: Yeah, but you know what I thought, and there was quite a furor, really, a big furor over this a few days ago. And when I heard it, I thought something's wrong with this. Because first of all, Trump did say she was an attractive woman, you know, nice woman, but working for a fake company. But he did compliment her appearance, right? And she's not an ugly chick. You know, she's not my type. I think John and Adam found a problem because she was her lips are rather, you know, Not as full as they might be, but hey, what, nobody's perfect. You know? But then when they took the road of, because of the comparison to the trans performer Dylan Mulvaney, when Trump compared the two, suddenly that was misogynistic. Well, how can that be? If you are all in for trans rights, how is calling that misogynistic? Okay, because that in their minds, Dylan is a chick. That's a right? woman, and probably, who knows? Maybe might have a baby or has ovaries or something. Okay, so where do you get off? What they did was insult the entire trans community with that statement.
1: Well, it's probably misogynistic to even make any comment about a woman's appearance because, you know, bad.
2: Oh, I don't know.
1: It's insanity. But yeah. I didn't pay any attention to the White House Correspondents' Dinner. This, of course, rescheduled from the last time when there was an assassination attempt.
2: Yes.
1: O'Reilly covered it, which is where I'm getting my understanding, which is everybody that got an award was for some bullshit anti-Trump piece, including mm-hmm. ones that have been debunked as far as not being true. So,
2: wow, of course.
1: It's hilarious. And it's like, well, of course, if he's going to shoot back, that's the whole point of this. It's kind of like a roast. This is what they do.
2: Exactly.
1: If we all fucking remember Barack fucking Obama, when he did one of these things and Trump was in the audience, it's like, well, I can say I'm something that Trump will never be. And that's president.
2: Yeah,
1: that turned out to be wrong, Barack.
2: Indeed.
1: But this is what they do. It's like you take the snipes. It's not, you know, this, if you're going to consider this to be the worst thing Trump said, it's like, come on.
2: Yeah.
1: I hear he did pull out a hat and say he's running again and had Trump 2028, which I think is hilarious.
2: Mm-hmm.
1: Which will just feed more and more of these people to tell you like, oh no, see, he's insane. Larry. He's insane. He's got dementia. He thinks he can run again. Oh my God. I guarantee you there's been more hours spent on this on the mainstream media than you would believe.
2: Yeah.
1: Because they're nuts.
2: They are nuts. They're absolutely nuts.
1: And what else do we got here? I mean, it's a little bit of a shortened show today.
2: Yeah.
1: Because we got much time.
2: I got a little something here I don't have a clip to go along with it. It's kind of, you know, it was a text thing, a story I saw that I found was interesting. And I thought you'd get a kick. I think there's a, and I might be late to this party, but it seems like there's a growing backlash against influencers. I think people are kind of getting fed up with influencers, right? So one of them, some chick, she's married to a tennis guy. I don't know. I don't follow tennis. I don't think this guy was like a world champion or anything. But she's an influencer. Her name is Paige Paul, right? And the headline was something like, the socialite wife of a tennis star launched a blistering attack on a local Nantucket business after she spotted a, quote, no influencers, unquote, sign hanging inside.
1: Right? How dare now, they?
2: How dare they? Now, let me tell you about this store, because they are endemic. They're everywhere on the Connecticut shore. And what the sign should have said was not no influencers, but no dudes. Because my wife has dragged me into a couple of these places over the years. And the first thing I want to do is blow my head off. It's just... Really, I mean, it's insufferable. It's just crap. Like, what do they have? Like a friendship baskets and little seagull things, and just all this silly, useless shit that's going to wind up, you know, in the Goodwill box within a couple of years. It's really stupid. It's like home goods junk with a 400% markup. You know, seashell lamps, and it's just horrible. So this chick is married to some guy named Tommy Paul. And so she clipped this thing and then had this to say. She said, if you call yourself a feminist but proudly put up a no influencer sign, it's worth asking who are you attempting to delegitimize and why? Mocking women when they become powerful in a new industry isn't new. It's just a strange message coming from a store that celebrates a craft with such a rich history of women shaping the island and its economy. Right. Lastly, she finishes with, for those who don't know, the creator economy is overwhelmingly driven by women. Brands have shifted billions of dollars into creator marketing because it consistently delivers something traditional advertising can't: trust, community, and measurable sales. Right. And so as I'm reading this shit, I swear to God, I thought this is something AI-esque about her prose, and sure as shit, about 10 of the commenters said, hey, lady, you know, write your own material. This is obviously AI. I'm hoping this is, if not already, that maybe it's the opening salvo of a war on influencers. Because what does it say about somebody's intellect if they say, I bought this and fill in a piece of crap in a blank because the influencer said I should?
1: Yes. You
2: know, I mean, really, at least Madison Avenue used to have commercials that were fucking brilliant. You know, they had wit and charm, and they made you think and made you laugh. It wasn't just in your face, buy this because I think it's cool. Who gives a shit?
1: Well, and there are different types of influencers, and it's a term that has now become just completely a general thing, which I don't agree with. Now, all of the hot chicks who are just modeling clothes as an influencer, yes, they have zero credibility as far as if a product's good or not. They're just getting a cut on everything that gets sold off of their post.
2: Yes.
1: Now, there are influencers like Linus from the Linus Tech Tips, which is all these. There are tech guys that are professionals that know what they're talking about, that review products, who I think you could call them, people are certainly calling them influencers, but they have credibility in where they are. And it's like, you have to know who you're taking your advice from. I mean, when I enjoyed doing Amazon reviews, it's like, it really got down to, I just wanted to do audio gear, microphones, headphones, because I know audio gear, and I think I can bring something to that. At least I did back in the day when Amazon reviews and those kind of things were fun. But I learned even back then, before they shut everything down, and I get why they shut everything down, but I think they did everybody a disservice, because I would see people that were just on the top reviewer list using the same fucking review for, let's say, a condenser microphone that they did for a dynamic microphone 2 weeks earlier. Oh, I mean, it was cut and paste.
2: Wow.
1: So that's bad. They were getting the box, obviously listing the stuff, I'm guessing, on eBay, and throwing up a review so they could fulfill their, I'm going to give you a 5-star review. Most of those people gave all 100% 5-star reviews as well.
2: Yeah.
1: And I get it. There may be better people for tech tips, the Reverend Dr. Pfeiffer. I was just making an example. Everybody has their favorite. That's the beauty of the whole thing. But these folks if you're an influencer just because you are pretty, then enjoy the photos. But why would you ever listen to, you know, like, oh no, you want to take these vitamins? They're great.
2: Well, I have an actual clip here from an influencer who would never admit that, because I think is Meghan Markle still like a princess or something? Yeah. Were they excommunicated from the royalty?
1: Well, yeah, there was that. So, I mean, she married a prince, but I don't think she's legally considered a princess at this point. I think they were, although there was something lately that there was a coming back together of William and Prince, now King Charles, but... Yeah. I am not a big watcher of the British royal family.
2: Yeah. Well, I'm not either. But I saw this headline above this clip, and it was Meghan Markle reveals what she tells her children if they want dessert. So I had to click on this, and here it is.
1: And I will play that clip, as I will admit No Agenda Millennial is outing me in the troll room, noagenda.stream. That I only got my spot on the No Agenda stream because I was pretty. That's true.
2: That's true.
1: It's 100% factual. Yes. I am as pretty as a pretty, pretty princess. Thank you, Nam, for noticing.
2: There you go.
8: The kids jump in a lot, especially with the garden. I think it's such a nice luxury to be able to have so much space and things to cook. And if they say, Mama, can I have dessert? You say, if you can pick it, you can have it.
9: Pick chocolate.
8: No, you can't pick chocolate, which is great. So they can go pick a nice piece of fruit or whatnot. But no, we always have a nice, as my husband would say, pud after dinner. But I think what's really sweet is that they all chip in. Family time, I think, is really key to connect through food. So as many meals as we can do together, we always do. It's beautiful.
2: It's beautiful. So how do it's the clip really should be how do you tell people I have vast fruit orchards without saying I have vast fruit orchards, right?
1: I'm just hoping dessert?
2: Go pick it.
1: Just hoping your kids don't pick their nose.
2: Exactly.
1: If you can pick it, you can have it for dessert.
2: Yeah. Not too much. I just love these people. Dig me, dig my stuff.
1: There is so much. And this, you know, I can't even necessarily blame her. This is the society that we have built up around social media. And it is just mind-boggling that there are so many people that still cannot resist the, hey, I'm sitting at a Chili's. Look at my fucking whatever they're having. I was going to say blooming onion, but then I realized that was Outback. So people would be like, that's not the place.
2: Yeah.
1: But, you know, taking a picture of their food and doing all that. I mean, it's insufferable.
2: It's insufferable.
1: The only people I'm giving the leeway to be able to record and do the whole photo video thing in a restaurant are the people doing food challenges. Like, I can eat this 45-pound burger in 13 minutes or less. That I'm cool with.
2: Yeah.
1: Because that's some great stuff on YouTube, especially from Beard Meets Food. I love watching that guy eat. You shouldn't. You should be like, wow, this is a complete waste of time. But he's funny, and it's sometimes just really amazing to see the big plate or however they're presenting what he has to eat. And like, he's not a really big guy, and his running shtick is now after he eats whatever. Like the other day, it was I think like a 4-pound burger. I mean, the thing was held together by a sword. There was probably like 25 big patties of beef on this thing in like 20 minutes or whatever it was. And then when he's done with that, he orders dessert.
2: There you go. Well, there's a place, this guy needs to go there, but he won't, in Amarillo, called the Big Texan. And for many miles outside of Amarillo, you'll see the billboard saying, come and eat the 72-ounce steak and get it free.
1: Yes. Yeah. Well, there's a few of those that right off of Route 66. Maybe that's the place.
2: Yeah, and like very few people can actually do it. Yeah, it's right off 66.
1: Was this the place that they actually live stream it all the time, that they like do it up on a stage? And
2: could be. It might be. But, you know, and they have little placards of like maybe a half dozen people that have done this. But the gimmick is this. I mean, I don't know if I could kill a 72-pound steak, but I know guys who could, that's for sure. It doesn't sound impossible. But what they don't say, and maybe it's in the fine print, but what they don't say is you have to eat all the trimmings. Right. And there's like baked potatoes the size of footballs.
1: Right, with the 72 ounce steak.
2: Yeah, entire heads of broccoli. And it's insane, you know. And so there was one guy, he did it so well because he went there. He ate a little bit more than half. And he said, you know, I gotta go tinkle. Is that all right? Yeah, I should go take a leak. He goes in the men's room and cues his twin brother, who is dressed exactly the same, go out and finish that meal.
1: Now that is thinking.
2: That's thinking, baby. Yeah.
1: You got to be able to sneak in and wear like your sunglasses and then be able to change the outfit.
2: Yes.
1: Some people will go a long way for a free meal.
2: Free meal. He's probably a victim of those poverty crimes that Tommy was talking about. Yeah.
1: And, you know, he did a great thing because people were entertained by it. So, come on.
2: Yeah.
1: Come on. Now, you've got one last year with My Gender Dolls. What is my that?
2: Well, this is an interesting piece. It's about Tampon Timmy State. I think they've contributed, I don't recall, it was either 1.4 or 14 million. Either way, it was too much money to this school that is pioneering having My Gender Dolls, which are paper dolls. Even if it's only 1.4 million, that's a lot of money for goddamn paper dolls.
1: Yeah, it is.
2: That have a removable and I guess switchable genitalia. Yeah. And these things are being handed out to kids as young as 4 years old. So you can listen to this clip and then I get a couple of comments about it and I'll kick in the head.
10: Transgender dolls that will reportedly debut this fall in Minnesota classrooms to kids as young as 4. They even include removable genitals. My Gender Dolls was launched by two professors at the University of Minnesota Medical School, which reportedly began as a research project at the taxpayer-funded university. The Big Weekend Show reached out to the university and My Gender Dolls for comment, but we have not heard back. I wonder why, Tommy. This is not your father's Hasbro, is it?
11: No, this is not. This is not the Mr. Potato Head that us millennials grew up with. Certainly a different flavor there. This is bizarre. This is upsetting. I don't understand. You know, I thought that there was a time of reckoning after 2024 when the left and some of these types that are pushing this realized this isn't popular with your everyday American. It's just not. We don't want our kids playing with, you know, movable gender dolls. We just want them to learn reading, writing, arithmetic. That's a big enough problem, right? But no, they're back. Woke never left. Woke just simply went on a hiatus, and it's full bore now.
1: Hold on 1 second. Before you comment on that, Larry, I'm just ordering a 1,000 Mrs. Potato Head dolls with strap-ons and removable breasts from China. It's our exit strategy.
2: There it is.
1: What the hell is this is for school kids?
2: Yeah. Oh, yeah. So here's something that I read about, and you know, you dig deeper, there's more to the story. And this is what it said. It said Tim Walz, who's pushed transgender policies in his state, was bestowed the Institute's inaugural Distinguished Sexual and Gender Health Champion Award in 2023, a title created just for him. The scandal-plagued governor was even pictured with a wide grin alongside medical school associate professor, ready for this, Nick Reiner, that's Nick No K, Nick Reiner, co-founder of My Gender Dolls, which is bringing the radical dolls to market. Okay. Now, I'm going to back away from this for a second and say, I saw this picture of Timmy with Nick Reiner. Do you recall the character way back in SNL called Pat?
1: Yeah, androgynous Pat.
2: Pat. Nick is Pat. You know, come to life, you know, which I'll just say this, you know, it's like Dylan Mulvaney. You're a dude who wants to be a chick and you look like a chick. You did a good job. I applaud that. And it probably makes you very happy and maybe some other people. Great. As I always like to say, you be you. Dylan, you know, you did what you wanted to do and you're doing a pretty good job of it. I don't get the Nick thing. Like, cause which is it? Well, I guess someplace in between. So there's more to this. Ryder, a psychologist who specializes in children and teen transgendered health, goes by they, them pronouns, according to a bio on the school's medical website. Now, here's the money quote, Darren. When pressed on how much taxpayer money went to research and development of the dolls and to the salaries of the professors involved in the project, the university refused to answer, telling the Post instead to file a Freedom of Information request.
1: But wait, yeah. Was it a public school?
2: Yeah, I guess it's a state-funded school.
1: Because so they're going to have to tell them anyway.
2: Yeah, but do you know how hard it is? It costs money and time to file a FOIA request. It's not like, you know, three clicks with a mouse.
1: Well,
2: it's
1: depends where. Because
2: yes,
1: at the village here, my wife is one of them that has to look this stuff up. And it's like, if you really want to like fuck with your local government.
2: Yeah,
1: that's the way to do it. You can just fill FOIA requests until all their employees have nothing to do but fill your request.
2: And I can guarantee you that one of Nick Ryder's favorite words is transparency.
1: It's true, but I'm not going to tell you.
2: When it comes to my salary and what I'm getting paid, fuck you. I'm not transparent then.
1: But you're going to have to divulge it which is even funnier.
2: It is.
1: You know, it's just,
2: yeah,
1: it's sad, but that is the world that you live in today.
2: Isn't it?
1: Yeah.
2: So true.
1: It's like, this is it. I mean, these are the people. Really, do you want these people in charge of anything that have to do with your children? And when you're seeing like this is going into schools, it's like, do the parents and these districts sign off on this? That we want to give our kids trans dolls?
2: Mm-hmm.
1: We want to teach them that your genitals can come off. It's like, no, they really, no, that's no, not the way it really works.
2: Can't. No.
1: That's why you tune into Planet Rage for exactly that kind of content.
2: Yes.
1: We are a value for value show. Sometimes you laugh, you cry, it's better than cats. No doubt about it.
2: No doubt.
1: If you want to support this show, it's easy. You go over to planetrage.show/donate. All of the information is there, from a PayPal button to crypto addresses, P.O. boxes, all the stuff we've learned from No Agenda. We know how to do it. It's the value for value segment. What did you get out of this show? Did you laugh? Did you cry? Maybe. Did you learn something? Every show, I guarantee you, Sir Ryan Bemrose learns something when he listens to Planet Rage. And you just put the number on it and you send it back to us. Time, talent, and treasure. I got to practice time, talent, and treasure.
2: Three T's.
1: Because we get the treasure here on Planet Rage, but in a very little. I mean, people don't make art because they're like, oh, this guy's never. He makes all the artwork. I'm like, I get to, Larry, we get to judge the artist tomorrow.
2: Wow. I'm looking forward to that. I forgot about that. That's going to be fun. I like that.
1: We get to. So nobody will do art. It'll be a protest. Like, ah.
2: Oh, yeah. Yeah. Who are those two guys? Especially that Larry guy. What does he know about art?
1: We are trying. Oh, it's got to be pointy chick. Scaramanga is like, holy shit, Larry's judging.
2: you're so right.
1: He's going to spit out hot chick artwork until his computer is like smoking.
2: Yeah.
1: It's the beauty of the whole thing. But we do have some people to thank for today's show, including Sir Grease Monkey, who came in with $231. And that, of course, is a show donation, which are, see, now if this was a professional show, I would have remembered that this was a show donation and I would have had the jingle loaded.
2: Oh, you know what? I'll just hum T for Two for a bit while you dig it up. How's that?
1: That is, let's see, show number donation.

0: Everybody loves the AI.
1: That's great.
2: Thank you for your support.
0: And,
1: and what was that gentleman's name again?
0: Sir Grease Monkey.
1: Sir Grease Monkey, thank you very much.
0: He says, evening, gents. Don't feel obligated to read any of this on the show, but here's the thing. I need practice reading notes on the show, I think. Because, I mean, I can only imagine what I am about to have to do tomorrow. Reading in a guy with one bad eye. Larry.
1: You can do it.
0: Larry's going to be reading a lot of notes.
1: You'll be doing the monaural version. I'll do the stereo shit.
0: Exactly. He says, I wasn't overboard, but got behind. I'm on 222, but almost home from Houston, so won't get to 223 until tomorrow. And he says he's five episodes closer to being caught up thanks to having to drive to Houston and back to Odessa for a corporate meeting. And it was nice having Larry's dulcet tones rumbling out of the speakers again. Yeah, what about my voice? Sir Grease Monkey, don't I have dulcet tones? I mean, come on.
1: Well, you're pretty. You said you were pretty.
0: This is before. Right.
1: Just bask in that glow.
0: I'm pretty. Larry's got the voice. It all works out. He's like, this should put me at around $800 and I'll do another show number for the next show so I can become an official scumbag cultist.
1: Man, I'm loving this. Thank you, Sir Grease Monkey. Very
0: that
1: cool.
0: Is appreciated. Sir Grease Monkey, Baron of the Permian Basin, which, of course, West Texas, dirty-handed oil money.
1: Yeah,
0: that's, which I somehow like blanked on when the last time he came in. I'm like, where was the Permian Basin? I'm like, I know I've heard of it. I'm like, oh, Landman.
1: Yeah. Yeah, maybe he sounds like Billy Bob or something. He's like a dude like that. That'd be cool. I'm on the show.
0: It's the really take no shit kind of attitude.
1: Oh, yeah.
0: But thank you, Sir Grease Monkey. It is very much appreciated. Let AI do the reading, says Tom Tomsky. I thought about it, but here's the thing with AI, and because you get the notes beforehand, and it would be very easy to text to speech that I've already gone through this in my brain, and I'm like, you know what? That is doing a disservice to anybody that donates enough to have their note read. That it has to be a live person to do the read. You can't just throw it into an AI.
1: No, that would be so. That'd be actually. I think it'd be actually a word I despise, but it's true. Disrespectful.
0: Yes, it would be actionable.
1: Yeah.
0: Then coming in next, our buddy Rhett Loretta Vandenberg.
1: Oh, Rhett, long time, Rhett. How are you, darling? Nice to hear from you.
0: She came in with 188.88. Obviously, a John C. Dvorak donation.
1: Oh, thank you, Rhett.
0: She says, while I am heartbroken over losing JCD, I had to laugh at the title of your last show.
1: See, it worked.
0: I think JCD would have too. No, he sent like torrential fucking rains to my house. He liked it that much. She says, I can hear him explaining exactly how much he was not wrong. Love you both. Mean it, Rhett. Well, right back at you, Rhett. Thank you very much.
1: Thank you.
0: And then Viscount John, $50, also a JCD donation, saying, hello, guys. There is something funny, wrong, and just fucked up, yet awesome, that the final show that JCD could have listened to was entitled John C. Dvorak is Wrong. Of course, he would respond,
3: go fuck yourself.
0: Which I do not disagree with.
1: That's great.
0: I think that's exactly the response. Yeah. That we would have gotten. And he says, keep the show going, Viscount John. It is very much appreciated. And obviously, John and Adam were the guys that we kind of looked to pattern this show over. And
1: yes.
0: Just sometimes you hear John's voice in your head and sometimes you hear Adam.
1: All the time, really, both of them. I need the psychosis, really.
0: If there's strippers
1: I need
0: involved,
1: an SSRI.
0: Right. But if there's strippers involved, it's always John's voice. That's the that's where you go with that.
1: That's true.
0: Coming in with $20, JH, who has a monthly donation, we thank him. Or thank her. You, I mean, it could be either way, really. I mean, he's anonymous. Could be.
1: How sexist of you. You're misogynist.
0: I could be misgendering again. That's horrible. I don't know if keep saying he. I don't know if it's a they, them, or a he, she, or a she, he. It could be anything. That's the beauty of anonymous.
1: Whatever it is, JH, we're very grateful.
0: Our buddy Nobere came in with $10 saying, hey there, you people. Darren, did you ever think to tell your Soviet buddy, that would be Gene over on Unrelenting, to just talk like Larry and he won't have to bother with expensive microphones? You're welcome. I'm here for solutions, he says. No_Beret@x.com. Boom.
1: Thank you, No Beret.
0: That's true. Well, I still can't believe, I have to ask you, Adam, that if it, the microphone that I've been seeing in his pictures are no longer the RE320 that you have, but it looks like
1: a fine,
0: like $50 microphone.
1: What?
0: Unless it has his own innards in it, which is possible, but it looks just like a $50 broadcast microphone. If so, it's punching way above its weight.
1: Wow.
0: And Nick the Rat bought one. He sounded pretty good on it as well. So.
1: Cool.
0: It is the Curry One, says Pfeiffer. But is it really, or is it just a Chinese knockoff? We don't know.
1: I need to find details. Yes.
0: And then our buddy Markodra, who of course came in with 333, as he does on each and every show. And let's just see here. I mean, normally we don't have this at our right at our fingertips here.
1: Mm-hmm.
0: And of course, but maybe I don't hear you. I know it's here.
1: Where is either?
0: I know.
1: Uh-oh.
0: Where is? Oh, here. No.
1: Come back, Darren. Whoa, the bell. Karma.
0: I know.
1: Yes, you do.
0: I had to find the bell. It had to be sent. It was in a nice wooden box. It was sent via FedEx. It had to be overnight.
1: Really?
0: Yeah.
1: That's cool.
0: You got to protect that bell.
1: You do.
0: And then our buddy NetNed came in with $2.01 saying, hey, Larry's worth $2 at least.
1: I'm not so sure about that.
0: I'm like, I know what he's saying, though. He's putting me in at the penny.
1: Oh,
0: that came right in at the end of the last show. I'm like, thanks, NetNed.
1: Thank you, NetNed. And Mark Codre. Yes. Say that to Mark. Thank you, sir.
0: Then we had a boost from Anonymous 1600 Sats that just says, quote, no, I'm not, Darren, JCD from heaven, which...
1: That's a good one. I like that. That's
0: if there was a way to get messages through, JCD would figure it out. But I've never seen him since Satoshi's, though. So I'm skeptical.
1: Yeah.
0: And our buddy Weirdo came in with 1,000 boost, and he was streaming along, and he said a lady I know who is in fact an RN had her license revoked and was fined almost $40,000 because her email, which contained the RN abbreviation, was in her married name and her license was in her maiden name. And they called it impersonation. Sunny Hostine is not a federal prosecutor. She impersonated one to try to get her way. That's a crime.
1: You're right, Weirdo.
0: You're preaching to the choir, brother.
1: Yeah.
0: Then Donkey came in with 100 sats saying JCD is gone, heart crying. Yeah.
1: Yeah. Yeah. Thank you, Donkey.
0: I'm hoping I got the overwhelming emotion wave out of the way at the end of the last rock and roll pre-show.
1: Mm-hmm.
0: I thought I had at least 60 seconds more, but it just didn't work. And I also blame JCD for that.
1: Yeah.
0: I think that was his way of like, oh, you're going to play an ABBA song for me? Watch this.
1: Mm.
0: Eric PP, he was streaming along and came in with the 3333 boost with no message. So thank you, Eric PP.
1: Thank you, Eric PP.
0: And, of course, the Delimiter, we always put him last because for some reason he likes it. CSB, who says, Gene gave me over 1 hour interview about how to get rich quick off AI-generated music. Well, CSB, can I point out here that Gene has not made any money off of AI music, even though he tried? he is not getting rich. He is what we in America like to call a gaslighter. He says, but you can watch the interview on his YouTube channel, AI Arch Wizard, and congrats on taking over No Agenda RSS feed for 2 weeks. If you need anything, my AI changed clips, let me know. Topics. Yo, CSB. Well, thank you, CSB, and everybody for supporting this little show. And it was interesting to see the massive amounts coming in and people like, oh, John, oh, the John C. Dvorak is wrong. So maybe there was something to that.
1: Maybe there was. Now you got to find out how many downloads there were and see if you were dead on with your prognostication there.
0: And then see how many downloads there are after tomorrow and Sunday. And the No Agenda newsletter did come out while we were doing this live. So it's official. It's out there. If you're not subscribed to that, do so.
1: Oh, boy.
0: The back end for No Agenda is still fully in place, and the Podfather has done so much to help us out, tried to be able to produce this show at least close to the level that he has for the last 19 years. So again, if there's any donations, questions, all that, it still goes to notes@noagendashow.net. And then you'll just hear me stumbling through in Larry's dulcet tones on any donation notes. We'd tell a few friends. I told Larry we're going to be able to hear. It's going to be great at Sunday or Thursday. Or no, yeah, Thursday. No.
1: Tomorrow.
0: Yeah, I know. I'm trying to keep the dates all night. Thursday at 1 p.m. Central Time. I'm like, yes. Somebody put a microphone out the window because you're going to hear all the people hitting stop on their MP3 players. Who are these guys?
1: Yeah.
0: But we are going to do our best to hoist the flag and make Adam and John proud with the No Agenda product. This is about the producers and the community. And we hope everybody can just take a little, a little breather, give Adam a break for a while. And and we're going to be like the teenage kids in a hot rod parents' car. It's very Ferris Bueller. It's like, get the Ferrari, Larry. We're going out.
1: Yeah. I like that's a cool comparison. Yeah. I think that was cool. Ferris's chick was really hot, too. I liked her.
0: Oh, yeah. Simone. Simone, was that her name?
1: I don't remember her name, but she had it going on. Yeah.
0: He's very like, kind of French looking. But yeah. Very.
1: Yeah. Right. She was kind of exotic. Yeah.
0: And I don't remember really seeing her much after that.
1: No, movie. And I don't know why. Another one was another exotic sidekick chick was Tom Cruise's in Rain Man. And like, I thought after seeing that movie, I thought, well, hope to see more from her. Never did.
0: That's weird. Every now and then that happens. It's really weird.
1: Yeah, it is.
0: Well, so join us on the next Thursday, Sunday,
1: tomorrow.
0: No Agenda.
1: Tomorrow. Yeah.

0: you make it look easy, but we know it takes a lot of time and preparation for each show.
1: To be honest, yeah, we do make it look easy.
0: That's the hardest part.
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1: Over 63,000 repeatedly flooded properties sit outside FEMA's mapped high-risk areas. FEMA's current maps reflect the past, not the future. They don't account for changing development patterns, nor changing rainfall patterns. Congress should require FEMA to incorporate future flood conditions. Congress should also require FEMA to map with greater accuracy. FEMA flood maps represent the 1% annual chance flood at the 50th percentile confidence, meaning there's a 50% chance that flooding could occur beyond that so-called 100-year floodplain. That's the flip of a coin. We are making development decisions based on the flip of a coin. When 40% of NFIP claims come from properties outside the map flood zone, we clearly have a mapping problem.

0: Hello, my friend, and thank you for listening to the 342nd episode of Congressional Dish. I'm your host, Jennifer Briney. And this episode and a follow-up episode that I will be recording soon were really spurred by the fact that we just passed the first anniversary of the 2025 Texas Hill Country floods. That was July 4th weekend in 2025, and so it has been a year. And what happened, while I wasn't living in Texas, but this is an area that is close to where I sometimes live in Austin, well, overnight, while my fellow Texans slept between July 3rd, 2025, and the 4th of July holiday, torrential rainfall that exceeded forecasts caused the Guadalupe River and surrounding waterways to rise with extraordinary speed, devastating communities throughout Central Texas. But the worst destruction occurred in Kerr County, where entire neighborhoods, homes, roads, bridges, and the Blue Oak RV park were swept away by the floodwaters in the middle of the night. The hardest hit location was Camp Mystic, a nearly century-old Christian summer camp for girls on the banks of the Guadalupe River, where the floodwaters tore through cabins before dawn, killing 27 campers and counselors, including the camp's longtime director who died attempting to rescue the children, making it the single deadliest site in the disaster. The flooding, when all of those places are combined, ultimately killed 139 people. And as I record this in mid-July 2026, the Texas Hill Country is flooding again. And so today we're going to examine how that flood happened and how we collectively deal with the aftermath of floods in the United States. Now, to understand what happened in the Texas Hill Country in 2025, I had to go to a completely different Congress to get information. Because despite the deaths of 139 people in a red state, the Republicans who control the 119th Congress have chosen not to do any real investigation into this disaster. However, as you can imagine, the Texas state legislature did care about this disaster and are trying to prevent a similar one in the future. The Texas state legislature had multiple hearings, and they explained a lot. And so today you're going to hear testimony from the July 23rd, 2025 joint hearing in the Texas State Select Committee on Disaster Preparedness and Flooding and the House Select Committee on Disaster Preparedness and Flooding. And after we fully understand what happened in that disaster, then we are going to examine testimony from a March 26, 2026 Federal House Committee on Financial Services Subcommittee on Housing and Insurance. This was a hearing that was about our national flood insurance program, and that is administered by the Federal Emergency Management Agency, better known as FEMA. Now that I understand this program better, I actually think it's pretty easy to understand why we are not prepared for certain kinds of flooding in the United States, because some of the problems are gobsmackingly obvious. But the good news with that is that it means that the solutions are too. All of the hearings you're going to hear testimony from today were not aired on C-SPAN. That's not C-SPAN's fault. Congress holds far more hearings than the network has the capacity to cover, and they certainly can't cover all of the hearings that happen at the state level. But I want to mention that because combined, these hearings were watched by only a few thousand people for even a few minutes. And so by supporting Congressional Dish, you're helping me bring the information contained in those hearings to an audience many times larger than Congress itself is able to reach. And that's what this show is for. Behind every episode are many hours of research into legislation and hearings and long, boring government documents. I dig into what Congress is actually doing because you are busy. You don't have time for this. And honestly, neither would I if this weren't my full-time job. And because I don't sell advertising or take funding from political parties or corporations, this show exists because listeners like you decide it's worth keeping alive. And so if you find value in having someone constantly digging through Congress's work and now the work of state legislatures to bring you what matters, please become a supporting producer at congressionaldish.com. 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It helps ensure that what happens in Congress doesn't stay hidden simply because almost no one has time to watch. And so to help me with this mission, you can pay for the show using any method that works best for you. They are all listed on congressionaldish.com. We accept paper checks and PayPal and Zelles and Venmos, and we have a Patreon, and we accept cryptocurrencies. Whatever works for you works for us. And if you truly can't pay for the show, we're not asking for much. Even a dollar works for us. But if you truly can't, please share this episode with someone you think would be a fan of Congressional Dish, because the whole point of this is to inform people. And the more people we inform, the better we're doing our job. And thank you for doing your part. Okay, so now let's get started with how it's possible that over the course of a few hours, the rivers in Texas flooded so fast that 139 people died. To help explain this meteorological event, you're going to hear right now from Pat Calvin. At the time of this hearing, which took place in the Texas State Legislature in 2025, Calvin was a meteorologist at KHOU in Houston, Texas, and he produced a segment on the news in the days following the disaster that was well over 10 minutes long and did an excellent job of explaining the meteorology behind the flooding. He did such a good job that the members of the Texas State Legislature played his segment in full during the hearing. Now, we're not going to listen to the entire thing, but here's what you need to know.
1: We're going to start first with why this prolific flooding event happened. And it all has to do with tropical moisture from Tropical Storm Barry. And you might be asking yourself, what tropical storm? We didn't have anything make landfall here in Texas. And that's correct. Tropical Storm Barry formed in the Gulf last week and ended up making landfall in northern Mexico. That moisture then moved up into Texas and interacted with a slow-moving batch of storms over the middle of the state. Those two combined and pretty much happened over one of the worst parts of the state when it comes to flash flooding events, the Hill Country, where you have all of these ravines and these creeks and these streams that kind of empty into bigger rivers. And that terrain helps to focus moisture and water all into one spot. When you've got heavy training thunderstorms that occur in these areas, flash flooding becomes a huge problem.
0: And so now we're going to fast forward a little bit through his segment to the part where he explains where the moisture came from, which was the tropical storm that moved from east to west and crashed into the Mexican mountains. Here's Pat Calvin.
1: When you've got low-level tropical moisture that comes onshore, it has to go somewhere. And it can't go up and over the mountains, and so it starts to stream up north. And so you take all of that tropical moisture from this dissipating storm, and you funnel it northward. Now, typically, this would lead to maybe a couple of days of unsettled weather, more clouds, a couple showers for us here in South Texas. What made this situation unique was the presence of what's known as a mesoscale convective vortex. It's basically a mini area of low pressure, and it was very slow moving, pretty much stationary over central Texas. Now, forecasters knew that this MCV, mesoscale convective vortex, was going to be over the area about 12 to 18 hours before this event unfolded. And that'll go to the timeline. We'll talk about that in just a second. But once they saw this feature and they saw the interaction that was happening with that tropical moisture, that's when the first alarm bell started to go off.
0: And here's the difference between the alarm bells that are issued by the National Weather Service.
1: Flash flood emergencies are reserved for the most significant types of flash flooding events. This is when there is an imminent, ongoing threat to life and property, and if you don't leave, your life is in danger. And so flash flood warnings are common through the Hill Country. Flash flood emergencies are that step above. That's a forecaster's way of saying, this is a critical situation.
0: And so now, to explain to us what happened on the night of July 3rd and into July 4th, let's turn to Nim Kidd. He's the chief of the Texas Division of Emergency Management, and he has been serving in that position for 16 years.
2: I'll move to Thursday morning, July 3rd at 8 o'clock. We do a command and general staff, which is our agency's internal call of our assistant chiefs across the region and the divisions. We do this every weekday. Just to get us started as an agency on the same page. Last usually 12 minutes, maybe 13 minutes from time to time. If there's something going on, they'll last a little longer. At our 8 o'clock command and general staff call, some forecast models by the National Weather Service had some outliers. The area of concern that we were looking at was 35,000 square miles across Texas. Let me put that in perspective. That's the state of Indiana or Maine or Vermont, New Hampshire, Massachusetts, Connecticut, and Rhode Island combined was the area of operation that we wanted to have resources ready to support our local government partners. That was 44 counties in Texas. The forecast then for those 44 counties in that area was, again, 1 to 3 inches of rain, less likely now 5 to 7.
0: 11 hours later,
2: 9:30 p.m. on Thursday night, National Weather Service San Antonio, pockets of heavy rain in Kendall County, headed towards Gillespie and Blanco County. 1 to 2 inches have already fallen within the last 3 hours, and more rain is on the way. At 11:17 p.m., National Weather Service San Antonio, pockets of rain continue across the Hill Country, more development expected through the evening. Flash flood watch remains in effect until 7 a.m. on Friday, July 4th, and their message was turn around, don't drown.
0: 2 hours after that.
2: At 1:14 a.m., flash flood warning, first warning as you saw on the broadcast also, from Ingram and Hunt until 4:15 a.m. 1 to 2 inches have fallen, expected rate of 2 to 3 inches per hour, 1 to 3 additional inches expected. Flash flood is ongoing or expected was what they put out on their social media accounts.
0: And then 3 hours after that.
2: 4:23 a.m., 5 to 10 inches of rain over the next 3 to 6 hours. This is a flash flood emergency. 4:45 a.m., the National Weather Service at Guadalupe and Hunt puts out another message. And at 5:56, I personally get the first report of people trapped on roofs. We know what happened after that.
0: So the morning before the disaster started, the forecast severely underestimated the amount of rain that would fall in that particular area. According to meteorologist Pat Calvin, here's the reason it went so wrong.
1: It was the absolute perfect storm. And the problem that this presents for forecasters on TV, at the government level, in the private sector, across the board, is that this is really pushing the science of meteorology to the limit. We are not at a point yet where we can pinpoint exactly where these thunderstorms are going to pop up and where that flooding is going to happen.
0: And this makes perfect sense to me after watching his segment and having seen the radar from the storm. For some of the areas that experienced extreme river flooding, it wasn't even raining there.
1: We are not at a point yet where we can identify where these individual pockets that lead to this life-threatening flash flooding can happen until pretty much it's starting to happen. So within about 30 minutes to an hour, the National Weather Service is going to see the trend and they're going to issue the warnings. But those warnings will only come with about 20 to 30 minutes of notice. We can't, you know, it's not at a point yet where we can give you a day's worth of notice to get out of the way of these flooding events.
0: It's not at that point yet. Which makes me think that with further research and study and technological advancements, it sounds like we could get there. And the best way for us to allocate our tax money to get there would be to fund the National Oceanic and Atmospheric Administration and the National Weather Service with more money than we are today. And in an upcoming congressional dish, we will investigate what decisions have been made lately about funding and staffing at NOAA and the National Weather Service. But for now, while we're still at this stage of meteorology and weather prediction, I did learn a few things about emergency management in this country that I would like more of us to be aware of, because I think this is a biggie. Here's the chief of the Texas Division of Emergency Management, Nim Kidd.
2: There's no minimum qualifications to be an emergency management coordinator in the state of Texas. It's whoever the county judge or whoever the mayor appoints. We're better than that.
0: If there's no minimum qualifications to be an emergency management coordinator in Texas, that means there's no minimum nationally as a condition on access to FEMA funds. And because this hearing didn't take place in the United States Congress, but instead in Texas, I'm not sure that any of our members of Congress are even aware of this. This seems like something that all of us should be communicating to our members of Congress, because emergency management being staffed based on who's friends with people in power, that's just insane. Also insane is the reemergence, not that it ever really went away, of a problem that we identified on September 11th, 2001. On September 11th, we learned that as a wide array of emergency management agencies converged on the World Trade Center, they were not able to communicate with each other. They were all using different methods of communication only with their teams. This put a huge strain on the disaster response and the inability to inform first responders in the second tower that the first tower had fallen led to some of our first responders losing their lives. And yet 25 years later, here's what just happened in Texas.
2: I know we're going to talk about interoperable communications a lot, so I won't talk about it much now, but I will tell you, I went to Kerrville on Friday morning. As soon as I got the text, I went straight there, about an hour and a half drive from my house. And I ran into some of my guys from the San Antonio Fire Department that I worked with back when I was in the field as a lieutenant on the technical rescue team. And I had my radio with me, and I asked to be able to talk to them on theirs. But their San Antonio radio doesn't work in that footprint. So they had some really cheap Chinese radios that they were talking to each other on. We're better than that. We can do better than that, and we need to.
0: Now, when I heard this testimony, the first thing I thought of was an episode that I produced for you back in 2017. So 9 years ago, about FirstNet. FirstNet is a federal government agency that was created by Congress in 2012, which was tasked with building a high-speed wireless network which would allow all first responders in the United States to communicate with each other daily and in times of emergencies. But FirstNet didn't build a network. Instead, during the first Trump administration, FirstNet privatized their system and awarded AT&T with a 25-year contract to create this first responder network. And 9 years later, our first responders are communicating with each other with shitty Chinese radios. And when I heard that, all I could think of was, what happened to FirstNet? And Texas State Senator Donna Campbell was apparently thinking the same thing. Here she is questioning Freeman Martin, who is the director of the Texas Department of Public Safety.
3: Doesn't FirstNet, or anybody if they know, doesn't FirstNet, which is an emergency secure network, I think operated by AT&T, have a bandwidth that's available for good communication for emergency services to coordinate? Because we've heard a lot about how systems you can't talk to each other, or you're in an area where there is poor reception. But does FirstNet alleviate some of that problem? It's supposed to be a secure...
4: I know there's some experts here. I'm Freeman Martin, Texas DPS. I know there's some experts here that can answer that question better than I can.
3: Okay.
4: But it's my understanding that what FirstNet does is prioritize emergency responders over others. So if the network is saturated, it'll prioritize our calls over the general population. But if there's no service, there's no service.
3: I see.
0: We need our first responders to always have service no matter where they are and be able to talk to each other. And it seems to me that was the intention of Congress in 2012. And the privatization of FirstNet sure looks like a failure from where I'm sitting. This is another thing that Congress should be revisiting. Perhaps after the Trump administration is through, though, because it was the leadership of Donald Trump that f***ed up FirstNet by contracting it out to AT&T to begin with. Because something so essential in times of life and death seems like it should be treated like national infrastructure. Although we're struggling to keep our actual infrastructure functional as well, as it's clearly routinely failing all over the United States when our weather gets wonky. The chief of the Texas Division of Emergency Management, Chief Nim Kidd, had some insight into why this might be happening, into why it is that we don't seem to be able to prepare our infrastructure for these disasters ahead of time.
2: Under the FEMA Public Assistance Program, we call it PA, that's the money that goes to state agencies, local governments, and certain nonprofits to rebuild or repair what was damaged in the PA program. That's a 75-25 split, usually 75% of the money from FEMA through us down to that sub-applicant. If during the time of that rebuilding or that repair, there is an opportunity to do additional mitigation, that's the word that FEMA uses, and FEMA will approve that for the right benefit cost analysis, that structure, that facility can be improved, not just rebuilt to the way that it was. That's part one. Part two is FEMA has a program called the Hazard Mitigation Grant Program, referred to HMGP. HMGP is generally identified 1 year, 12 months after the beginning of the disaster. Historically, that has been 15% of whatever the federal share was of the public assistance damage. Tracking so far?
1: Mm-hmm.
2: So for every $1 million in damage, I get $150,000 in new money to go do mitigating efforts in different places that were not impacted by the disaster. Could be the same community. But remember, in the PA program, I can do mitigation. This new money would go and do places in the same jurisdiction or in other jurisdictions to fix problems that have been identified. Historically, that mitigation money does not all get spent across the nation, not just in Texas, but across the nation. There are multiple reasons for that. One is it's a 75-25 split.
1: Mm-hmm.
2: Most of the jurisdictions that have just experienced the disaster do not have the financial resources to go and build what they want to fix because they're building what has been damaged in the inventory and repaired.
5: Sure.
2: And this is why the FEMA flood mitigation program and the hazard mitigation program isn't really that successful. Mm-hmm. Because the way the program was designed, it's to the individual jurisdictions. It's very difficult to get the taxpayers in Harris County that are impacted by the flood to flood mitigation efforts 200 miles upstream that caused the flood.
0: And how these FEMA programs are designed is entirely up to the United States Congress. In so many of these hearings, if you're a long-term listener, you've heard it yourself. Members of Congress, particularly in the Republican Party, think these cost-sharing agreements cause the states and local governments to have skin in the game. They constantly want all of us to have skin in the game, as if we don't have skin in the game in terms of our own health care, and as if states don't have skin in the game when they're talking about their own infrastructure. But whatever the motivation is behind giving disaster money to the states with strings that they have to spend some of their own money, it's backfiring in practice. It makes perfect sense that the states would want to prioritize their money, which is limited after a disaster, towards rebuilding what was just broken. Getting rid of the requirements that states spend their own money seems like an easy way to get states to actually spend the mitigation money that we are giving them from federal tax money. FEMA is also struggling with the finances of the National Flood Insurance Program, which is what is providing flood insurance to millions of Americans for our homes. The reason this program exists is because there have been so many floods in the United States that there are entire areas of this country where the private insurance companies just refuse to cover flooding. It's proving that government is necessary, and you can't leave everything up to the private sector. The market, left to its own devices, does not solve all problems. Instead, it will walk away from the problems that are not profitable for them. And so let's look at our government flood insurance program, because Congress could help with this situation too. Here's Representative Mike Flood of Nebraska.
6: The NFIP is managed by FEMA. It's primarily funded through premiums from policyholders, but premiums charged by the program often do not fully reflect the real flood risk. When premiums from the National Flood Insurance Fund are insufficient to pay claims, the program has authority to borrow from the Treasury. For most of its history, the NFIP borrowed relatively little from the Treasury. However, after a very destructive hurricane season in 2005, Congress increased the borrowing limit for the program to roughly $20 billion to pay claims. Then after Hurricane Sandy in 2012, Congress increased that borrowing limit again to $30.425 billion. The NFIP has continued to accrue debt in the years that have followed. Most recently, the program borrowed $2 billion in additional funds in February 2025, bringing the program's current debt to $22.525 billion. That leaves just $7.9 billion more in borrowing authority before the program has reached its borrowing cap.
0: And here's a bit more information from Steve Ellis. He was one of the witnesses in this March 26th hearing in the House Committee on Financial Services. He is the president of Taxpayers for Common Sense.
7: As of February of last year, the NFIP was $22.5 billion in debt to the Treasury and is expected to continue losing money. That doesn't include $16 billion in debt that was forgiven in 2017. In total, taxpayers have borne roughly $40 billion in costs.
0: So the National Flood Insurance Program is supposed to be funded by homeowners, but it clearly isn't. $16 billion in forgiveness means that $16 billion of our tax money went to paying for people's homes after they flooded. In theory, with the National Flood Insurance Program being over $22 billion in debt, the program is supposed to not only be funding the homeowners who still remain in harm's way, but also pay back that $22 billion, even though this is our reality. Here's Diane Horn. She is a specialist in flood insurance and emergency management at the Congressional Research Service.
8: There's significant evidence that flood risk from all types of funding is increasing. The NOAA $1 billion database shows that the cost associated with floods increased from $19 billion in the 1980s to $74 billion in the 2010s. This is due to a number of factors: population growth in disaster-prone areas, rising property values in these areas, inflation and increasing building costs, inadequate building codes, and climatological changes in weather patterns and storm intensities. Congress has increased mitigation funding in recent years, particularly since 2018. There has been increased funding both for the National Flood Insurance Program mitigation activities and for the other FEMA hazard mitigation programs. However, this increase in mitigation funding is being outpaced by the factors that caused increased flood risk.
0: And as we heard from the emergency managers at the state level, we know that mitigation is being hampered by the structure of the funding, which is causing the mitigation funding to not be used due to state matching requirements. But here's the thing about all of the mitigation efforts. In order to mitigate, you have to be realistic about the threats that the homeowners are facing. And right now, FEMA is not being realistic about these threats. Here's Joel Scotta. He is a senior attorney at the Natural Resources Defense Council.
5: Over 63,000 repeatedly flooded properties sit outside FEMA's mapped high-risk areas. FEMA's current maps reflect the past, not the future. They don't account for changing development patterns, nor changing rainfall patterns. Congress should require FEMA to incorporate future flood conditions. Congress should also require FEMA to map with greater accuracy. FEMA flood maps represent the 1% annual chance flood at the 50th percentile confidence, meaning there's a 50% chance that flooding could occur beyond that so-called 100-year floodplain. That's the flip of a coin. We are making development decisions based on the flip of a coin. When 40% of NFIP claims come from properties outside the map flood zone, we clearly have a mapping problem.
0: And piggybacking on that testimony was Diane Horn, the specialist in flood insurance and emergency management at the Congressional Research Service.
8: The maps don't actually show every source of risk. So the existing maps show the risk from rivers and flooding from rivers and flooding from the sea. It does not show the risk of flooding from heavy rainfall. And we've seen that, I think, certainly starting with the Baton Rouge floods in 2016, Hurricane Harvey, Hurricane Florence, Hurricane Helene. We've seen a lot of instances where the flooding has come from heavy rainfall, and that's currently not included on the maps. It is included in the new pricing from Risk Rating 2.0, but if people still rely on the maps to know that their risk, that's not going to be something that becomes available. They, as, again, as many people have said, there needs to be more education about the flood risk to individual properties.
0: And so why is it that FEMA is not mapping flooding risks accurately? Well, it turns out that the FEMA maps are up for debate. So let's take a look at Camp Mystic, which is the Christian summer camp for girls, which was washed away in the July 4th flooding in 2025 in Texas, leading to the deaths of 27 campers and counselors. When the owners of Camp Mystic wanted to build on that land, it was in an area considered high risk on the FEMA maps. And so what the Camp Mystic people did is that they hired their own engineering firm, Hewitt Engineering, to make maps that would be more favorable to Camp Mystic and asked FEMA to change their maps to reflect what the private company had drawn up. From 2013 to 2020, the Camp Mystic owners, using the maps they privately funded, asked FEMA to redesignate the flood risk, as in list it as less risky than they believed that it was, for 65 of the Camp Mystic buildings and reduce the size of the 100-year floodplain to be less than half of what FEMA had determined it was on their own. And what did FEMA do? They did reduce the risk level for 60 of the 65 buildings at Camp Mystic. It seems unwise to me to have maps like this be negotiable as opposed to being purely science-based projections of risk. And this isn't about just Camp Mystic. This is happening all over the country. Powerful interests, such as companies and wealthy homeowners, want to get the maps changed because they don't want to pay higher costs for flood insurance or be forced to mitigate their risk, such as being told that they have to elevate their structures above the floodplain. And academics out of New York reviewed 5 years of data on how FEMA maps are revised and found that over 20,000 buildings in 255 counties across the United States were remapped outside of flood hazard zones from 2013 to 2017. That's before Donald Trump and his merry band of science-denying, private interest-serving ding-dongs even came into power. The researchers found that even before Donald Trump had power, FEMA was approving the vast majority of map amendments. Not that the original FEMA maps were perfect to begin with, which is how the doors open for these kinds of revisions. FEMA is not fully accounting for reality in their maps. As you heard already, FEMA is using old weather data. So in the case of Camp Mystic, the maps were drawn using data from the 1970s. And FEMA is not accounting for modern projections for storms that are already being intensified by climate changes. Because the storm that dumped all that water on Camp Mystic and the surrounding rivers is a perfect example of a storm supercharged by climate changes. The Gulf of Mexico, year after year, continues to break records for warmth, and that means that more water evaporates into these storms. And so when the remains of that tropical storm crashed into the Mexican mountains and moved north, it was carrying that increase in water. And when that water fell, those living underneath the water were unprepared. But someone is incorporating global climate models into their mapping. It's a private organization called First Street. They make their money by providing data and analytics to individuals and banks and insurance companies and investors for a fee. But their analyses found that more than twice as many buildings are sitting within a 100-year floodplain when you compare them to current FEMA maps. And as you heard testified to in this hearing, they are finding that most of the difference is due to heavy precipitation risk that FEMA maps don't capture at all. So the first thing that FEMA can do, and be required to do by Congress, is use the best available science, which combines detailed on-the-ground engineering with modern rainfall data and climate change predictions to create accurate maps and resist the urge to change them when the powerful or wealthy throw a fit. These are requirements that can be placed upon FEMA by Congress. Also, Congress needs to fund FEMA enough so that they can keep their mapping current. Under current federal law, FEMA is supposed to revise and update flood maps every 5 years, but Congress does not provide FEMA with the funding necessary to do so. And the situation is poised to get worse, not better, even after all of those deaths in a red state because of the government slashing congressional Republicans and the Trump administration. On their watch, in just the last year and a half, FEMA staffing has been cut by a third, and at least 16 senior officials have left, leaving those who remain to do just as much work with far fewer people and with less knowledge and experience. And I can't blame them for leaving. It must be awfully demoralizing to be doing life-saving work while the President of the United States threatens to eliminate your agency entirely. And so, without accurate flood mapping, we know that we have millions of Americans who are living in the danger zone. And this is the predictable result. Here's Representative Mike Flood of Nebraska.
6: Multiple lost properties are properties that flood repeatedly, often costing NFIP and taxpayers significant money. According to the GAO, as of 2021, unmitigated multiple loss properties made up about 2.5% of all NFIP policies, but 48% of NFIP claims. We can find some public reporting that tells the story of these properties that repeatedly flood. For example, the Washington Post reported in 2024 that one property in Virginia Beach has flooded an astounding 52 times, including four floods in 2020, two in 2021. The property received payments totaling around $784,000 from the program.
0: You know, Congress seems well aware of what the needed actions are. Here's the same dude, Representative Mike Flood of Nebraska.
6: Methods of mitigation can vary, but in general, there are four main strategies for mitigating risk: acquisition, elevation, relocation, floodproofing. All of these mitigation tactics can be used to limit flood losses in areas that are otherwise prone to flooding.
0: So the government can buy homes and remove them from the flood risk plain. The government can require and pay for the elevation of homes. The government can relocate the homes or floodproof the homes. But there is one method of mitigation that seems clearly as the most preferred by our government. Here's Alicia Cackley. She's the Director of Financial Markets and Community Investment at the Government Accountability Office.
9: FEMA has primarily mitigated flood risk using acquisitions. That is, a state or local government purchasing land and structures that flooded from willing sellers and demolishing the structure.
0: But there are some big challenges with the acquisition path to flood mitigation. Here's Steve Ellis, the president of Taxpayers for Common Sense.
7: Buyouts are slow or incomplete, leaving homeowners feeling trapped. There is little planning for inevitable floods and mitigation, and buyouts are done a property at a time instead of entire neighborhoods.
0: And here's Alicia Cackley again from the Government Accountability Office.
9: Another challenge is limited state and community capacity. The complex acquisition process is particularly challenging for communities that lack dedicated grant managers or technical staff. And of course, there are financial challenges. The non-federal cost share for an acquisition project, typically 25% of project costs, can deter community and homeowner participation.
0: Well, look at that. Cost-sharing requirements is a roadblock again. But the cost to disaster victims goes beyond just the acquisition option. Mitigating flood risk is proving itself inaccessible to so many of us. Here's Joel Scatta. He is the senior attorney for the National Resources Defense Council.
5: Since the NFIP was created in 1968, nearly 250,000 properties have flooded repeatedly, and that number grows every single year. We call these repetitive loss properties. They represent some of the most flood-prone homes in our country, and yet only 16% of them have ever received any mitigation assistance. The problem is even worse for the most severely affected homes, what we call severe repetitive loss properties, or SRLPs. These homes have flooded an average of 5 times each. They make up less than 1% of all NFIP policies, but they've accounted for over 10% of all claim payments in the program's history. Between 2018 and 2022 alone, the number of SRLPs grew by more than 7,000, but only 630, I'll repeat that, only 630 received help to reduce their flood risk.
0: And even the people who do get help, it's not that helpful.
5: I think one of the things that FEMA could do to address this issue is to increase the amount of money that's provided through increased cost of compliance funding. Mm-hmm. So ICCC funding is triggered when there's a flood that damages more than 50% of the value of a home. Right now, a homeowner who gets that type of damage only gets about $30,000.
3: Yeah.
5: That's far less than what it costs to actually mitigate a home nowadays. It didn't stay in line with inflation, and it's not even helpful when they do get that money because they often can't afford to make up for the rest of that cost.
0: So in a Texas state legislature hearing, we heard that cities are finding cost-sharing requirements too hard, and so cities aren't mitigating infrastructure using the federal money that we have set aside for that purpose. In a federal hearing, we have heard that cities are finding cost-sharing requirements too high, and so they're not moving people out of flood-prone homes and neighborhoods or mitigating flood risks. And in a federal hearing, we have heard that homeowners are finding cost-sharing simply too high because we are expected to pay so much of the cost of mitigating our homes ourselves before or after a flood that we simply aren't doing it. Cost-sharing arrangements are clearly deterring flood mitigation efforts. And this seems like an obvious financial decision to rethink. If we are going to spend taxpayer money on mitigating flood risks, which we should in order to prevent the massive expenses of city drowning disasters, don't we want that tax money to be spent and spent wisely? Because it seems like if we zoom out and look at the big picture, we really have two choices. One, we could spend the tax money, spend it wisely, and mitigate our increasing flood risks as a country. Or two, we can just let our people drown and have no plan for where to house the survivors. Looking at those two options, spending taxpayer money ahead of time seems like a worthwhile expenditure to me. But first, we need the congressional Republicans and the Trump administration to stop making everything worse. Here's Joel Scatta, the senior attorney at the National Resources Defense Council. And in this clip, he's going to refer to BRIC, which stands for Building Resilient Infrastructure and Communities, which is a program that provides grants, so money, for projects that reduce risks posed by natural hazards in order to reduce disaster losses.
5: I think some of the ways that FEMA has been undermined are through just reductions in the hazard mitigation programs.
3: Yeah.
5: It's good to see that BRIC is back up and running. That is essential for reducing risk. Mm-hmm. I'd also like to see the hazard mitigation grant program be more utilized. A lot of the buyouts are through that program.
0: But it's not just the government that needs to invest more in flood prevention and insuring this country for flood risks. And this is the part that you're probably not going to like if you own a home, but here's Alicia Cackley from the Government Accountability Office.
9: Turning to the topic of NFIP's fiscal exposure, GAO has reported several times, most recently in 2023, about the unsound nature of the NFIP program because current premium rates do not fully reflect a given property's risk of flooding. As a result, there is a shortfall between the premiums the program collects and the full risk premiums that would need to be collected to keep the program solvent.
0: Homeowners need to pay for the flood risks that you are taking. You want to live on a lake or on a river or on an ocean? You go for it, but you pay for it. Right now, you're having the rest of us pay for your waterfront decisions, and that doesn't feel fair. And as usual, this dynamic is the fault of Congress. Here's Diane Horn from the Congressional Research Service.
8: Congress directed that certain policies would be at less than full risk-based rate. So under Risk Rating 2.0, the new pricing policy, people are moving towards their full risk-based rate. FEMA refers to this as the glide path, but Congress has actually put a limit on how much their premiums can be increased each year. So for primary residences, they can only be increased at 18% per year. For severe repetitive loss, the ones that we've been talking about, it could be increased at 25% per year. But what we don't know is for an individual property how long that glide path is. So JL, I think, said that it was going to be something like 2037 before 95% of policies were paying the full risk-based rate.
0: Another 10 years of discounts for a lot of homeowners. That's a long time. But those beautiful nerds at the Government Accountability Office, they do have a suggestion to fix this. Here's Alicia Cackley.
9: In 2023, we estimated that 66% of premiums were not at full risk. We calculated that this would result in a total premium shortfall of $26.7 billion by 2037. To address this, we recommended that Congress authorize and fund means-based assistance for NFIP policyholders unable to afford their full risk premiums, rather than limiting how much premiums can increase each year. Among other things, this approach would make the program more transparent and would help address the program shortfall.
0: Which makes way more sense to me than how we're currently doing it. Why are we delaying the premium increases for people who are ungodly wealthy, like beachfront property owners in Palm Beach, who can clearly pay whatever the flood insurance premium is? I'm much more willing to spend tax money to help the people who need it pay for their flood insurance if they are already living in a flood zone and see their risk change due to no fault of their own. There should not be a premium increase cap, though, for Mar-a-Lago or Taylor Swift's beach house. There are plenty of people who can pay the full premium right now that are protected by that cap and shouldn't be. On top of that, the witnesses had some other ideas for Congress. So here's Steve Ellis, the president of Taxpayers for Common Sense.
7: We also need to learn from failure. When there's a relatively small aviation accident, the NTSB investigates and issues recommendations. But after major disasters, despite billions of dollars in federal spending, we don't have a comparable process. A National Disaster Safety Board or similar independent process could provide fact-based analysis and recommendations of what went wrong and how it can be fixed, or what went right and can be applied elsewhere.
0: And I love this idea because we all know that my favorite person in government right now is Jennifer Homendy. She's the chair of the National Transportation Safety Board, the NTSB, that he just mentioned. And that's the board that does the investigations into our plane crashes and train crashes. We've heard a lot of testimony from the NTSB on this podcast, and I would love, love, love to have something similar for natural disasters in addition to corporate negligence disasters. Joel Scotta, again, the senior attorney at the Natural Resources Defense Council, also had what seems to be an obvious suggestion, but an important one nonetheless.
5: The minimum floodplain development standards haven't been comprehensively updated since the 1970s. Meanwhile, 18% of our most severely flood-damaged properties were built after these standards were adopted, meaning they were supposed to be safer, but they're not. We need higher freeboard requirements, stronger standards for critical infrastructure, and rules that reflect the science of what's coming, not what's already happened.
0: So that's kind of a duh suggestion, but I figured you should hear it anyway. But this suggestion of his, I was shocked to learn that it's not a requirement already. It should have been a requirement yesterday.
5: Right now, in many states, a seller can hand you the keys to a home that has flooded multiple times and never say a word. A study found that homebuyers of previously flooded homes can expect to face, on average, more than $55,000 in flood damages over the course of a 30-year mortgage. That's not a footnote. That's a financial catastrophe waiting to happen to most families. FEMA itself has said that states with strong flood disclosure laws have higher rates with flood insurance. Congress should make flood disclosure a condition of participating in the NFIP.
0: Can you imagine buying a home that is flooded 15 times and not being told about it? That cannot remain legal. And so those are some pretty obvious common sense solutions to these problems. And so are there any signs that this Congress is motivated to do anything about this? Well, yes. Here's Mike Flood.
6: I do want to renew my interest in working on an FIP bill with the ranking member, as it would be appropriately called Flood Waters.
0: Get it? Mike Flood and Maxine Waters, Flood Waters. But for real, in these hearings, I heard specific discussion of only one bill. Here's Representative Rashida Tlaib of Michigan.
10: We have Fix Our Flooding Basements Act. One, it's educating my colleagues that this is actually factually true, that basements are not covered unless there's a bedroom down there.
0: Which, like, what? Basements, the most common area to flood due to them being underground and all, are not covered by flood insurance unless there's a bed down there. What kind of stupid fucking rule is that? And so I definitely support that bill, but as usual, this Congress is not meeting the moment. We heard so many problems today. We heard so many solutions that don't seem that hard to implement. But I saw no signs that this Congress is actually preparing to implement a single one of them. In fact, even that basement bill appears to be most likely dead. It's one of the many thousands of bills that have been introduced in this Congress that hasn't moved at all, even though it was introduced in July of 2025, shortly after the Texas flood. And the fact that it was introduced by a Democrat, even though the policy is total common sense, means that the Republicans are probably not going to move it forward, as evidenced by the fact that they haven't moved it forward, despite it being over a year. That's how partisan and petty this Republican-controlled Congress has been. In the 119th Congress, I have very little hope that anything will be done about any of this. And so, as always, if you give a crap, I do suggest reaching out to your members of Congress and sharing this episode as widely as possible so that other people can be aware of this issue, especially if you think they're living in a floodplain zone, even if the maps say that they're not. Awareness of this is our first step. And the second step is hiring people in November who will be more likely to also give a crap and act before the next disaster strikes. So as you know, this podcast is a team effort here, and you are a crucial

0: Patrol to determine which episodes are at the top of it. And you do that by putting an executive producer credit on an episode, just like Tariq did. The credit costs $535. You don't have to pay that all at once. You can accumulate that money over time. So if you're like a Patreon subscriber, if you pay with paper checks or PayPal on a weekly, monthly, you know, annual basis, whatever you do, we do keep track of your donations. And when you qualify for an executive producer credit, you can put it on an episode of your choice and it moves it up the most valuable episodes list. And I love this system because if I look at that list, seems about right to me. The ones that you choose are the ones that I almost always agree with. So thank you to all our executive producers and to everyone who pays for this show. I love the value for value business model. I feel really good about it. And I think it's one of the best decisions that I made for this podcast. And one of the reasons that I made that decision is largely thanks to John C. Dvorak. John C. Dvorak is known for being a tech podcaster for a very long time. He used to be in the Twit Network. He wrote for PC World. But lately, he has been known as the co-host of No Agenda, and they are the inventors of the value for value business model. And I was lucky enough to live really close to John in the Bay Area for about 6 years, where he became my friend. And John passed away this week. And on that show, No Agenda, there's two hosts. So there's Adam Curry, and Adam Curry is known as the podfather to the podcasting industry. But when I think of my podfather, that was John C. Dvorak, because he tutored me on the value for value business model. I still have pages full of handwritten notes that I took from our conversations, and I've kept those notes for over a decade. And like a good dad, while teaching me about the podcasting industry that he helped to pioneer, John took me out to Chinese food at Shandong in Oakland. It's still to this day the best Chinese food I've ever had. And then he showed me his favorite Chinese shop in Oakland. And he told me that this is the best place to buy a cast iron pan, which I was not in the market for a cast iron pan, but it was still good to know. You know, John hated my signature. He said I had an unprofessional J, and I've actually changed my J because of it. And he really wanted me to write a newsletter, which is great advice that I, a decade and a half later, still haven't taken. You know, on No Agenda, John was known as a curmudgeon, the buzzkill to Adam's crackpot. But John's dirty little secret is that he could not have been more lovely to be around. And the fact that he saw something in me in the early days of Congressional Dish, and the fact that he was willing to donate his time to this project, he gave me a lot of confidence to keep this going. And he was there when I and Congressional Dish needed him the most. And so this entire community owes him our gratitude. And so my thoughts and condolences are with his wife, Mimi, and their kids. And I know that he will be forever missed. Thank you, John. I'd also like to thank Claire, my production and research assistant. I'd like to thank Mike at Pro Podcast Solutions for editing this episode. Thank you, Mark at podcastbranding.co for keeping our website secure. Thank you, Lauren, for being our executive producer specialist. Thank you, Dad and Robin, for being my biggest fans and doing my taxes. And thank you, as always, to our guardian angel, Brian Karras, whose art is now being given to us by AI. I like to think that he is a robot in the system somewhere and still working on our art. It's hard when we lose members of this team. And John was definitely one of them. So thank you for listening and sharing the show. And I will talk to you soon. Take care. Bye. We're surrounded now by liars
1: coming at us through our TV screens. You know, we don't have a domestic spying program. They're

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You're listening to the No Agenda stream, the best stream on planet Earth. Ha ha ha.

can't treat her right. They like to be staying out with the fellas in the band, shooting dice and just dogging around most every night. He says, I love you, baby, but he knows and she knows he ain't treating her right. So right about the time she wise up to this fact, it'll go down something like this.

It's just like that place where you and her used to go eat, where you don't wanna go eat no more. She says, here, take this jewelry you bought me. And you say, hey, what do I want that for?

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7: Is this how you do it in the green room? 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
8: Yeah, it's a nasty scheme.
9: I give you a choice. Either put on these glasses or start eating that trash can.
10: Oh, wow. The world is rudderless.
11: You maniacs! What is a man? You blew it up! Damn you!
12: A miserable little pile of secrets!
11: Damn you all to hell!
13: Come get some.
14: What is BTS?
15: Game, set, match. The lizard people win.
16: When we are successful, and we will be, we have a real chance at this.
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0: It's July 27th, 2026. You're tuned in to Behind the Schemes. It's episode 248. This is Booberry Mothman and the Miniocalypse here.
1: And all the way from the Bereft Coast, where it smells like coffee from anywhere else but here. My name is Lavish.
0: I'm drinking coffee right now, actually. Cheers.
1: Oh, well, I'm drinking a delicious magnolia tea. That's right, magnolia tea. 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
0: Delicious. 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
0: Old Lavish loves local.
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1: Yep. And if you don't, then how is your world going to get better?
0: Don't you forget
1: that. If
0: you
1: don't support your local dealers, they'll go away. And so will the deals.
0: You don't want to lose your deals now, do you?
1: No. Because then just like Eric Peepee says, the lizard people win.
0: You can't have lizard people winning.
1: Nope.
0: Only you can combat lizard people crime by...
1: Call a dealer today. They'll appreciate it.
0: His kids will appreciate it. Or her kids. Shouldn't assume. Or their kids.

0: Well, last time we got together, it was this past Monday. Me, you, and Frankie Paint got up and played some Smash Brothers. That was a good time.
1: Yes, hopped on the Smash. Everybody is also welcome to join us on the days that we do that.
0: Yes. We actually mentioned it to Nick the Rat. Called into his show this past Wednesday. I think we might have a new contestant on the scene.
1: That'd be great.
0: Oh, dude, it would be so much fun to play with him.
1: I'm actually hoping to see Nick in the next week or two, because I'll be heading out east to the sewer.
0: Nice. You have spelunking gear, or are you going in bareback?
1: Going in raw dog.
0: Raw dog.
1: Raw dog in the sewer.
0: Raw dog the sewer.
1: Just like my ancestors.
0: Dude.
1: And their ancestors.
0: And ancestors' ancestors.
1: All the way back to the cradle of sewer civilization.
0: The sewer cradle of civilization.
1: Yep.
0: From there, all amoebas emerged.
1: I like that record store.
0: Yeah, it's closed now, right?
1: No, there's a few left. There's one in San Francisco on Haight-Ashbury.
0: Oh, gotcha. Maybe it's just the LA one that I was thinking of that shut down.
1: No, that whole city's dying.
0: Mm-hmm.
1: Not just because they're out of water.
0: Haven't been in forever. I'd be curious to go check it out.
1: It's fun for a weekend.
0: Soon, hopefully. We can go for
1: talking about taking Private Brazen over to Venice Beach, which is one of my favorite parts of LA.
0: Yeah.
1: Classic, iconic Venice Beach. Everybody's seen it in movies and things.
0: Let's see if I can remember the name of this bar. In Venice Beach. Let's see.
1: Bigger Mill?
0: Oh, that's Newport Beach. Never mind. Never mind. Different part.
1: Yeah.
0: Is Venice Beach the bodybuilding beach?
1: Yeah, that's where Muscle Beach is.
0: Ah, Muscle Beach. Okay. I have been there too.
1: They got like an open gym right there on the beach that you can use.
0: I wonder if Harry Perry still wanders around Venice Beach. He's a roller skating guitar player in a turban.
1: Sounds like a place he'd be.
0: Ish. Karma Cosmic Crusader. He's even got a Wikipedia page.
1: So you know he's real.
0: Yeah. Travels around with a little guitar player and a travel lamp. Clipped himself on roller skates.
1: Nice.
0: Definitely keep an eye out for him.
1: Local celebrity sightings aplenty in Venice. I hear Matt Stone of South Park fame lives right there, off the water.
0: Just start knocking on doors.
1: Matt? Matt? Matt? Just do the Butters voice for me, just one time.
0: Darren O played, maybe it was Sir Nubbin that requested it, but he played a Cartman rendition of Come Sail Away.
1: Yes. I did hear that on the R&R pre-show yesterday,
0: dude,
1: or the other day.
0: Living for it. It was so good.
1: It goes on so long, too. Like 5 minutes long.
0: It's perfect. I was there for it.
1: Yeah, it's been a very active week in the No Agenda community since last Wednesday. We were told the news of the passing of the great, great John C. Dvorak.
0: Yes. I'd seen Hey Citizen drop some news in the... I believe it was the Bowl Chat early Wednesday morning. Is that when it would have been? Or is it Tuesday? Wednesday?
1: That's how you found out, Hey Citizen?
0: Yeah. And it was floodgates open from there. Fucking
1: yes.
0: Woke up. Frankie Paint sobbing.
1: Yeah. I learned from Cotton Gin in the fish tank

0: chat via Void Zero.
1: Mm-hmm.
0: Posted it on the IRC.
1: Yep. It's crazy.
0: So it's been crazy around here.
1: One thing I've definitely appreciated is the smorgasbord of names that I've not seen in a long time filtering through Zero Node. I saw Urba Dude at one point, and Gwyth the Cock, the King of Kent. Melodious Owls, Tom Starkweather was there. Whole slew of people coming through, coming back. It was like a little homecoming, you know?
0: Yes, it was one of those sad situations where it takes something like that to everybody come together and hang out. And like old times. And Tom Starkweather wrote a very nice piece on Substack about John, which I enjoyed. So thank you for that, Tom. Yeah, it's been a wild little week. JCD is the real reason I ever listened to the show, because he's a Bay Area guy. I'm a Bay Area guy. And I actually know the family somewhat well, so it was a sad thing to happen. But I had I received a phone call, and I told you about this, Booberry. I know you don't mind if I tell the story right now.
1: Please do.
0: But last Saturday, I received a phone call from none other than Mimi Dvorak herself. Left me a message on my cell phone, and I was very confused. And at the time, I was very overwhelmed, because I didn't expect a phone call from Mimi. I've never talked to Mimi. I've never spoken to Mimi before. But I've spoken with her kids and her son-in-law and everything like that, and I'm not going to play the message because it's kind of personal, but essentially what she told me was that I make a wine, and I make a red wine and a white wine, and my family does. And when I go to the meetups, I usually drop off a couple bottles. And JCD really liked this white wine that I had, this Pinot Grigio, and he's talked about it on the show. And I actually have a clip of him talking about it, but I'm not going to play it right now. And apparently, according to Mimi, my wine was the last shot of wine, is how she puts it, that he ever had, and the last glass of wine that they ever shared together. And he literally drank my wine, I mean, minutes before he passed. And she left me a message, and it really hit me hard. I hadn't really processed emotionally much of what was going on, but when she left me that, I have to admit, it hit me pretty hard. And it took me a couple minutes to collect myself, I should say. But once I had collected myself, she said for me to call her back. So I did. So I called her back, and she was really, in great spirits and very funny. And this is right after she had done the show on Thursday. And I got to tell her myself, just like all the things that everybody else has been telling her, that how much John meant to all of us and how great a job that she did and the kids did on Thursday reading all those notes. I mean, the show went on for like 6 hours or something. Mm-hmm. And I told her, how honored and touched I was that, there's like millions of people in the last couple of days that have reached out to her and sent their condolences and all that. And the fact that she chose to reach out to me and tell me this information was extremely kind. And I'm very, very grateful to her for doing that. And I still can't believe that he liked my wine that much. I mean, literally, the last thing that they talked about, he said, she was upstairs, and he said, "Hey, Mimi, come on down. You got to try this." And that was the last drink they ever had together.
1: And just to back up your claims quick, your wine is the only wine that we have in the fridge. It's the only wine that I enjoy. I'm not much of a wine guy, so it doesn't says much. I know it doesn't say much, but.
0: Well, as Aaron Rohrer says in the chat, it was free, so that does make it taste better. You love to deal. No, I'm glad you say that, and I'm glad that people like it, because I know, you know, wine is kind of a weird thing. Not everybody's into wine, but I like my wine, and I've shared it with some people. We had a couple bottles of it at the Las Vegas thing that we did last year, and we got to drink some of that white wine. Yeah, I mean, he liked the white. I make a red as well, and I gave him that, and he goes, "Yeah, it's all right." So he was a big wine snob. So it meant a lot that he told me once that my wine was the best white wine in the state of California, which is quite a compliment from him.
1: Yeah, so, no small feat, I can imagine.
0: No small feat at all. And if I could never in a million years anticipate that, you know, me going to these meetups and giving him a little wine and talking to him about it would end up with the phone conversation that I had with Mimi last Saturday. And I told her as much. But anyway, I just want to, once again, just like everybody else is, just reach out to the Dvorak family, say thank you so much for everything you guys do and everything you've done. And they're going to keep it going. I got some really great inside baseball from Mimi too. I mean, I totally asked her a bunch of fanboy questions. Like, I asked her about the vinegar book, and she gave me some amazing details about this vinegar book. Apparently JCD, and I've talked to JCD, as a matter of fact, the last thing I talked to JCD about was vinegar, because I was telling him how I wanted to turn the white wine into a vinegar, and he said, "Oh, it's a great idea, you should do it," and he gave me some tips about inoculation, and he told me that he'd been using my wine to make coq au vin, classic French dish.
1: I was going to say, what is that?
0: A coq au vin is like, it's a white wine chicken gravy type of dish.
1: Okay.
0: It's tasty. Classic French dish. And it's been a wild, wild deal. And so thanks to Mimi for that. It's been a hell of a week.
1: Damn straight. Yeah, man, it hit me hard in the sense of just really kind of feeling the empathy pouring forward from everyone. And I was seeing the news travel as far as like tinfoil hat feedback groups. But there's just been
0: it trended on Twitter.
1: I know. I think the part that was settling the hardest for me is just kind of Rolodexing through the events of the last year and just how much coming into this corner of the internet set my life in track to the pursuit of happiness in a meaningful fashion. And, I'm grateful for it. This place taught me how to be a part of a family. And it's taught me a lot for what I need going into the future to do that, to build a family.
0: It's changed our lives a lot. And we've been doing this show now for 6 years. And we've made a lot of friends. I mean, some amazing, amazing friends, and truly a family. And, for what it's worth, his life's work has affected us greatly, and my life wouldn't be anywhere near what it is today if it weren't for No Agenda, and I would say that for you as well. We both owe No Agenda a lot, and a lot of people do. Wittingly or no on their part. it's funny because, you know, John, he knew about Behind the Schemes and he knew about us, but he didn't remember. Like, I'd have to remind him, but he did know me as the wine guy. So that's where it stuck in his head. Because there's just so much going on. I mean, with them, they just have so much they have to pay attention to. And Adam, especially now, has to do it more or less by himself or with the back office, the Dvorak back office, doing their thing.
1: Yeah.
0: But yeah. And then, I don't know, I woke up this morning and I just felt like so sick. Like my body, like my nervous system or something was shot or something. I don't know.
1: There's something just going around in the air.
0: Something going around. And
1: yeah, I mean, not in the illness sense, but just the heavy. There's a heavy wave flowing through because we got some more news last night that one of the younger ones from the reenacting groups that we were in, she was, I think, 14 years younger than I was. Or no, that's 11 years younger than I am. Just passed away very suddenly over the weekend with two small kids. And
0: oh, that's awful.
1: I didn't know her. I knew her growing up, but, you know, my sister stayed in contact. Spaz and Mama Barry stayed in contact, saw her over the years, and it's just like... And then work is, people are losing their goddamn minds. Like, there's a lot.
0: Yeah, yeah.
1: It's, there's a lot to process and compartmentalize, and it's like, what's the order of operations to get through just...
0: I don't know. I made an attempt the day that Mimi called. It was Saturday. I went with the Duke of SF. Shout out to the Duke. Dude named Ben, Duke of San Francisco. We went to a Japanese onsen in the city. We hit the steam room real hard. Both of us were like, we are having a rough week. Let's go to the spa. And the Duke of SF is a treasure trove of medical, anatomical, biological information. This guy just sits around all day and researches all kinds of things. And so we're in the steam room and he's like whispering to me all the body processes that we're going through in the steam room and stuff like that. It's fun. It's fun to hang out with him. So thanks, Duke, for having a nice getaway. We went on a co-ed day, so we weren't like hanging dong or anything. I was wearing my Grateful Dead bathing suit.
1: Nice.
0: And we had a great time. Hopefully we'll do it again.
1: Yeah,
0: I would recommend an onsen. It's great.
1: I would try that. That sounds nice.
0: Yeah, you get in the hot tub and then you go in the steam room and then you do a cold plunge shower after the steam. They've got a dry sauna as well. They got nice cold water and tea in there. It's fantastic.
1: There was an event that we got a chance to go check out on Saturday night. A new coworker of ours is part of a techno outfit that's been a staple of Minneapolis since the late 90s. And they've got a 6-year long running festival that they put out in the middle of a farm field. So we got down there at about 9:30. And it's 3 days of nonstop music. Like, it goes from artist to artist to artist.
0: Uh-huh.
1: It's cool. I don't know. I don't think the show notes uploaded the pictures. I got a couple that I'll get in there, I guess, after we wrap this episode. But it was a really good time. I was very impressed by just how put together and how much of a vibe it was. Now, it turns out there's quite a bit of techno music I don't care for, but...
0: Yeah. That's an understatement.
1: there's some that I'm very much like, wow, this is, we got a big 3D printed sperm that we travel with for when we really need it, and it just like start jerking it into your face, like, oh yeah.
0: You and sperm, man. I know.
1: There's one right here. I think this one
0: you glows kids in, the, in your sperm.
1: Yeah, this one glows in the dark, if I'm not mistaken. It was really cool. It gave me a lot of hope in the sense of doing something similar for ourselves on a long enough timeline. Maybe not to that degree, but of the same essence, in the same vein. I think it'd be a good time. Mm-hmm. And they had like cool CRT television model sculpture installs, projection mapping on old farmhouses, parachute tent canopies that they were projecting map, using as a projection map. Frankie Payton and I threw down the hardest at the Acid House set, which was a lot of fun.
0: Acid House.
1: Yeah. I like that stuff.
0: I know you do.
1: And the lighting rig for the main stage was, it was a box. I did run it for like 15 minutes, but it's a totally different beast when it comes to running lights for it. You know, you got to really maintain the darkness and atmosphere of it. And everything that we do is rock and roll and country. So it's just hit after hit after hit, or build, hit. So I got nervous and was like, I can't do this. I have to stop. But yeah. Then we came
0: back. I'm glad you guys are having fun despite all the work you guys are doing all the time.
1: It's been interesting. The lead lighting tech, I don't know if I had a chance to talk to you about the most recent updates, but it turns out this guy that has worked so hard to get put in timeout, to then quit because he got put in timeout, is having a meeting this week. And I talked to the owner today. I was like, so what's the deal with Princess here? I didn't call him that, but that's what I'm going to start doing.
0: Yeah, and just to catch everybody up, Booberry works under an LD who has done everything he can to not do his job.
1: Yeah. I mean, I don't think I'll get into the particular details, but it's just,
0: we shouldn't.
1: It's beyond the pale. I can just firmly say it's above and beyond the pale of what I would deem acceptable workplace behavior. And I asked about it today, you know, cause I just like, I've had this kind of anxiety about, cause this is not the first time. So I asked, is there, you know, a meeting? Is he coming back? And I was told that it's up to him. It's up to the LD. I was like, that's an interesting way to put it, but game on. So,
0: Cotton Gin's right. Working for other people fucking sucks. Yeah. Working for yourself sucks too, but working for other people also sucks.
1: So yeah, it's just doing our best to, because Frankie Payne and I work together, it's doing our best to fill in the gap. So, you know, and it's right, this dude dips right before we have another huge festival in the pot or two at the same time, plus a bunch of other little stuff. It's just like, you know, leave us holding the bag and get, you know, are you coming back? Do you get to be the number one guy again? Like, how does this work? Can you just continue to, flex to make us provide everything that you need and then act like a gigantic crybaby when you don't get everything exactly perfectly in your pampered way? Like, I don't know.
0: You have a great, not only do you have a great work ethic, Booberry, but you also have a great work mentality, I find. And I know this because I've worked with you now for all these years. You know, somebody who I interact with essentially on a weekly and at times daily basis, I find that you have an excellent work based like resilience. You know, you don't take things personally. You don't like, I mean, maybe sometimes you do, but a lot of the time, you know, you never show it. You always are just plugging along and trying to get things done. And I really respect that about you, because there are a lot of people out there that just fucking aren't like that.
1: Thanks,
0: and
1: man.
0: It's something I kind of struggle with myself. I would like to be that person. I'm not always that person. But I just think that you and Frankie Paint both have a great mentality when it comes to work.
1: Yeah, it's... We try. And over the years, I've gotten more spongy in the sense of, like... There's an empathy that, like, I can certainly feel for the crew just being overworked, tired, strung out. I get it. I'm there with you. And will listen and pay attention to what you're saying. But when we're locked together for, you know, 3 days in a row, and all that can be said is just negative, like, it kind of hits the peak. It hits the ceiling.
0: Yeah. There's a lot of things to complain about, but complaining never nonstop is never the solution. Yeah. Anything.
1: I'm definitely grateful for Frankie Paint for just being there to kind of help process it and hear it. Hear the conversation outside of all of their company.
0: It's really amazing to have. And Frankie Payne and you guys gel so well. And I thank Private Browsing for that, because Private Browsing helps me stay on track on stuff all the time.
1: PB
0: has definitely got that Virgo organizational energy that I'm like, yes.
1: Could we get a big plus in the chat for all the Virgos out there?
0: Yeah, the Virgos are great. My fucking scattered ass ADD Gemini fucking ass. You know, I get really into something. I can sit down and work on something for hours and hours, but I gotta be into it to do that.
1: Frankie Paint says we'll cry at lunch, but then get the job done. I've thrown up in my hand driving back to work and still walked in.
0: Now that is a fucking professional. Do you understand, people? When they talk about professionalism, that's what they're talking about. Okay, you gotta cry, you gotta puke, you gotta shit yourself, go do it in the parking lot, put a smile on your face, walk back in, get
1: better swallow that one.
0: The amount of times that I've just vomited and then I go back into it and nobody knows a fucking thing.
1: Yeah,
0: I wouldn't have to work again.
1: Amen.
0: But I'm a vomiter. Everyone knows that.
1: Communal puke party starts in 3.
0: Oh, I tried so hard today.
1: Purge party. Couldn't do Excuse me.
0: It takes a village of pukers. Anyway, this is... What in the fuck are we talking about?
1: Anxiety, man.
0: Oh. Crazy.
1: Yes, but, you know, in all, just plow through as hard as you fucking can. And you just don't stop.
0: We're just plowing and fucking.
1: Feels good, man. Pool's open.
0: Pool's so open. Due to AIDS.
1: Well, on those myriads of notes, this is a value for value production. We gather together every other Monday to do this show behind the schemes. It starts at 7:30 Pacific, 9:30 Central, 10:30 Eastern. And hang out over at behindtheschemes.com. That's SCH3M3S.
0: Also, I would like to remind people that we have a store, a threadless shop that you can buy BTS shirts, jackets, pullovers, mouse pads, all kinds of things. Behind the schemes, Threadless. I just bought a new slew of bro tanks.
1: Ooh.
0: I'm looking forward to them.
1: Dude, this would be the time to get into some bro tanks. That's right.
0: It's bro tank season, and if you're looking for a bro tank for this next stretch of August bullshit, sticky, hot, sweaty, nasty dog day August bullshit, then you get your BTS bro tank today. It's quality stuff. High quality stuff.
1: I need to get a bro tank going while I'm still looking kind of somewhat.
0: You're so spelt. Yes. You can find links to all this stuff at our show notes, by the way, zososcorner.substack.com. And they'll take you just about to every site that we got going, and there's a couple now.
1: Yes, another one you can check out is behindoftheschemes.chat, S-C-H, 3M3S.chat. It's a little IRC chat room, a lounge instance that Cotton Gin set up for us. Thank you.
0: Thank you, Cotton Gin. And thanks to the MKs as well for the Threadless. 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
1: And we have a phone number jingle, which is this one.

0: That's right. That number, 612-263-7999. You can call it and leave us a voicemail, scream mail, or you can even text us to the to that line, and we'll see the text and whatever image you may text us. Maybe it's your feet. Maybe it's something else. I don't know. You tell me.
1: Yes. Maybe it's... Never mind. I won't go there. Why are you feeling for a dice roll?
0: You never go there.
1: Why don't you ever go there anymore? One should never go there.
0: When we first got together, you'd go there all the time.
1: You said you were going to take me there. How come you haven't taken me there yet?
0: I don't know why you don't just go there sometimes. Like the good old days.
1: You should go there.
0: You know where I want to go? 12 Cider.
1: 12 Cider.
0: Hardly know her. And we're going to roll highest on the 12. That's right. Highest on the 12.
1: All right. Let me look for it. That is the Pentagon one.
0: The Pentagon-sided one, yes.
1: Yes. Jet fuel can't melt this dice roll.
0: How did those guys fly those planes so good?

0: What surveillance footage? You mean the hole is this big?
1: Oh, you wanted pieces of the plane as evidence of the event that happened? Well, best I can do is no.
0: Yeah, no.
1: I don't think so.
0: I don't think so, buddy. I got a 7.
1: Hey, can we scramble those jets real quick? I got a 4.
0: Yeah, that was one of them taking off.
1: The roll of my dice today was like our Air Force that day. Not good enough. Training exercise. Well, I'm so glad you guys were training for when the big day comes.
0: Training. Like, training day?
2: Smoke this PCP.
1: I want to quote my favorite quote from Training Day, but I don't think people would like it if I said it out loud. So I'm not going to go there.
0: Definitely don't go there. Whatever you do.
1: Here, I'll do a PC version of it. It's the part where Denzel says, "My brother." Remember that part when Denzel Washington says, "My brother." I do too.
0: My brother.
1: Calls Ethan Hawke his brother.
0: Oh, goodness.
1: Roasty toasty, baby.
0: There is another thing before we say anything else that I wanted to mention, give a huge shout out to. There was some good news, some really good news this past Saturday. Upon waking up, the bowlers have had Little Laguna arrive.
1: Oh my gosh! Of course, we have to welcome into the world beautiful Laguna Rose, who entered this world on Christmas in July, 2026. We're living in the future, man. There's people being born in 2026.
0: Yes. It's good stuff, man. It's good stuff.
1: Yeah.
0: Yes, Laguna plus plus.
1: Beautiful baby. Congratulations to the beautiful parents. Who we're going to see in a couple months, actually.
0: Yes, in October.
1: And that's right.
0: I'm excited.
1: You mind,
0: yes.
1: Just taking, like, maybe half a log out of that fire?
0: Yes. Shut up, band. God, I lost it.
2: I'm starving.
0: I didn't have time to get proper material pulled together. I was spending most of the time last week pulling clips for Battle of the Douchebags finals, which we've rescheduled, but I don't know if there was an actual date picked out for that.
1: Keep your ears open, folks. Battle of the Douchebags.
0: Yes, the finals coming to you. So I figured tonight, it's been a minute. How about a little bit of Mammoth and Magic? I think this one is one of the ones from the MKs. It smells like it. It's definitely
1: got
0: one
1: that
0: of the
1: MK smell.
0: It's the older book smell one. And there was an article in here I don't ever recall seeing, which I thought was interesting. I don't know if we'll get through all of it tonight, but it is titled Automatic Art, which is cool. Automatic art is cool. Do you know anything about automatic art?
1: Is that like when they take 100 paintball guns and make the Mona Lisa in 1 second with it?
0: Almost.
1: Okay. Well, that was my shot in the dark.
0: I want to say this is more free form flow of conscious art.
1: Automaton
0: like,
1: art?
0: Like divination in a sense.
1: Mm.
0: The term automatic applied to writing, painting, and drawing means a production of work not consciously directed by the person whose hand executed it. It belongs to and cannot be sharply separated from a whole range of phenomena commonly regarded by psychologists as manifestations of layers of the personality which are subconscious or disassociated, cut off from the conscious mind. This includes hysterical tics, loss of memory, sleepwalking, multiple personality, speaking in tongues, prophecy, and mediumship and trance.
1: See, Mom, it's not insanity. I'm artful.
0: It's not a phase.
1: I'm just expressing myself. And myself.
3: And myself.
1: And myself.
0: This is pretty fortuitous because I have a really fun end of show long ISO lined up for tonight that is quite pertinent to this.
1: Well, you know they love them long.
0: It's on fleek, as some would say.
1: Damn, on fleek. I haven't heard that one since 2013.
0: Get some.
1: Get lit for real, no cap.
0: It is quite impossible to generalize about the autonomous state of mind during the production of automatic writing and drawings. Some go into a deep trance and are quite oblivious of their surroundings. Some are drowsy but partially aware of what is going on. Some are awake but abstracted. And some are fully conscious and may read or talk normally. Some autists are aware of the movements of the hand and of what is writing and drawing. Some are conscious but not quite sensible in of what is written or drawn. And some are unaware even that their hands are moving.
1: Like a wedgie board?
0: Sounds like it.
1: You know, a wedgie board?
0: Getting possessed. My hands are moving. Oh, shit.
1: You're spelling out words to us, Ma.
0: Oh, this shit's hard as fuck. Inspiration from the dead. In their early stages, automatic writing and drawing are generally very crude and monotonous. Excuse me. They may begin with incessant repetition of the same figure or letter, and they often proceed no further than the production of a few empty phrases or irregular shapes. But in a few cases, the automatist comes in time to exhibit skill or knowledge beyond his ordinary capacities. Automatic writing has been known to report events forgotten or unnoticed by the waking self, to produce fragments of languages not consciously known to the writer, and to exhibit what looks like flashes of telepathy. The writing not infrequently develops a character of its own, professing beliefs and opinions which differ from those of the automatist, and sometimes it may display a fluency in composition greatly exceeding his. Automatic writing may not merely possess a character of its own, it is liable to claim an origin from some source other than the automatist, perhaps a supernatural being, a dead person, or even a person still living. This fact, in combination with the heightened faculties sometimes exhibited, has made automatic writing, together with some of the related phenomena mentioned earlier, an important influence in the development of certain religious movements, particularly modern spiritualism. The majority of published automatic scripts fall into one or two classes. The first class consists of moral and religious precepts? P-R-E-C-E-P-T-S.
1: Yeah, that's right.
0: What is a precept? Is that like a tenet?
1: Like a preconceived notion or precepts? A commandment, instruction, or order intended as an authoritative rule of action, a command respecting moral conduct, okay. A rule.
0: Like a commandment. All right. The first class consists of moral and religious precepts and accounts of the natures of the next world and of life in it, purportedly coming from deceased persons. The religious teachings and the accounts of the next world vary very much in detail from one automatist to another, but on the whole, the general resemblance outweigh the individual differences, and the similarities of tone are often striking. As the American philosopher William James remarked, automatic scripts and utterances abound, quote, in a curiously vague, optimistic philosophy in water, in which phrases about spirit, harmony, beauty, law, development, etc., just keep recurring. It seems exactly as if one author composed more than half of the trance messages. Some notable productions of this type of spirit are Spirit Teachings, 1873, by W. Stanton Moses, the quote Bible of British spiritualism. Ooh, Spirit Teachings. W. T. Stead's After Death, 1897. Miss K. Wingfield's Guidance from Beyond, 1923, and the two books by Geraldine Cummins, The Road to Immortality, 1932, and Beyond Human Personality, 1935. The second category consists of historical romances narrated from the standpoint of some deceased person possessing first-hand information or enhanced knowledge of the events and periods concerned. Some of the more interesting of these writings are from Helene Smith, in T. Florney's From India to the Planet Mars, 1900, of Mrs. J.H. Curran in W.F. Prince's The Case of Patience Worth, 1927, and of Geraldine Cummins' The Script of Cleophas, 1928, and When Nero Was Dictator, 1939. It was no doubt some that these and similar writings are sometimes displayed knowledge, dramatic player, literary gifts in excess of those which the automatist ordinarily possesses. If there was a time and place that I could travel back to with the time machine, I would love to go check out this big woo-woo period in Victorian England.
1: Yeah. Yeah. I mean, I would too, aside from all the things that were going to try and kill you when you go there.
0: Continuing on, painting in the dark. Similarly, automatic drawings and paintings may be superior to anything that the automatist can accomplish in a normal state. The development of automatic drawing is often preceded and accompanied by the development of automatic writing. For instance, in the complicated symbolic drawings described in the two famous early British works by W.M. Wilkinson, Spirit Drawings and From Matter to Spirit, they were preceded and subsequently interpreted by automatic writing. Automatic drawing sometimes develops into automatic painting, but automatic painting has also, and perhaps more often, been known to develop independently. A curious feature of certain instances of automatic paintings has been not merely that the paintings were executed with unusual speed, but that they were sometimes allegedly produced in the dark, as in the cases of David Duguid of Glasgow in the 1870s and 80s, and Marjan Gruevski of Pole during the 1920s and 30s. A distinction can be made between cases of automatic drawing and painting. In cases of psychic art, in which a clairvoyant or sensitive, gifted in the use of crayon or brush, has sketched some spirit or otherworldly scene, allegedly revealed to him by his supernatural faculties. Many of William Blake's pictures belong in this class. The most noted British psychic artist of recent years has been Frank Lea. However, it seems possible that no sharp line can be drawn between automatic drawing and painting, and the quote psychic drawing and painting of clairvoyance. For many psychic artists would claim not merely to discern the subject of their sketches by some form of non-sensory perception, but to receive inspiration and help from departed spirits, often those of famous artists, in the actual execution of their pictures. Mage Gill, an uneducated East London housewife, whose drawings have recently some notice, she worked in a state of semi-trance and said that she felt impelled to execute drawings on a large scale. I am undoubtedly guided by an unseen force. I'll pause here for a second to take a breath and maybe look up one of these drawings here. Frank Lea.
1: Time to hit the bong.
0: Yeah, right.
1: I have to tell you a quick anecdote. I saw a play with Private Browsing last week called You Can't Take It With You. It's an old famous Pulitzer Prize winning play. And it's about a family of artists meeting a family of, like, capitalists. And the son and the daughter are getting married, and these two families are trying to get along. And the mom of the capitalist, she's like, oh, do you have any hobbies? And the mom of the capitalist is like, yes, I'm into spiritualism. And the artsy mom laughs at her. He goes, well, that's ridiculous. And she goes, what's the matter? You have hobbies. And she goes, yeah, but mine aren't silly.
0: Oh, here we go.
1: So they're ripping on spiritualism back then. Pretty hard.
0: Here's one from Mage Gill. This one's very unique. And another one.
1: That's gorgeous.
0: Yeah. So it's a trance-induced art and writing.
1: So Art Deco.
0: Ooh. This one might be my favorite so far. Yeah. Looking at... appears to be a woman in a fur coat in... It's that one, that last one that I just shared. The background with all the checkered boards, it kind of reminds me of what I would imagine the DMT realm looking like, with these repeating shapes and just the backgrounds going in all directions at once.
1: Uh-huh. DMT and also very Masonic. Seriously? Checkered tiles go way, way back. The duality of man.
0: Is there another name here? Frank? Frank Leah. Let's see what we can find here. Quick. Frank Leah Automatic Arts. Boom. Grokpedia. Look, that's... Let's see. That's a... Frankly, a art net. Portraits of...
1: You're definitely going to want to get in the chat, by the way, if you want to see these images Blueberry's dropping.
0: Yes.
1: Or at our show notes, socialistcorner.substack.com.
0: Not seeing much from him immediately, but I like the mage stuff. That was fun. I like art. Art's cool.
1: Yes, it is.
0: I'll continue on here. Suicide in Baker Street. In the early days of modern spiritualism, the supernatural origin of certain automatic writings, drawings, and paintings seemed to many enthusiasts to be almost self-evident. But as the 19th century wore on, the advance of science suggested other and less startling explanations. Observations of hysterical and brain-damaged patients and experiments on various hypnotic phenomena made it seem conceivable that intelligent activities of which a person is unaware may go on in connection with his organism, and that such activities may exhibit knowledge and dramatic gifts which give the person which the person does not ordinarily possess. These findings made the spiritualist interpretations of automatic writing, drawing, and painting seem less compelling. They led to an increasing demand that automatic writing should be, quote, evidential, which means that the deceased persons who purportedly inspired them should establish their identities conclusively by giving correct information about themselves, which could not possibly have been known to the automatists, consciously or unconsciously. You got a bunch of fact checkers up in here.
1: I swear to God, every time you say automatist, I hear you saying autist.
0: Maybe I am. I should start saying autist. Because let's be real.
1: Let's be real. Let's be honest.
0: Where were we? One of the first autists to produce what at first appeared to be evidence of this kind was W. Stanton Moses. See his book Spirit Identity, published in 1878.
1: You know, let me love him.
0: The spirits who purported to control Moses, Moses's hand during his automatic writing, or to, quote, communicate through him as a medium by means of table tilting and raps.
1: This guy was legit.
0: FCC won't let me be, let me be me, so let me see. Were sometimes person apparently unknown to him, and yet occasionally they gave information about themselves, which it was subsequently possible to verify. For example, on the evening of the 21st of February, 1874, Stanton Moses, who was with a party of friends in Grosvenor Square, London, suddenly felt impelled to sit down and write. His hand drew a rough sketch of an object which resembled a horse fastened to a kind of truck, and then wrote some disjointed sentences which purported to come from a man who had committed suicide that morning. The man said that he had killed himself under a steamroller in Baker Street, down which Moses had passed in the afternoon. Subsequent inquiry revealed that a man had indeed committed suicide there that morning by throwing himself under a steamroller. On the front of the steamroller was the brass figure of a horse. The Thompson-Gifford case. There have been similar cases in connection with autists, but the difficulty with these drop-in communicators is that one can hardly ever be completely certain that the information that they give about themselves could not have come within the autist kin and have been subconsciously stored away. The great American clairvoyant and trance medium Eileen Garrett has said that outbursts of automatic drawing or writing have occurred to her, but she has not seen them as spirit messages. She believes that they and her controls as well are properties or personalities from her own unconscious mind, or in her own words, they are working symbols of the unconscious.
1: I kind of want to just butt in for one second and just say, like, art, I mean, from a practical standpoint, a lot of it is coming from somewhere where you can't quite pin. You're going to draw something or write something. Writing music is incredibly subconscious. When you write a melody on the piano or on the guitar, and then you write a melody with the lyric, and then you write the lyric itself, all of that comes from somewhere that is not predetermined. And same thing with writing, same thing with shit, doing an episode of Behind the Schemes. It's like, start with one thing and end up with another, because you just go where your brain leads you.
0: I think there's something really to be said for it writing itself.
1: Sometimes it does.
0: Sometimes the picture is just so clear. It's like it's being plucked from a place where it already has existed, and you just tuned in for long enough to get a download of it to be like, ah, yes.
1: That's how most great songwriters describe the process of writing music. That's how Paul McCartney and Michael Jackson and Prince, I mean, they all have gone on the record to say something to that effect of like, it's just there. You're getting you have a, you know, an antenna to God or to heaven or something, and that day you're getting this speed, and you're just the you're transitioning, you're a trans person in the eyes of God.
0: I'm transmissioning.
1: You're transmissioning. From God, who's the first trans person? I mean, God is androgynous, right? Channeling. Channeling from source. Thank you, KR. Tango Yankee.
0: Looking back to where... I like what you said about the Paul and Michael and Prince and all of them. Not that I'm on a first-name basis with them, but... Yes.
1: I don't think you can't help but be on a first-name basis with Prince.
0: Prince.
1: That's Mr. Prince to you.
0: The great American clairvoyant and trance medium, Eileen Garrett, has said that outbursts of automatic drawing have occurred to her, but she has not seen them as spirit messages. She believes that they in her controls as well are properties or personalities from her own unconscious mind, or, in her own words, they are working symbols of the subconscious. Drawing as well as writing has figured in a number of evidential cases. The painting was central to the famous Thompson Gifford case. In 1905, a goldsmith named Frederick L. Thompson suddenly became overwhelmed with the urge to paint pictures. He also began to suffer from hallucinations of trees and landscapes, hallucinations which served as a basis for some of his pictures. The following year, he visited an expedition of paintings by an artist named Robert Swain Gifford, who had died some while previously. He there heard a hallucinatory voice which said to him, "You see what I have done. Can you not take up and finish my work?" Thereafter, Thompson's impulse to paint became even stronger, and certain scenes impressed themselves on

0: Kinison, the comedian.
1: Mm-hmm.
0: Because he had a sort of a Road to Damascus type of moment as well, where he was a normal guy and then he hit his head or something and became
1: who he became. He was a pastor.
0: He was a pastor. And then one day...
1: bump your head and... boom.
0: And now the transmission is coming in a little different. All is the mind. This is the most important, the first tenets of the mystery schools of ancient Babylon and ancient Egypt. That's right, people, we're going way back. But over the entrance to the temple were the words, "Know thyself." And the first rule of the Gnostic teachings is, the mind is the all. It all comes from you, man.
1: Are you projecting onto me, bro?
0: Literally, yes.
1: Touch your projection to my projection.
0: I am projecting.
1: Oh, dude, I love it when our projections clash. Clash of the projections.
0: You take projections so well. Tired of being projected out there.
1: We got one last section. I feel like we can get through this with relative ease. This is, do you have any further thoughts before we continue?
0: No, please continue.
1: The telepathy theory.
0: Oh.
1: Excuse me. It's dry. It's dry.
0: It's dry out there.
1: It's a dry one, people.
0: Stay wet, folks.
1: Stay wet out there. The argument that automatists, in fact, derive their seemingly enhanced knowledge from their own subconscious memories cannot be conceivably applied to cases such as that of the celebrated American comedian Mrs. Piper. Ooh, I like that name. Mrs.
0: Hardly
1: Piper.
0: Nor.
1: Mrs. Piper was studied and supervised by prominent psychical researchers from about 1885 to 1915. They were in the habit of regularly bringing to sit with her persons quite unknown to her who were introduced to her under pseudonyms. Despite these precautions, Mrs. Piper was time and again able, by automatic painting or speaking, to give correct information about the deceased friends and relatives of these people. It can hardly be supposed that even if Mrs. Piper had somehow managed to penetrate the anonymity of all of these sitters, she could previously have gleaned by ordinary means and consciously or subconsciously retained the information necessary to ensure success in a large number of cases. Of course, if we admit the possibility of telepathy, then another explanation of Mrs. Piper's successes becomes feasible, namely that she obtained the necessary information telepathically from the sitters themselves. But in some instances, Mrs. Piper seems definitively to have given, as if from a deceased person, information not conceivably known to any of the sitters present. Since Mrs. Piper's time there have been a number of apparently successful cases of proxy sittings in which one person sits with the medium on behalf of another person, receives evidential messages, the contents of which he could not himself have supplied. Perhaps the most curious of all the automatic writings are the series of interlinked scripts produced in the early years of this century by a number of automatists connected with the Society of Psychical Research. With one exception, Mrs. Piper, they were not professional mediums. The principal automatist, Mrs. Verrill, Mrs. Coombe Tennant, Miss Helen Verrill, Mrs. Fleming, and Mrs. Stuart Wilson were women of education and position and not in any way known to be abnormal. The scripts which they produced, or at least the portions of them we are concerned with, purported to be inspired by a group of deceased friends, two of whom, F.W.H. Myers and Edmund Gurney, had taken a prominent part in the early history of Society for Psychical

0: research. In order to provide evidence of human survival of bodily death, this group of deceased persons allegedly hit upon an indeed ingenious scheme. They sent to their friends still on Earth, using different mediums, various parts of one communication, or else a series of related communications, so that the significance of the whole could only be perceived when the separate communications were compared. And in a number of cases, the so-called cross-correspondences, the obstinable communicators might be thought to have succeeded. These cases are extremely complex and may involve recondite allusions to classical literature. A very simple, though far from unusually impressive example of these concordant automatisms. automatisms. As they are called, is the following. On the 16th of April, 1907, Mrs. Fleming in India wrote an automatic script which contains the words Maurice Morris, Moors. And with that, the shadow of death fell upon him. Moors is the Latin word for death. The following day, Mrs. Piper, emerging from trance, spoke the words Sanatos and then Thanatos. On the 23rd of April, again when emerging from trance, she spoke the word Thanatos, which is the Greek word for death. On the 29th of April, Mrs. Verrill's hand wrote a slightly garbled quotation from Walter Savage Landor. Warmed both hands before the fire of life. It fails and I am ready to depart. She then grew the Greek letter Delta, which had always been a symbol of death to her. Next, she wrote Manibus Date Ilia Plenis, give lilies with full hands. A quotation from the passage of in Virgil's Aeneid? Aeneid?
1: Aeneid.
0: Aeneid.
1: Yeah. Yes.
0: Foretelling the... Excuse me, make sure I didn't skip anything. Virgil's Aeneid. Foretelling the early death of Marcellus, nephew of the Emperor Augustus. Shortly after this, she wrote, "Come away, come away." The first four words of Shakespeare's "Come away, come away, death." Followed immediately by Polita Moore's Oque Pede Pomperum Tabernus Regum Turris. Put in pulsat. Pale death stamps impartially upon the hovels.
1: I used to know the Latin intro to the Aeneid. The English translation is I sting of arms in the man. But I do remember the Latin from somewhere. Because I'm a classically trained boy.
0: My, I got your classics right here.
1: Hey, you want to see some classics, kid?
0: But that was pale death stamps impartially upon the hovels of the poor and towers of the rich. A quotation from Horace. Finally, she wrote, "You have got the word plainly written along in your writing. Look back." None of the three ladies knew anything of what the others had written or said. Mrs. Piper knew no Greek. The word death occurred in Mrs. Holland's scripts on only three occasions. In Mrs. Verrill's scripts, it occurred only once. Many of the cross-correspondences are far more ingenious and remarkable, and it can be at least argued that if the concordance between the writings of the various automatists are not to be set down to the plans and activities of the deceased persons, we are forced to make very remarkable assumptions about a conspiracy to deceive, hatched and executed by the subconscious minds of the automatists involved. So it seems that the alternatives to spiritualist interpretation of certain automatic writings are themselves not easy to swallow, for the possibility of deliberate fraud can be canvassed in only a very small number of cases. But what makes the spiritualist interpretation unacceptable to many researchers is the fact that the best cases are commonly found inextricably entangled with the worst. The most convincing of an automatist communicators will guarantee the credentials of the most implausible ones, and this fact opens up problems so complex that it is difficult to see any way of approaching them. Automatic writing.
1: Woo! Excuse me. Auto got him.
0: Auto got him!
1: Nice. That was the article?
0: Yes. I've done some
1: stuff. So what's your take? What do you think about it? Do you think it's just subconscious artistic leanings, or do you think there really is a sort of a divine or spiritual element to it?
0: I think it's to the degree. It depends. I've tried it before. You just sit down and do your best to kind of clear your mind and just start scribbling away and just kind of let the drawing come out. It's in the beginning of the notebook about the musical, which a lot of the podcast stuff came out of. The front page is like this automatic. It was just scribbling out, and it kind of looks like an angel of sorts. I'll see if I can't find it during the intermission. I'm not sure where it ended up at. From a named source? Who's to say? I think the barrier between here and over there can be quite thin in some places, and some people very much in tune with that. Are there charlatans and charaders out there? Sure.
1: But yeah, I'm of the mindset that 98% of mediums out there are fake. But that there's 2% out there that might not be.
0: But I would take it a step further that, like, J.R.R. Tolkien, he's tuned in to that realm of Middle Earth, in my humble opinion. Where all of that's transpired, and he's just catching the waves of these broadcasts through the imagination. It's like a little Rolodex of all these possibilities that are just slamming together at all times, fracturing out into infinite possibilities, where all of it is fucking true.
1: Well, it's certainly become true now with the pushing of it through culture and media, but I mean, yeah, I think you're dead on in that the life's work of J.R.R. Tolkien is a testament to the ability of the human imagination and the fact that one guy created all this shit. All this shit. And it resonates so well with people that it's even more culturally relevant now than it was when it was released.
0: Actually, Count Dankula did a pretty good video on J.R.R. Tolkien.
1: Oh,
0: Mad Lads. Yeah, it's good. It's long.
1: To hear a Scotsman talk about him would be nice.
0: That's what I got. That's my time.
1: All right. Well, my God. Very nice. It's pretty sweet, pretty sweet. So, yeah, I think tonight will be a nice man, myth, and magic night. We have a little mini mission cooked up, I believe.
0: Yeah.
1: Take a little breath, go stretch our legs.
0: I need some coffee.
1: Make some coffee. Smoke them if you got them.
0: I want to smoke all of them, actually.
2: You fucking freaks.
1: He's got them. He's smoking them.
0: One right after the other. I can't get enough. This first intermission, we got a new track from Nat Hills, Shoot Me Down, followed up by a song that I've been playing on this show and before the schemes for forever. It's Christian Lewenberg with a demo of Can't Hold Me Down, which is a staple of the DMU. It's been there as long as I remember LM Beats being around. So, get excited for that.
1: It's been a long time.
0: It's been a long time since it's been a long time. The last one's Mishkin Fitzgerald. Little ditty called Lose Song. I'm excited. This one's got some... Whoa! That thing's loud.
1: Wow, you got quite the tape player there. We'll be right back.

0: Lovely song, Mishkin Fitzgerald. I recommend checking out the rest of that album, Grace's Cradle, B4BMusic.com or BoostMeBitch.com.
1: Boost me, bitch. That was very sweet.
0: Yes, absolutely. There was two quick things I wanted to circle back on before we got into thanking producers, if you'd permit me to.
1: Please.
0: Mimi Dvorak did a really fun interview on Nick the Rat's show.
1: Yes, she did.
0: I highly recommend anybody. If you haven't heard it, check it out.
1: Definitely. And Jay was on there, too. Casey's daughter.
0: I didn't know that. Shit.
1: Yeah, Jay is kind of in and out on that episode. It's great.
0: Nice. I do kind of recall that now. Yes. The other quick thing I wanted to touch on was Sorcerer Seat Sitter had requested a quick review of Evil Dead Rise, which was the last Evil Dead movie to come out a number of years ago. But we're going to go see Evil Dead Burn, the new one, tomorrow night. And I got to say, Evil Dead Rise, it is a solid contender in the Evil Dead franchise.
1: Oh, that's good to hear.
0: It is the franchise as a whole is by far one of my all-time favorite franchises. Dare I say, probably my favorite. Certainly the one that inspired me the most to get into filmmaking, which never happened, but other things occurred from that.
1: Mm-hmm.
0: And it's fresh. It's got a cast of people that you at first would probably get the perception that, you know, like, oh, maybe I don't necessarily care for these characters. But then again, it's an Evil Dead movie and the Deadites, well, you know, they just like to wreak havoc. And one of the best things about Deadites, I was talking to Frankie Payne a little bit about this. Are you familiar with the term Toon Force? So Toon Force is this overarching concept that cartoon characters can tap into this power source called Toon Force. Hence why Looney Tune characters can take all these beatings and like survive, and they're able to pull wacky, you know, gadgets and weapons out of, you know, the ether, so on and so forth.
1: I see.
0: It's a big concept that plays into like One Piece when Luffy develops his most recent power up, which I won't spoil, but you know, it plays into this Toon Force where the imagination is the limit. And if you can conjure it in your imagination, you can conjure it in the reality that this character is existing in, which is what Deadites do. If you've seen the Evil Dead movies, like, they can take a beating. They can, you know, if they want to fly, they can. They can transform into stuff. Like,
1: sure.
0: And they, by far, are one of the best, just like, creature monster villains. And they're funny. And they're crude and lewd. And they're just like, one of the main Deadite actresses in this movie gets a lot of screen time. And the makeup is just, it's really good. There's some cool, like, just visual shots. Takes place in an apartment building. Sir Seat Sitter, if you can hear the sound of my voice, give it a try. Fuck the haters. Just go in like, hey, it's an Evil Dead movie. And there's no Evil Dead product, I would argue, film-wise, TV series-wise, that disappoints. It has stayed solid as a show for its, you know, entirety.
1: Yeah.
0: So we'll see what happens for Evil Dead Burn tomorrow. Fingers crossed.
1: I like it. I gotta see it myself.
0: Yes.
1: I was trying to see, you know, about this whole Odyssey hype where they've got these 70mm IMAXs.
0: Mm-hmm.
1: And apparently there's only 38 theaters in the world that will play the full IMAX 70mm because just the reel of tapes, the tape reels alone, they weigh like over 800 pounds or something.
0: Jesus.
1: And you got to have the hardcore machinery to handle it, to project it. And three theaters within an hour of me, believe it or not, have the IMAX, and all three of them are completely sold out until the end of the run. And from what I hear, the movie isn't even that good. I bet The Evil Dead is more fun than that.
0: Yeah, I just seems to be a lot of hullabaloo about it. It's the type of hullabaloo that makes me fully disinterested.
1: It's unfortunately the only kind of hullabaloo that will get people to go to the theater en masse. Aside from, well, I guess Toy Story is also doing well, but whatever.
0: My professional lawyer, doctor, medicine advice is just watch the original 1970s Clash of the Titans.
1: I would also recommend to watch the 90s made-for-television Odyssey series, which is very good. A classic, I would argue.
0: Television Odyssey.
1: Let me see if I can find it here.
0: 1997 miniseries. Oh, this looks very familiar.
1: It was on TV a lot, and people showed it in school, I think, quite a bit.
0: I feel like you're tickling some core memory right here.
1: It's starring Armand Asante, who you would recognize. He used to be in a lot of stuff back in the day. And he plays a great Odysseus. And, oh my god, it's got Isabella Rossellini in there. Whoop! Boing!
0: I would be shocked if we haven't seen this.
1: Produced by Francis Ford Coppola, of all people.
0: Spaz and Mama Berry were really on top of showcasing quite the large swath of shows, miniseries, and stuff like that, too. There's like I've seen a lot of weird old TV shows.
1: There are a lot of old weird TV shows. I remember getting into Sharp. I read the Sharp books. That was an old Napoleon war drama fucking miniseries starring Sean Bean, a very young Sean Bean, his breakout role. And those are dynamite. They're made by BBC. Every episode is like an hour and a half, and it's like a full film, and it's fantastic. And they're all low budget.
0: Another one in that vein is the Hitchhiker's Guide series, which we've certainly brought up before, but it hits all.
1: I've never watched the OG show. Oh, I've seen the movie.
0: That's one I want to get on DVD.
1: Yeah,
0: That's where it lands. Like, yeah,
1: because I'd watch that.
0: It's in the same production vein as old Doctor Who, which is really fun.
1: Uh huh.
0: But, old TV +++. This is the part of the show where we take some time to thank the people that help us produce it from week to week, being a Value for Value production. We have a PayPal that people donate to, and we had Chad F. coming in with a recurring donation for $10.
1: Thanks, Chad F. It was great seeing you in the chat a little earlier.
0: And then we had Spaz coming in with $29.97.
1: Thank you, Spaz.
0: And last but not least was Foxfur with $5 on the 18th.
1: Foxy! Foxy, man.
0: Yes, and definitely be sending some jobs and moving karma towards Spaz. They need it. I'm hoping things shake out the way that they need it. It's gotta happen. Fingers crossed.
1: Karma, karma, karma to you, Spaz. Karma chameleon.
2: Yeah.
1: Yeah. That's right.
0: Thank you,
1: yes.
0: This is, I dropped a dice. That's gonna murder my foot later. Oh, God.
1: At least what's worse than stepping on Legos is stepping on a nice 20-sider.
0: Or a 4-sider.
1: a foresighter that will literally destroy your whole body and murder you.
0: Extreme. This is also a podcast in 2.0 enabled podcast. My node is still very much in needs to be built mode, but you know what? The end of the tunnel. I can see the light. We got the big festival next week. Actually, on that note, a little programming notice. We're going to be gone for the next week's totally. Lavish will be traveling. I'll be out working. And we'll be returning, what is that? Not the 3rd, not the 10th, but August 17th.
1: The 17th of August, yes. That should be cool. And then I should be doing a report on, well, I'll do a report on my trip to New York, but I'll also do one on the meetup that we're probably going to have on the August 15th, which is the JCD Bay Area meetup. Yes. And the whole Dvorak family will be there, and that'll be kind of our, I think, our sort of in memoriam meetup. So that should be a big one. Okay. When am I coming to New York, Cotton Gin? I'll be in New York. I'm flying out this Wednesday, the 29th, and I will be in New York until the 13th. So I'll be in New York for 2 weeks.
0: He's pretty close to you.
1: Yeah, I mean, if anybody on the East Coast wants to come out to New York, I'll be there. I'll be there to kind of work. I'm there to do a seminar. A seminar that a friend of mine got me into for free. So I'm kind of just doing it for fun because I can. But I'll be hanging around NYU. Doing naughty things, I assure you. NYU is about to get a little more fun for 2 weeks.
0: I'm trying to think if there's anything I could recommend, but it's really just like the two punk shops that I always try and hit up. I never get any real time there.
1: Well, I'm happy to, if you want to send me those two punk shops. There's a couple, there's a famous museum of sex that's there.
0: Mm-hmm.
1: I'll be in Midtown. So there'll be stuff around. I'm going to be, the first night, I'm going to be down the street from Grand Central Station. And then for the rest of the time, they're all kind of be in that Midtown area doing stuff. And
0: which is a really cool building, all things considered.
1: It's gorgeous.
0: I would be curious to, because I've never really been to New York with a partner or friend. Like the last time that it was a big outing was like 2012 when I was touring with Disney on Ice. Big group of us went. Mm-hmm. But even that, I still kind of like broke off from the group and went and did my own thing. I take that back. I did go through New York with my good friend Horsehead when we were doing a 42nd Street, and he used to hitchhike his way from Ohio to New York back in his youth.
1: Wow.
0: Yeah, total 90s punk rocker.
1: Nice.
0: Squatting in apartments and
1: 90s salt. New York was a fun animal from what I hear.
0: Yeah.
1: There was a lot going on in New York in the 90s.
0: That was the first time I ever picked up a film camera. Found one in Connecticut the day before. So I was like, yeah, sweet. So I got a lot of photos from New York from that trip. So I
1: also a great film and camera city. Lots of things to see.
0: So I would go with you.
1: I'd love for you to go with me. I've been to New York before twice, and both times I went by myself for a week. I've gone twice specifically for 9/11. I went to Ground Zero and paid my respects. But also, unsurprisingly, the flight to New York on 9/11 is very cheap. So it's a little heads up for everybody. Yeah, New York is cool. I think what I would like to do on this next trip is I'd like to do the big museums. I'd like to go to the Met and spend at least a half a day just running around the Met. I peeked into the Met one time, but I couldn't stay. I had an obligation and had to go. But in the short time I was in there, like the first room that you go into in the Met is the ancient Egypt, fuck ancient Egypt, room. And they're not messing around. Right out the gate, you're looking at these like 3,500 year old little figurines and little boats that they made, like toy boats and ceramics and all this stuff. I mean, just right away, you're looking at shit that's 4,000 years old, 3,000 years old, and it's right there. Fun shit.
0: Never been.
1: And then, of course, the Museum of Sex. What's that?
0: Yes. I want to go there, too.
1: Yeah.
0: Frankie Paint, do you recall what art installation Mission Mommy went to or was wanting us to go with her to? Maybe she can drop a link to that in the chat.
1: Scanning, looking, processing.
0: Computer. Processing.
1: Boy, yeah, I've spent time in the Upper East Side, the West Side. I did the High Line walk one day, which was hours of walking along the High Line, which is an old rail line that ran through West Side New York that they converted into a park, basically, like a really long walkway park.
0: Mm-hmm.
1: And Wall Street is cool because, well, it's not cool, but it is cool because it's so overbuilt and it's so modern, but at the same time, it's also so old and the streets are old. And if you look around close enough, you'll find a lot of amazing, really old shit, like a fantastic church that's there that has these old graves from like the 1700s and beyond. And it's right there in downtown New York. Some great old bars. You know, some great old bars
0: there's,
1: you can go to.
0: Yeah. New York has no shortage of cool bars.
1: Yeah. It's the cool bar capital of America for sure.
0: Mercer. Yeah, that sounds right. Mercer Museum.
1: Mercer.
0: Exhibits. New York.
1: Oh my God. Cotton Gin caught me saying Wall Street is cool. I'm fucked. My reputation is over. I'm in my reputation era.
0: Yes, this is like a big immersive... no, that looks like it, Frankie Paint. Museum of Art and Technology. A lot of projection mapping type stuff.
1: Yes. We'll all do it. We'll get out there, all of us. We'll see you out there, Cotton Gin.
0: Mm-hmm.
1: Just kidding, man. Don't do it. Don't do it.
0: Nice. Had to call her. we have some boostergrams. I'm going to do my best to read through Fountain, discern some of this. Eric PP has been sitting streaming sats. Thank you.
1: Oh, crazy recalcitrant Steve is in the chat. What's up, Steve?
0: In the morning. Lots of sats being streamed from Eric PP. Thank you, Eric. What else we got here? I saw a couple of boosts in here, perhaps.
1: Steve, you missed my story about Mimi's call. I got to tell you later, or you got to re-listen to the show.
0: We got Duke of SF boosting in, saying fun song to episode 247, Bad.
1: Bad.
0: One of my top favorite titles. The titles might be my favorite part about this show.
1: They're very important. As a matter of fact, I have the titles left over from 246, and I realize that they make an amazing poem when strung together.
0: Oh, dude.
1: Would you like to hear
0: the poem? I would love to. Yes.
1: Okay. Here we go. The BDSM guys would walk all over me. That's not how it happens. You know I'm not anti-Semitic. We have bro tanks, less than 10. Merch saved the day. Filthy disputing fantastic ladle after ladle. The simulation of touch, refresh my banana. Thank you, Mayor Wang. Eileen Wang. It's hot. Thank you later. Do not speak the words to me, witch. Gothic summer begins. Damn.
0: I love,
1: so fresh.
0: I love strolling back through the old, this book, which is about halfway through right now. The title book is damn near at halfway complete. And, you know, it starts way back at 171. And there's some extra stuff in here from the other shows that we do, but it's primarily the unused BTS titles.
1: We got plenty of them.
0: We had from Strangelove. He was boosted in saying thanks for playing our song last week. I wish he would tell me.
1: Got a Strangelove.
0: Wish he would tell me which one it was off the top here. That might do. I'm sure I've missed some more. Once we get those nodes back up and cooking, we'll get some helipad in our lives. The goats will be once again ready to receive the cool metal blade. The goats
1: yearn for the blade.
0: We haven't let the gimp out once to use the restroom. Like,
1: oh my god. He's probably calcified up by now.
0: Mm-hmm. He's like a little mummy gimp.
1: Mummy gimp.
0: Mummy gimp. Mimp. Mimp. Mimp. Mimp. Mimp. Mimp.
1: What are you, some kind of mimp?
0: God. It's horrifying. But incredibly fresh. Have you ever heard of a movie concept about mummy gimps?
1: I mean, aren't all mummies gimps?
0: Kinda. But what if it was like, you know, there's some archaeologist and she's run around the lost catacombs of Egypt and she sees the sarcophagus and she cracks it open. And she's expecting to find a mummy, and she finds one, but it's not dressed up like a mummy in the traditional sense. It's in full gimp out.
1: Full gimpage.
0: Full gimp and wear.
1: And then she is possessed by Nefertiti's ghost and becomes the dominatrix queen of Egypt. And she controls an army of mimps. And with her army, she retakes the southern kingdom. And we enter into the fifth kingdom of Egypt.
0: For a second there, I thought you were about to say retake South Georgia, but that makes more sense.
1: Retaking South Georgia? Fuck North Georgia. We're retaking Vicksburg. Run the guns, mimps.
0: Man, we got eaten up by bugs. There's been an explosion of mosquitoes and flies over the past couple of weeks.
1: In the house? No good.
0: Yeah, I don't know. We got some scream mails.
3: We told you who was behind the schemes, but you'll never know who's behind the screams. Call our creep phone now and leave a scream mail. We'll play it on the show. 612-263-SEXY. 612-263-SXXY. That's 612-263-7999.
0: You heard the man, 612-263-7999. We got one on the line right here. Here we go. Oh, sorry. Let me retake that.
4: Hey!
0: Hey!
4: I'm sure it is, BTS podcast on the fucking internet?
0: The one and only.
4: Yeah. Well, I'm not going to leave a fucking message because I called you to fucking have a discussion, not just to leave a goddamn message, because here we are talking to ourselves. Your schedule on the website is not accurate. I love you guys. I miss you, and I really got a lot of shit to catch up on. Adios, mofos. Oh, fuck.
0: Been oh, there no. before, man.
1: Oh, me, I'm there right now.
0: Oh, fuck.
1: Soiled myself. Night soil.
0: Thank you, Professor.
1: Doctor, sir, Professor.
0: My crotch.
1: Senator. Statesman. Real, actual life doctor. My crotch.
0: American hero, some would say.
1: No relation to Hunt, first name Mike.

0: You see this watch?
1: Do you know how expensive this watch is?
0: This watch.
1: Are you about to tell me that watch you had in your ass?
0: This watch in my ass costs more than your car.
1: Does it cost as much as this next voicemail?
0: I doubt it.
2: Oh, I do dare. I do dare.
0: Do you?
2: Probably a little noise in the background, but yeah.
1: Sounds good.
2: Blueberry Mothman, the apocalyptic cigarette butt. And lavish.
0: Yes.
2: The lovish.
0: Yes.
1: Could be
2: lavish. I don't remember if you guys are back this week, but it's probably at every other. But it's July 20th. Yeah. Scream. Dealing with getting stuff smog. Sometimes the pain. And yeah. So we're just going to go with that. It's just, yeah, try to nail stuff down and can I keep the car going for a couple of years so in a better position to get something. And yeah, that's just one of those. Okay, good. We'll go with that. But all in all, besides that, everything's a little rough stuff, but doing good, getting better kind of mentality. Just focusing on what you can do and one bite at a time kind of deal. And sometimes you got to take a few bites in a row. So, yeah, anyway, that's it. Mm. I love you guys. That dangerous. And whether or not you're on your second bite or your 12th bite, give a hearty, hearty.
0: Ooh. He got cut off by the phone.
1: Caller, remember, bite off more than you can chew, then chew it.
0: Caller.
1: Yeah, you just gotta keep plowing forward.
0: Keep plowing, keep chewing.
1: These fields,
0: that's what
1: ain't gonna plow.
0: Granny
1: himself.
0: Always taught me.
1: Whoa.
0: Granny.
1: We have another cacall from cacaller.
0: Oh, let us hear cacall number two.
2: Oh, yeah. Nothing like leaving a vocal mail or a screen mail in a busy place where there's music and stuff everywhere.
1: Tell them to turn it off.
2: Shenanigans going on. But
0: the
2: anyway.
0: Screen mail dominated field.
2: Blueberry Mothman and the apocalyptic Ferris wheel? I don't know.
1: I like Ferris
2: wheels. You guys are already having a great time. We already know that. Screen. Yeah, go back to communication.
0: Uh-huh.
2: Just trying to get somebody's attention, I know, and then it's just kind of like, all right, I guess, but not hello and goodbye, and that's about all I can do with this person right now, unfortunately. So things improve. And it's a little frustrating, so it's just like, ah. But,
0: oh.
2: Yeah, I don't even know where to go with that. But anyway, just keep on trying and keep on making progress forward. So love you guys, that interest, and whether or not there's a wheel, or there's a fire truck. Give a hearty, hearty.
1: I definitely want you to put me on the wheel.
0: Like, as long as it's like a Gravitron, I'm in.
1: Oh, a fellow Gravitron 3000 fan, I see.
0: Yes, yes, I do like the 3000.
1: Yes.
0: Comes in three speeds.
1: The modifications since the 15K came out, they just, you know, they really kind of listened to consumer demand, especially with that one thing that they tweaked in the in the menu. You remember you and I were complaining about it.
0: I remember, but they addressed it, which was very cool of them to address.
1: Yeah. And of course, this isn't an ad.
0: No, we don't have ads on this show.
1: No. Mm-mm, never.
0: But when the state fair, I went to the state fair and they were like, what kind of experience are you looking for at a state fair? And I answered with one word and one word only. What kind of experience do I want to have? Centrifugal experience. I want you to literally separate my liquids from my lipids in this machine.
1: I'll be honest. I thought the Gravitron was a bit that we were making up on the spot. So I was imagining some device that you would keep at home. But I think I too would have a Gravitron or a Devil's Hole at home.
0: A Devil's Hole. And thank you so much, Eric P. Peaver, dropping a nice, tender Devil's Hole in the chat. With this, the actual devil who's greeting you to go in there.
1: I actually really like these rides.
0: I used to. I still do, but I used to, too.
1: I'm not so big into fair rides these days, but if I saw that, I'd probably consider it.
0: Nah. I'm too old now. Too old.
1: The Gravitron, that's an interesting design. That would be neat to replicate for something show-related. It's got a cool aesthetic to it.
0: It is. Gravitron Core is a thing.
1: But thank
0: and
1: you.
0: I'm not just talking about the core of the Gravitron either.
1: Oh, that's different. I know.
0: Okay, yeah.
1: You don't have to tell me twice. Yeah. Everybody knows at the core of the Gravitron, you got the Devil's Hole.
0: Mm-hmm.
1: But thank you.
0: And that's where the bourbon comes from.
1: They pour right out. I got a fountain. Right,
0: it's not bourbon if it doesn't come from the Devil's Hole.
1: And that's a statement you can take to the bank. I'm actually at the bank right now. With you. And you. And you.
0: That's right. Now fill the fucking bag.
1: Put the money in the bag.
0: Not money, you.
1: Put
0: lady at the cash register. Get in the bag.
1: I want you to put me in the bag.
0: Put me in your bag. Hey, wait a minute.

0: dog ears.
1: I'm going to take a, I'm going to try the JCD method. I read that and I was like, this is one of the most legendary things I think I've witnessed.
0: That's right. Booberry just turned 23 today.
1: Mm-hmm.
0: Congratulations, pal.
1: Yeah, I'm young and eager and I'm excited to figure it all out. And
0: I'm young.
1: I'm waking up bright-eyed, bushy-tailed. I got a real pep in my step because I am 24. And that's, you know, like, that's a good age. It's a lot of lessons to be earned and learned.
0: Mm-hmm. Lessons earned and lessons learned.
1: And lessons yearned. Even.
0: But only in the Gravitron.
1: There's a lot of Leos. Ned, happy belated birthday to him. Laguna, of course, just had her birthday, literally. I heard.
0: Yep, Leo season. Happy birthday, Laguna.
1: I heard baby Sam was asking, since it was Laguna's birthday, shouldn't there be cake and presents?
0: Yeah, what the hell?
1: I was like, that's what I'm asking. Cotton gin.
0: Get on it, you guys.
1: Yes, cotton gin.
0: It's the most important one, too. That first birthday is a real important birthday.
1: Mm-hmm.
0: And same birthday as Crazy Steve's pops.
1: Yes.
0: Leo season, bitch.
1: I love Leo season. It's just like, let's go!
0: Let's go.
1: Let's go.
0: Let's effing G.
1: Hey, do you want to go to IKEA?
0: Ugh, I wish you could have seen the motion my body made when you said that.
1: Yeah, Frankie Paint wants to go to IKEA.
0: Isn't it good Norwegian wood?
1: You could say that again.
0: Oh. He was a Capricorn.
1: I lost track of where we were, but yes, and all about that.
0: Do we get all our boosts out?
1: We have one more screen mail for sure.
0: Oh, one more screen mail. That's right. Screen mails. I lost track where we were too.
2: I literally recall Denzel seeing my brother in Training Day.
0: I mean,
2: really, you sure that wasn't in some other movie? He said that in, because I'm pretty certain in Training Day, he said my name.
0: Oh.
2: At least that's what I thought he said. I mean, doesn't he say it a lot? He's like, keeps saying it, my, like over and over again, just keeps saying it and saying it.
0: Yeah.
2: You know, it's my, it's my favorite line in the movie, too.
1: I like going up to fellow stagehands who are riggers, and I'll be like, my rigger.
0: Because to clarify, they're not your brothers. They just aren't. That's right. I was misremembering the movie. That's correct. That's right.
1: Don't you forget it.
0: I'm writing it down right now.
1: That's a show title.
0: And then I'm going to put it up on my wall so I remember what it was that he said.
1: And don't you forget it.
0: Because it wasn't my brother.
1: No, it was not. It was not. Turns out.
0: As a matter of fact, do you have the apology music on hand?
1: Apology music?
0: Yeah. Our official Behind the Schemes apology music for when we have to issue public apologies publicly.
1: Let's see what we can... here we go, maybe? Nope, not that one.
0: Just rig that up real quick.
1: Jingle Saver. What is Jingle Saver? I don't know what the Jingle Saver is all about. I don't know if I have apology music at the moment.

0: Well, you better find some so you can apologize to me for not having any apology music. Hello, this is Lavish of Behind the Schemes. Look, I know that some things were said. Oh, yeah. Yes, things were said. Thanks.
1: That's not a real jingle.
0: Do you have anything? Like, can I just give that one more shot for the different song? Do you have anything else in the pipeline that I could try?
1: Let's try this one.

0: This is Lavish of Behind the Schemes. That's good enough.
1: I'm sorry. I need to make a little folder of like just some like music sound bed type stuff. I don't know what I got for like jingle music. I got a lot of bumpers, like
0: Hello, coming in live. This is Lavish. I'm apologizing. It was not my brother. I repeat, it was not my brother.
1: Hi, this is Booberry. Saying here that it wasn't actually, in fact, his brother. We're sorry. Will you forgive us?
0: I'm sorry.
1: Oh, I'm so sorry.
0: I'm so sorry.
2: Oh, yeah, how sorry I am.
0: Thank you. Thank you for your attention to this matter.
1: Mm-hmm. All right. Probably need a palate cleanser after that.
0: All right, yeah. I need to take a shower. Let's take a quick shower, and we'll play our second mini mission here today, which I scooped up for you today.
1: Yes, I'm seeing a lot of some of the stuff I like the most. Some Sista Fista, Love Drunk, 12 mm-hmm. Rods, Private Spies. Oof, that's one. Might be my favorite on that album. Hard to say.
0: You got some classics in there.
1: And we'll wrap it with a little bit of City Beach, You Are My World.
0: Oh, where'd I put that cold shower?

0: Welcome back. That was City Beach with You Are My World.
1: City Beach.
0: Love me some City Beach. Welcome back. This is the second half of show. Did we ever determine how that works?
1: Well, this is the second half of show. Welcome back. It is 7:27, July 27th, 2026, or July 28th, if you are in the mid-coast or beyond. And it is currently Booberry's birthday.
2: Oh, thank you.
1: And, yeah. Excuse me. Not only is it his birthday, but it's episode 248 of Behind the Schemes. Welcome.
0: Welcome back.
1: Welcome back.
0: I love playing music on this show.
1: Me too. We should also do more of the finding apology music and changing our apology based on the music.
0: Yeah.
1: Private browsing like that, too. Sounds great.
0: You know, we're on the internet quite a bit, and I'm sure we have loads that we could apologize for. We could probably...
1: There's really no limit.
0: We could probably apologize for things that we didn't even do.
1: Everyone else does.
0: Yeah. I'd be like, yeah, that... I'm really sorry about.
1: Oh, dude. You're talking about the flash flood of 1835? Yeah, sorry about that.
0: Yeah, I really should have been.
1: My bad.
0: Paying more attention. So I apologize.
1: Ooh, you know, I know it's a summer day, but I could use a little fire if you don't mind.
0: Oh, you want? Oh, I put the logs away. Let me dig those.
1: Why don't
0: back
1: you
0: up.
1: Unput the logs away?
0: Yeah, I will. I can do that.
1: Why don't you go take those logs and unput them away? Ooh, toasty. I have a phenomenal volume of Man, Myth, and Magic tonight. This is volume 18. That's right, folks. R to S. I'll list them off, and you tell me when one reaches out to you, okay?
0: You want me to tell you when one tickles my fancy?
1: Yes, always.
0: All right.
1: Okay. Ritual magic. Robin. Robin Hood. Rock. Rock paintings. Rome. Rosary. Rose. Rosicrucians. Rune occultism. Sabbath. Sacraments. Sacrifice. Saints. Salem witches. Salmon. Salt. Sasquatch. Satanism. Saturn. Satyrs. Scandinavia. Scapegoat. Scarab. Science fiction. Scorpio. Scorpion. Scrying. Sea. Seal. Serpent. Second coming. Self-denial.
0: I don't know if this will shock you or not, but I'm gonna go with salt.
1: Salt! The most important of all the food groups. This ain't your grandpappy's salt. Plus the serpent, by the way. Love you, serpent. Ah, salt. Regarded as an essential part of the diet, salt was bought and sold even in the Neolithic times, and laborers and soldiers in ancient Rome were paid partly in salt, which is why the modern word salary is in fact derived from the Latin salarium, which means salt allowance.
0: Whoa. Salt salary.
1: Right. And that's why people get really salty over their salaries. Necessary for the preservation of food, salt is the symbolic enemy of decay. And because it's represented life and incorruptibility, it became, like blood brotherhood, a primary ingredient of social relationships. So that to eat another man's salt created a sacred bond with them. I'm pretty sure that the scholars are misreading that, but sure. Yeah, okay. A man eating another man's salt, sacred bond. Okay. Yet because it is sterile, salt could also become a symbol of barrenness. After the destruction of Carthage, the Victorian Romans sold salt upon the site to symbolize its sterility and also to kill the plants and stuff. The biblical cities of the plain lie buried under or near the salt and utterly dead sea. Also, Lot's wife was transformed in a pillar of salt, but, you know, nobody likes her. As with all the other social essentials, such as iron, salt was supposed to be of supernatural origin. For example, in the Finnish myth, the sky god Ukko casts a spark of fire from the heavens into the sea, which then turns to salt. As a factor of communion with the divine, salt occurs fairly frequently in religion. The eternal bond between God and that fake country Israel was the covenant of salt, Chronicle 13.5. And, of course, the Aztecs, as well, worshipped a goddess of salt. I think that if there is going to be a salt god, it'll be a goddess. You know, salty goddess.
0: I'd say most of the Greek gods are pretty salty if you take a step far enough back.
1: Yeah, I would say so. I think that the world is built on salt and beer. I think salt and beer are the most important forces in the universe. The universal sanctity of salt has been acquired, makes it a powerful defensive weapon against the powers of evil. We'll get into salt circles here, I'm sure. The Christian symbol of perfect understanding and divine wisdom. Salt is also an element of the holy water used in exorcism and in baptism, which is itself a form of exorcism. Salt's virginal quality, representing the principle of incorruptibility, was fully recognized by black magicians and necromancers, who in particular took care never to take salt with their bread before raising the dead, as this would have nullified their spells. You knew that.
3: That's what this is, you know. Satanic black magic. Sick shit.
1: Sick shit. The old alchemists regarded salt as representing the principle of the body, the female, and the earth. Please, see Mercury. White salt was one of the ingredients they used in their attempts to manufacture gold. Well, what didn't they use to do when they were doing all that shit? Salt has played an important role in the customs associated with birth, marriage, and death. A pinch of salt is still sometimes left in a baby's cradle to protect it against evil until it has received the protection of baptism. On its first visit to a new house, salt was placed in the child's mouth, and parents sometimes immersed their child's first extracted tooth in salt before casting it into the fire. Acid in the fire!
0: Frodo, throw your tooth into the fire!
4: No, I don't think I will.
1: No, I don't think I will.
4: I want to keep it. I'm going to keep the tooth.
1: I got to grow my new tooth.
4: I can put it back in, I swear.
1: Not up Gandalf. Purging and preserving. The sexual symbolism of salt was once of great importance. That's right, salty sex. You know it, you love it. And the word was at one time in common use as a euphemism for copulation, i.e., hey, bitch, let's get salty. Iago refers to passion as being hot as monkeys, salt as wolves in pride.
0: Whoa.
1: Sorry, Othello.
0: Nailed it.
1: Sorry, pal.
0: This is the type of man myth and magic I was needing.
1: And that was a line that was written by a man whose name was literally Dick Jerkoff. So, at Irish weddings, my favorite, a plate of oatmeal and salt would often be presented to the bride and bridegroom, although this may well have been a device to ward off the evil eye, a.k.a. the Gravitron. Salt plays its part in the rites of death, protecting the newly departed from the evil spirits that are said to be particularly active when the soul hovers between earth, heaven, and hell. As everybody knows, this is the 40 days after you die. You are wandering the earth for a couple weeks, and then you move forward. The ancient Irish placed a plate of salt upon the corpse, and in the United States, a variation of this same superstition requires salt to be left in the room in which someone has died to purge the sins of the deceased. Salt was frequently left in the coffin to symbolize the soul's survival. In the death rites, salt is seen as the symbol of incorruptibility once again, and therefore of eternity. It is used in the New York custom of first footing when a dark Wait a minute. It is used in the new year. New York's on my mind. It is used in the new year custom of first fruiting when a dark man representing luck brings gifts, often salt, to the householder, signifying prosperity during the coming year. See, first. In the United States, householders brought bread and salt with them when they entered their new home for the first time to ensure a happy tenancy. The spilling of salt, particularly at the meal table, was held to be an unlucky omen, since this threatens the spirit of health and renders one vulnerable to the forces of evil. In Leonardo da Vinci's famous painting, The Last Supper, Judas is shown accidentally upsetting the salt.
0: Mm.
1: I never noticed that before.
0: He's like knocking it over.
1: Yeah. I always thought he was just some dumb bimbo. Nice work, bimbo. To neutralize the ill effects, it is necessary to take a pinch of the spilled salt with the right or good hand and cast it over the left or sinister shoulder into the devil's face. This is a stage superstition as well, which I'm sure you're familiar with, right, Blueberry?
0: The salt over the shoulder?
1: Yes.
0: Yes. I've not ever been much for it, but it's when you spill salt, right?
1: It's generally like just to ward off any bad omens. Like, for example, if you say the word Macbeth backstage.
0: I'm going to need some salt.
1: Because you're going to need a little salt. And people don't know this, but actors, especially stage actors, are very, very superstitious.
0: Mm-hmm.
1: Very, very superstitious, and they need to have these little traditions because of that. And I also am prey to this superstition. I think I've said the word Macbeth backstage at every show I've ever done. Just to get it out of the way. Just get it out of the way.
0: Just gotta, break the ice. Break the Macbeth ice.
1: That's right. Macbeth, Macbeth, Macbeth. Let's see here. Salt played an active part in ancient agricultural rites in various parts of the world. Medieval England, holy salt, was in common use as a remedy for fields that would not grow, being poured into a hole bored in the wood of the plow. That doesn't seem like a good idea. Total abstention from salt was obligatory among certain South American Indians during the planting of maize crop, and also among primitive hunters before they embarked on the chase. Among fishermen, the word salt was often tabooed since it was the symbol of the sea. In the initiation of rites of Scottish fishers, a boy was made to eat a salt roll, a beer, then being flung into his face. There you go, salt and beer. Most important forces in the universe. Fishermen sprinkled their nets with salt, perhaps as an offering to the sea gods, but certainly to ensure the safety of both the boat and crew, and ships' carpenters often place salt between the planks for the same purpose. At one time, the demarcation line between those within the family circle and their special guests and menials and casual visitors was the salt cellar. People of distinction sat above the salt cellar, while those of inferior rank were placed, quote, below the salt, unquote. Special people were employed to be custodians of salt, and they shared to some extent in the mythical attributes of the commodity. The salters of medieval times were of immense importance socially because the custom of slaughtering all farm animals not required for stock at the onset of winter and preserving the meat was by salting. The salters were zealous in guarding the community's health and food supply. If they discovered that meat had been inadequately preserved, they made sure the offender received a thorough flogging. And guess what they did to his wounds afterwards? That's right. They salted them.
0: Yikes.
1: Bummer. In view of their protective role, it is not surprising the company of salters were described as especially blessed by God as preservers of the food of the poor.
0: And then the refrigerator man had to come and ruin it all.
1: Yep. Then Mr. John Icebox came into the picture and fucked it all up. And Europe to this day refuses to have AC, and refrigerators. They like doing it the old way with salt and beer and death. You need multiple salts. There's multiple kinds of salts. There's fleur de sel, French salt, gray salt, delicious.
0: There's pink salt.
1: There's the flake salt.
0: Have you ever tried the black salt with the, it's like charred coconut and salt?
1: I've never had charred coconut salt, but I have had black lava rock salt. I've also had red lava salt. I've had salt imbued with the residue of plums. Plum salt? My main two salts that I use, I've got a fleur de sel gray French salt, but then I also have a large grained Pacific salt. That, to me, if I taste the salt just by itself, it tastes like me getting water up my nose at the beach.
0: Mm-hmm.
1: But if I use it in conjunction with the fleur de sel, then it creates a multi-layered, delicious saltiness in certain dishes.
0: Interesting. I like garlic salt and Lowry's salt.
1: Lowry's salt, garlic salt. Lowry's I grew up on, Lowry's salt. Lowry's salt. Seasoned salt. And then, of course, the chemical reactions of salt in cooking. They're talking about the alchemical importance of it. One thing that's still alchemically important about it is, you know, like, say you got a nice steak, right? You got to sear a steak. And the more salt that you have on the surface area of that steak, the more of a Mylar reaction there's going to be when you cook it. So it's going to create that tasty chemical reaction and give the steak the exact flavor and profile and crunchiness and tastiness that you're looking for. And if you don't salt it, then you don't get that as much.
0: Salt and eggs, very important.
1: Yes, yes. Whether you pre-salt your eggs or not, and also your hamburger. I don't know. When you make hamburger patties, do you pre-salt them?
0: I don't really make meat.
1: That's right. You're a breakfast man. You know your breakfast stuff.
0: I would not be trusted to cook meat for people.
1: Ah.
0: Yes. Unless you like it raw or super well cooked.
1: Shit, what? Frankie Pants says she's making burgers right now.
0: Oh, I just got really hungry.
1: Nice.
0: Did they mention salt circles in that?
1: They didn't mention any salt circles. That was the entire article. I just finished it. It was. They didn't make one mention of salt circles. Shameful. Anyway, about the pre-salting your burger, that will mess up the proteins and make it so that the cells prematurely rupture and the meat isn't quite as good. So you want to patty up and then salt the outside of the patty. But I know a lot of people that don't give a shit and will do it anyway.
0: Those sound good.
1: Yum. And if you are going to pre-mix, then shit, get more than salt in there. Get some fucking garlic in there and maybe some Worcestershire sauce. You know? Give it the fucking full fixin'.
3: Swallow it!
1: That's an important part of eating cheeseburger, too, is swallowing it.
3: When you hear the crunch, you're there.
1: You need to crunch, you're there. Excuse my friend, he's dead tired.
3: Just shoved real hard.
0: Shove that burger in your mouth.
1: Just want to get to know you.
0: Then I want to cook you burgers.
1: Nice. First time on the grill. Oh shit, you're going to be Frankie Paints grilling on the grill.
0: Yeah, after work tomorrow, going to call home and FaceTime. And we're getting up at the pool doing some burgers.
1: Hell yeah.
0: Been swimming a little bit this year, which is a very unusual. Typically, I'm not much of a pool guy, but making an effort.
1: It's amazing, though, isn't it?
0: Yeah, it can be.
1: I love swimming. I love... For me, the pool is always open.
5: Yes.
1: If you swim every day or every other day or whatever, you'll be the healthiest you'll ever, ever be. Great. Works out muscles you didn't even know you had.
0: Mm-hmm.
1: Which is most of them.
0: It would be nice if it was just a touch deeper. It's like a 5-foot pool. So it's a touch, nice, touch on the side.
1: Nice if it was a touch deeper.
5: Oh, shit.
1: Nice.
0: Nice.
1: Well, that does it for my bit tonight. If you'd like to wind down and maybe get into our tarot draw.
0: Yes, we can do that. Thank you for bringing that. It's very delicious. Very delicious.
1: Yeah, nice and short and salty.
0: Just the way I like them.
1: Just the way I like them.
0: Tonight's tarot card is from the Salvador Dali deck.
1: Oh, boy.
0: And I like this card. And Lavish, I believe you like this card as well.
1: I do like this card very much.
0: For tonight, we have the Ten of Cups. A card of celebration. Of emotion. Emotional celebration. Tens being the end of a journey. This is a card of great emotion and high times. Fire and water unite to form a rainbow. High in heaven and low, fish begin to move and unite. The red wavy lines indicate how blood boils, how the blood boils, and how the pressure in your cups, emotions, has built up. This is the card of great desires and passions coming true, but also of false romanticism and intoxication. Have you become... How can you have one and avoid the other? Ten cups in a rainbow signify a well-rounded sense of security and the safety that comes from trust. Excuse me.
1: Got him.
0: In a negative sense, it signifies a defensive force field, a magnetic shield, or a glass ceiling, which are all hard to penetrate. Any hermetic ideas about life, love, or faith function at best as a sort of hothouse. They provide shelter and warmth, but they keep real life out. They create a force field, but cannot fulfill the essential needs of the individual. The two figures have been taken from a painting by Giuseppe Bonito and the Three Peaches from the 1938 painting The Five Senses by Jack Lenard. A wise combination, since all forms of false and harmful passions dull the senses, whereas the joyful and wholesome passions are uplifting. It is this deep sensitivity that determines our happiness in high times and of great emotions. Practical advice: don't be afraid of oceanic feelings. This is a perfect opportunity to take a fearless look at powerful and bold passions. The more you learn to assess the degree of which you can truly trust yourself and others, the more secure you will feel. This is a test of your self-awareness and knowledge of human nature. Spooky.
1: Gorgeous. Yes, the Ten of Cups is the happy home card. Happy wife, happy life card. The completion of a journey, the fulfillment of life's work, and true fulfillment, true happiness, not just a trite, quick, and dirty satisfaction of base needs, but a genuine sort of harmony in existence, and emotional stability and security that comes from having gone through some bad shit.
0: Emotional turmoil.
1: Yeah.
0: The full gamut.
1: And having, tasted that temporary happiness, that shallow happiness, and then rejecting it and going through hell and coming back at the other side.
0: Hey, do you want to see how many things I can feel?
1: 10 cups worth.
0: Let me show you all the things I'm feeling at home.
1: This is my horny cup.
0: It's quite full.
1: This is my salt cup. It's also quite full.
0: I like that card. Yeah. It's on point. There's a lot of spooky stuff tonight. Just kind of, you know, those thread lines coming in together. Weaving.
1: The cards always come into play in the correct way. We've done a tarot draw for just about every episode that we've ever done of this show. And every time we do a draw, the card will either foreshadow or provide the energy of that evening and of that time and place and time.
0: Mm-hmm.
1: And the Ten of Cups, on top of it being about personal fulfillment, it's also about community fulfillment. And it acknowledges, or at least insinuates, that true happiness and true harmony comes from not just yourself, but also family and friends and your kids and your pets and, you know, your community. And I feel like that definitely applies to our no agenda circle right now, because in the light of such a tragic thing that's happened, we've all come together and we've all found a level of harmony and definitely a sort of a joy in like recollecting the life of JCD and of the work and of everything that we've all done in the wake of it, you know?
0: Mm-hmm. And no shortage of a life either. I mean, just the insurmountable amount of stuff experience that JCD did. It's wild. Yeah,
1: it's kind of overwhelming when you see someone who's had such an amazing full life. And when it comes to an end, it's like
0: he kind of reminds me of like a Teddy Roosevelt.
1: Yeah,
0: like, you know, one of those dudes that just like did it all.
1: Absolutely.
0: Peak.
1: Or like Orson Welles or somebody who just had just the most unbelievable life. And then from the get-go, too, you know, by the time he was in his 20s, he was already doing some incredible stuff. And it just went up from there. Very, very interesting. And the impact that it's made, I mean, yeah, I don't know. I didn't mean to tie it all back to the JCD situation, because there's other stuff as well. But it just seems like it is in lockstep with the sort of vibe that's going on this summer.
0: I don't fault you, man. My head went there kind of immediately as well.
1: Yeah.
0: But yeah, I think that'll wind it up for tonight. Thanks for tuning in. We'll be back in a couple of weeks. That again was August 17th.
1: July August 17th.
0: Come get some.
1: Yes. Yes, indeed. That's right. This is episode 248 of Behind the Schemes. That's season 2, episode 48. And as you know, we are a value for value production. We don't have any ads. We don't have any corporate sponsorship. We just have you, the peepo. And if you are interested in producing the show at any point, you can always go to zososcorner.substack.com and find all the links there. We've got PayPal. We've got a store with t-shirts. We also just have our contact information. You can always let us know if there's something that we're missing, if there's something that should be talked about that isn't being talked about, which is what we like to talk about.
0: I might have a really good apology song here for you. Maybe. Yeah. Yeah. Yeah, you know what? I am fucking sorry, alright? I take it back. I take it all back.
1: You want me to be sorry, motherfuckers?
0: I'll show you how fucking

0: this Bacalao guy.
1: In a world where one is sorry, one man dares to apologize. Will this apology ring true? Find out next week.
0: You know what I'm not sorry for, Lavish? I'm not sorry for being in love with you in a totally non-homo way. Cause you make this shit what it's gotta be. I fucking love you, man.
1: I love you too, with an aggressive heterosexuality.
0: Over the top hetero energy.
1: I would describe our friendship as aggressive.

0: Yeah, I'm fucking sorry, baby.
1: Oh, I'll be sorry for the next couple of weeks. But until then, this has been Booberry, Mothman of the Miniocalypse.
0: Yeah, and I'm about to go out east to the Big Apple where I'm about to get real fucking sorry. And it's been a pleasure. My name is Lavish. Adios.
2: Oh, wow. Okay.

0: dark passenger is coming out of me.
1: Your what is coming out of you?
0: My dark passenger.
1: What the f*** is that?
0: When I get really mad, it's the person you don't want to meet.
2: Why is he dark?
1: Oh my.
0: Keep pushing
2: I'm
0: my
2: totally
0: buttons.
2: Waiting for this.
0: I dare you.
2: All you're going to do is what? Report me? Oh, wow. I'm so
0: I
2: scared.
0: I really don't want you to find out.
2: I really want to find out.
0: Trust
2: I really
0: me,
2: do.
0: As someone who has to live with him, I don't want you to meet him.
2: Oh, my Lord.
0: Chat, someone distract me because... Ooh. He's coming. He's coming out right now.
2: He's coming.
3: Run, Forrest, run!
2: God damn. Are you growling? What the hell is this?
0: Depends on what you mean by you. Do you mean me? Or do you mean my dark passenger?
1: I don't know what I mean anymore.
2: I can't even focus. Oh my Fan. God.
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1: You look like a chick. You did a good job.
2: The U.S. strikes back, killing a member of the Islamic State.

0: bum. Welcome to Planet Rage, the intersection of insanity and madness. Here are your hosts, Larry Blydner and Darren O'Neill.
1: Hey, Larry, believe it or not, we're finally doing episode 231.
2: Well, isn't that cool? And what's the significance of that number?
1: Well, it's, you know, 1, 2, 3.
2: Oh, it's been, you mean 3 days late?
1: Yeah.
2: I get it. Yeah.
1: Yeah, just because, you know, weather.
2: Yeah.
1: Crazy weather. Well,
2: crazy weather. I mean, do the folks at home know about this? I mean, what you've been through? You've been, you know what? I'll tell you something right now. You are entitled to some climate justice. Or maybe that was climate justice.
1: Maybe. Maybe it's the gods that were not happy. It was just a very weird thing because I had no idea. I mean, I knew there was probably some rain coming in because it was a little less bright than usual.
2: Yeah.
1: And I was going back and forth messaging with the Podfather, Adam Curry. And I was like, great, everything's cool. I'm going to go have lunch now. And then we're doing Planet Rage. And when the wife walked through the front door, the phones were lighting up with, oh, tornado warning. So
2: yeah,
1: like, okay, the bad weather's coming in. And by like 20 minutes to 1 central time, she's like, I think she'll go back to work. She only lives, you know, a mile from work, so it's a very quick drive.
2: Yeah.
1: And when she was leaving, it was like it was midnight out. All of the automatic lights were on outside. And that's when the heavens just started throwing down rain and wind. If anybody wants to see it, you can go to Max Velocity. I know a lot of people like Max Velocity.
2: Was Elvira Gulch riding by with Toto in her basket past your house at that moment?
1: Yeah. I think so, because it was one of those things that very quickly the power was flickering and then went out.
2: Yeah.
1: But the storm outside, I mean, it was the most impressive as far as a raging storm that I've ever heard in this house. Mm. And I'm glad the outside of the house is brick, because the winds in the town a couple over was 119, and a lot of the other places were showing 100-mile-an-hour winds.
2: That's whistling, baby.
1: Yeah, and there was one of the storm chasers that was on Max Velocity stream, and these are guys that do this for a living. They chase storms. They drive through this stuff, and this guy was like, holy shit! I'm like, okay, this is bad. With the people that do this every day are surprised,
2: shitting.
1: Yeah, by the veracity of the storm that was coming through. So then I'm kind of thinking of the last rounds of storms that came through this area, which at that point my parents lost power, we didn't,
2: right?
1: And they were out for 4 to 5 days.
2: Yeah.
1: And when it came like 2-3 hours after the power went out, it came back on. I was over in the troll room. Eric PP was in there, and he was like, oh, straight line winds or no. And everything went out again.
2: I know. Well, you faked me out because you texted me and said, oh, it's back on. Yes. I thought, oh, hallelujah.
1: And then it went back out for, I think it was like 28, 29 hours. Like, I mean, when you count it all together, it went.

0: out at like 1 o'clock Monday and was back about 4 o'clock on Wednesday or Tuesday.
1: Force majeure, baby.
0: Yeah.
1: Yeah.
0: So, at least I just went over to my parents, sat around in the air conditioning, and I was thinking, like, if in watching the ComEd, which back in the good old days when power would go out, you would get an alert that would be like, hey, power is going to be out for, 4 to 6 hours. Okay. This time it was just, yeah, we don't know. We're assessing. It wasn't, it's never even shown that the work was being done. So I'm like, okay, am I going to have to like try dragging a rig to a different location to do the big show on Thursday? I mean, this show is important, but,
1: I was curious. I mean, how big is it? Because as you know, Darren, I've done this show from hotel rooms in Nashville after breaking a sink, Mississippi, most recently in Puerto Rico on my birthday. And all it is, it's my little, my Lenovo ThinkPad Carbon and my Samsung travel mic. And that's it.
0: Well, see, it's easier because you don't have the clips and the sound effects. So I need like three monitors to be able to. And with crappy vision, too. Now, if I had good vision, I could probably do it on a laptop like the Podfather with the, little side screen or two that you can bring out with you. But faking, one of these shows, that would be fine.
1: Yeah.
0: But the big leagues are calling come tomorrow, which is. For those that have not heard, Larry and I are filling in for the No Agenda Boys due to the sad passing of John C. Dvorak.
1: Mm-hmm.
0: And Adam needs a little bit of time off.
1: Well-deserved after 18 years without a vacation.
0: I know. I mean, he's had a few vacations, but you're working during the vacation, so it's...
1: That doesn't count.
0: No.
1: If you're working during a vacation, it's not a vacation.
0: Nothing really says vacation like your wife sitting there looking at you like, are you ever going to finish this little show you're doing? I've gotten that look a few times.
1: Oh, yeah. I know it well.
0: It's like, what are you doing? A show?
1: Yeah. You're
0: talking to those idiot friends of yours, aren't you?
1: See, they don't know, that magical phrase, the show must go on.
0: Right.
1: It's kind of true.
0: And that is in the spirit of what we're going to be doing. And I'm sure some people will hate it and some people will love it. And
1: They'll all love us. Don't be so fucking negative.
0: It's like, hey, please. We think we suck too. I'd rather be listening to Adam and John, but that's not a possibility.
1: Well, we don't know that. I mean,
0: you think AI, you think you can do it now?
1: There's AI, there's spirit channelers. Let's not forget about those guys and ladies.
0: John Edward and that's the ones Dvorak. That's a scam. Because of course it's a scam.
1: It is a scam. In fact, I'll tell you a quick story. Just popped into my head about that shit. When I was a little kid, I was always into talk radio. And there was a guy, he was a major figure in New York radio and maybe elsewhere, called Long John Nebel, right? And he did the shift from like midnight to 5 or something. And he was great. He had all these weirdo stuff, and one night he had on a spirit channeler, and it was Halloween night, the night of Houdini's death. And this guy promised that he was going to channel Houdini and have a conversation with John and his wife, Candy Jones, and the rest of the New York metro area. So Nebel was pretty slick. And he sits down, he talks to the guy, and he's on with him, I'm going to say like half hour, maybe 35 minutes. And then finally, should we get started? And then, some fake trumpet music comes on, weird, like theremin shit. And then this guy starts to mumble and cackle. And Nebel says, is that you, Harry? Yes, it is. And that,
0: doing the voice then, even, huh?
1: Oh yeah. And he says, you're doing well? Yes, I am. And he says, your real name is not, it's not Houdini, right? It was you. And meanwhile, Nebel is like an expert on Harry Houdini, like a world class expert. And he says, and he goes, no, it's not. And what was your real name? Harry Weiss. And how is that spelled? Yeah. And the guy says, W-I-S-E. It was one of the greatest moments in radio of all time. It was absolutely hysterical. And so the spirit channeling segment ended rather quickly after that. Long John was pretty disgusted with him, and away he went, dispatched him.
0: He probably studied everything about the guy's life, but couldn't get the little details. That's funny.
1: Yeah, it was terrific radio.
0: It's almost as funny. I mean, one of the best lines I've seen in a long time, and only the people in the troll room, noagenda.stream, got to see it, which is the Reverend Dr. Pfeiffer of the 2-hour folk hour fame.
1: Mm-hmm.
0: He said he tried to channel John C. Dvorak via his Ouija board.
1: Oh, that's good. I like that.
0: And just got back a message that he had been blocked.
1: I like that. That's good. That's cute.
0: Now that would be great art.
1: That would be great art.
0: Ouija board with blocked. You know, blocked. You've been blocked on it.
1: Yeah, I like that.
0: It's a, it is a weird world. I'm like, said to Larry, I'm like, you don't think John would, you don't think he would like send this kind of huge storm to like decimate the whole Chicago area just to keep me from doing the show, do you?
1: Oh, if he could, he would. Sure. And then one of the thunderclaps would actually sound like, go fuck yourself.
0: Exactly. I mean, we did entitle the last episode, John C. Dvorak is Wrong, which.
1: Let's kick that around a little bit, Darren. Is there some precognition Twilight Zone element to that having happened?
0: It's impossible to say.
1: It's impossible to say. And, you know, I got curious and listened to that episode. And at one point I did say, what if John's been gone quite a while? And that's Adam using some gimmicked AI version of him.
0: Oh, and he is a great with the...
1: I'm sure he is.
0: Vibe coding stuff.
1: Yeah.
0: It's possible. And here's the other thing. When I was doing the title of the show, of course, I wanted it to mimic the one from two shows before, which got us a whole bunch of downloads, which was Jesse Waters is Wrong. And I originally typed in John C. Dvorak was wrong.
1: Whoa.
0: And I had to double check. I'm like, wait, is that right? It's a very, you never know what's coming out there from the, from the spirit world.
1: And so did your theory hold up about, you know, a tripling of downloads thanks to that title, or when, how'd that play out?
0: I haven't even looked. I should, but I have not even. Yeah, with everything else going on, it's like I didn't.
1: Well, it didn't change the donations, I think.
0: That is not true. The donations for today's show are out of this world. So, I mean, I can maybe it could be. Could be some help from above.
1: Let's say thank you, John.
0: It was quite possible, and we'll get to that. I mean, we're going to try to do a few bits today, and of course, tomorrow at the regular time, which is 1 p.m. Central Time, we will be on the Mighty No Agenda stream as No Agenda, and then Sunday again. So, you know, excuse us if we don't do 2 to 3 hours.
1: No.
0: On today's show. And some of these clips might be great for that, except the ones that may have more F-bombs. I'm trying to put myself in that random thoughts mentality.
1: Oh, yeah. I loaded them in this intentionally. Because it is more of a family audience over there. I don't think the No Agenda people will ever call themselves the cult of scumbags. So our clips will, you know, cater to that, right?
0: No, but every now and then you got
2: go fuck yourself.
1: I love it. He did that. It's such a world class clip because there's a certain vituperative nastiness in the way he said that. It was just great. It was just wonderful. Wonderful rendition of that phrase.
0: And they played that whole clip on the John's Best Clip Show, and that came from all of the people saying, like, oh, stay safe.
1: Yes.
0: And they were going back like, oh, with Jesus or under his eye or something weird like that, which was like, what? And then, of course, that's Dvorak. He pulls you in like, oh, well, let's try one more time. And then, OK, John, stay safe. And then you get the go screw yourself line. And and everybody laughed because you were not expecting it. And that's where it's funny, you know, and that's where it has more. You know, like the first time you've ever heard your mom use the F word, you're like, whoa, she's serious.
1: Mm-hmm.
0: You know, it's if used sparingly, I get it.
1: Yeah.
0: And we've said, you know, we are no agenda with anger issues. And I'm sure we will go over this on Thursday, just at the beginning, to let people know who we are. I mean, y'all know who we are. You're part of the cult of scumbags.
1: Mm-hmm.
0: But it's kind of bizarre that we've been training to do this exact show for 5 years.
1: Is it almost 5 years? When will it be five?
0: It is 5 years. Let me pull up the date here. But it is next month.
1: Holy
0: in
1: shit.
0: August. So it is. Wow. It is very. There are no, you know, weird things in the.
1: So wait a minute. This is like Mao Zedong's 5-year plan come to fruition.
0: Exactly.
1: And we hate commies.
0: You know, and it's just like, okay, I can't. You can't explain some things. They happen. They're out of your control. Episode one was August 30th of 2021.
1: Wow.
0: 5 years later, we've done the show. I mean, they say how many hours. Well, we haven't quite hit 10,000 hours, but we've done 230, well, not one shows.
1: Yeah.
0: And it's like, you know, we took the no agenda blueprint. If any show is, I mean, I know there have been a few other clip shows, but we really kind of went, well, here, let's try doing a show like this, just making it angrier, which also let us do the show. It let us have more comedic outlet to it, but it it really did train us in the format.
1: No guardrails, as they say.
0: Exactly, absolutely. guardrails. Yeah. No agenda and has a lot of jingles just because we've gone 230 episodes and nobody sent us any really jingles, except I think No Beret did a couple.
1: Yeah.
0: And those weren't that good, No Beret. So, I mean, there's that.
1: And maybe as a teaser, I don't know that we've ever divulged to our fabulous audience how the hell Darren and Larry became a team. I don't think if we have, correct me, but I don't think we have. So I'm going to leave that as a teaser. To bring some more of you folks under the tent tomorrow.
0: Yeah.
1: You like that, Darren?
0: It is a good origin story.
1: It really is.
0: It's another one of these things where you're like, nobody could have predicted. It just doesn't make sense.
1: Yeah.
0: And how Larry and I first started even communicating. And then, we do have to say a big thank you to Sir Bemrose for.
1: Oh, God, yeah.
0: For so many things.
1: Many, many things.
0: I told him primarily.
1: Yeah. You
0: know, I mean, I told him that he should do Sir Bemrose's clip of the day, and we would run that as an honor. Because I mean,
1: it's a hot idea. I like that.
0: Yeah. It's hard, you know. Those are big shoes to fill. I mean, it's bad enough no agenda, but you know, tip of the day. And I mean, Bemrose, he has thoughts. You know, he thinks he knows better than everybody else. He has certain thoughts, or he thinks maybe he knows what you should be doing. That's
1: quite an endorsement. He thinks. Holy shit. Thank you.
0: If Bemrose had a book, that would be my like little blurb on the front. He has thoughts. That's exactly it. It is exactly it. So we highly recommend everybody tune in to No Agenda for the next couple of weeks. We're going to try to keep the ship going in the right direction and see what happens on the other side. I mean, it's win-win for us.
1: Yeah.
0: Because hopefully people, if, you know, they like what they hear, they'll be like, hey, we want more Darren and Larry.
1: Yeah.
0: Hopefully. And it is a beyond a huge honor to be chosen.
1: It's a magnificent honor for which we are both very grateful. Yes.
0: And maybe we'll tell the story again tomorrow, but really the first thing I thought of was being 16, going to brand new license, going to drive my grandmother home, who only lived a mile from my parents' house.
1: Mm-hmm.
0: And I'd been driving my sister's Camaro, you know, which was a piece of crap 4-cylinder Camaro. And it was kind of hard.
1: Stop. I never knew they actually made 4-cylinder Camaros
0: back in like 1985, 86 because of the gas. Oh, by then.
1: Yeah. Yeah. Okay. That's why I'd long lost interest in Camaros by that time. But yeah, okay. Now it makes sense.
0: And my sister bought it and she really didn't care if it went fast. She just wanted the look of the car.
1: Sure. Sure.
0: But it was hard to, you know, for my grandmother to get in. So I'm like, hey, I'll take my parents' new Cadillac Seville or whatever it was.
1: Yeah.
0: And then less than a block from the house. And I contend the old woman that was coming down the other street where we were turning was like in the middle of the street, you know, making a wide turn.
1: Yeah.
0: But we had contact. And then my grandmother
1: Did she survive?
0: Yes. My grandmother never wanted to ever drive with me ever again. So, no big deal. No big deal, but it's like, okay. And when the Cadillac was only, you know, like a month or two old. And, That was great.
1: Now, was that the Cadillac that had the sort of vertically shaped rear end? The Seville, right? It was a Seville.
0: Yeah, it was one of those when Caddy, I mean, it had that back end, but it was also shorter than.
1: Yeah, yeah.
0: And it had front wheel drive. So I think that was fairly new at the time as well.
1: Oh, yeah.
0: Mm-hmm. And I mean, it had a little bit of get up and go to it. I mean, it was nice.
1: Most caddies did, sure. Yeah.
0: But they still don't like running into other large. And the other car was just, you know, like a big Lincoln or something like that. Mm-hmm. It's like, that was the first thing I thought of, is like, hey, kids, take the car out for a spin. And Larry and I are like, all right, hope you got the insurance.
1: I already assured Adam not to worry that we would be transforming all of his producers into plaintiffs. So fear not.
0: Well, we do have Rob the constitutional lawyer, so.
1: Oh, good. Yeah, we got that deep bench of producers, so not to worry.
0: He can help us out. That's right. This is exactly when you need just a little bit of help. So, yeah, I'm sure we will have the full origin story and more tomorrow.
1: Much more.
0: Yeah. And a whole bevy of new clip. I mean, this system that Adam built is quite impressive. But even with that said, his ability to be able to hit these clips when you need to find them.
1: That always amazes me. Well, for both you guys, I'm always amazed when you come up with these things too. Like, boom, instantly. Like, how do they do that?
0: Well, I mean, there are some that are built into Mix, which has, let's see, 2, 4, 6, 8, 10. There's 16 carts that always sit in here. So there's the, you know, the JCD go F yourself. Right. That's always sitting there.
1: They're the hot ones. Okay.
0: You know, as the ones that you know you're going to be hitting at some point.
1: Yeah.
0: And so those are there. That's easy enough. But when you have to go find something that's not there, the system that I have been using is go, you find it, you grab it, you bring it into the interface by drag and drop. So it's a whole, you know, much slower thing.
1: Yeah.
0: You need to have that thing automated. But yes. I tell you, we're going to have a lot to talk about, especially with the Fauci brigade this morning. I was already grabbing clips and,
1: I've got a battery of stuff on him, but I'm waiting. I'm holding mine back for tomorrow.
0: Well, you should, because that's going to be the big, big, big, big, big, big, big, big, big show.
1: No question. Yeah.
0: With that said, where would you like to start today?
1: Oh, let me see. I thought maybe kick it off with something pure comedic stuff. And that might be, how about, this was really good. Alex Jones on Chuck Schumer. Have you heard this?
0: No.
1: Oh, I never realized. I mean, he's a very, I always thought Alex Jones was pretty smart, big balls, and amusing, but he can be really goddamn funny. And he kind of displays that talent right here in this clip.
2: You know, I think I've always thought David Icke was wrong that they're reptiles, but reptiles like their meat raw. And if you looked at Schumer's wife, by the way, Beto did that where he was serving raw hamburgers. What, where do you come from? Are they growing these people in tanks or something? Imagine you went over some person at work. Hey, come over for burgers. Come over, like, here's a raw burger. You'd be like, you would think they're trying to get you sick or something. Like, hey, man, what is this? Are you retarded? No, man, they ain't human. Take a look. I actually think Chuck Schumer is a shape-shifting demon. I think he probably 5,000 years old, probably lives underground in a flying saucer that got buried in New York. I'm serious. I mean, I mean, look at that alien right there. That's probably like it's the ambassador from Mars or something. And they're just like, screw these humans. These people have no idea how we're effing them over.
0: You know, Schumer does kind of remind me, and it's probably a dated reference for a lot, but from the Smurfs cartoon back in the day, Gargamel, the old evil guy.
1: I'll take your word on that. I was never a Smurfs guy, but I trust you.
0: That's kind of what he reminds me of. Schumer is like the old evil. The guy hit a cat or something. There's got to be some Smurfette fans in the troll room.
1: I believe you.
2: We love radiation. So once we nuke everything, we'll be able to grow. I can't spawn and grow eggs on my back until the radiation level isotope is above the level it is now. Hydrogen bombs are what I love.
3: Oh, yeah. They drink radiation coolant. Guaranteed. I'm not even joking. In fact, I bet Schumer's the female and that's the male. That creature right there is definitely a Draco lizard. It mounts him. And then he has the eggs, and the eggs come out of the mouth.
0: Wow.
1: That Alex.
3: The little baby scorpions, and they sit on his back, and he... And you know what they feed on, too. They're not just radioactive cooling tank material.
2: That's probably true, actually. Oh, God, help me.
1: Yes, God help you. Yeah, that's pretty good. I don't think that was scripted. I think he was just, vamping, and it was pretty damn amusing.
0: Well, he does go off down the that's way. Hey, rather turn to the frogs, gay! You know, he likes to to go into that, and it is entertaining.
1: It is.
0: Now, if anybody's tuning into Alex Jones thinking you're getting straight, media, not deconstruction, but if you think you're getting a straight media report and journalism, you have to understand what that is colored through, which is how so much. And it's in, I mean, I get it. We're living in a world where it's hard to keep somebody's attention. So to get somebody to listen to news, that's why when everybody start getting their news from Jon Stewart, it's like, okay, now we're fucking doomed. Because when you have somebody that's main job isn't really to give you the news, it's to keep you entertained. You're going to understand where the punchlines are coming from. You're going to understand that they're really more interested in making you laugh, making you mad, than being 100% accurate.
1: Stewart was the dooming bell, and then Colbert was you're already dead.
0: Yes.
1: When he started. I mean, God.
0: Yeah. It is. The media landscape at this point is quite interesting. It used to just be, the Art Bell kind of late night overnight radio that the really wacky stuff came out. Now it's some people go to very wacky sources for their main news, which is interesting.
1: Yeah, it is. Crazy stuff.
0: This I thought was hilarious and not really worthy of... going into too much, but Jasmine Crockett, now the World Cup seems like it was a mile away, the ending of
1: it. It sure does.
0: It's interesting how the time warp when bigger news comes up, but this was Jasmine Crockett somehow like questioning somebody on why do you think people were rooting for whichever team, and this was the final between Spain and Argentina. And this is what this just bastion of knowledge Jasmine Crockett had to say.
1: Okay.
4: The World Cup that captured the imaginations of the entire world when they saw all of these people of color that was playing for all these teams. And ultimately, if you recall, the last two teams, it was Argentina and Spain. And it seemed like the vast majority of the world was rooting for Argentina, or actually against Argentina, right? And why was that? Just give me an explanation if you could guess. If you'll just let him finish the answer.
0: Like, I'm sorry. I almost spit out my coffee there just because she was so dumb. She didn't even know what point she was trying to make.
1: No. No.
4: Argentina, or actually against Argentina, right? And why was that? Just give me an explanation if you could guess. If you'll just let him finish the answer.
5: Spain are the best team. Maybe that's why they were rooting for them.
4: There's also a racist history that
6: Mr.
4: exists.
6: Mr. Byer, you're recognized.
4: Thank you, Jeff.
0: So there's a racist history because she's thinking, I'm guessing, that Argentina, the guy that ran that was, Trump's buddy, Orban, right? That's Argentina. I'm thinking that correctly, I think.
1: No. Milei is Argentina.
0: I'm sorry.
1: Orban is Hungary.
0: You're right. Exactly. When you just were in Hungary, so you would know.
1: Well, 2 years ago.
0: Well, that was close. For me, that's close enough.
1: That's close. But he's out now. They got a commie in there, those fools.
0: Wow.
1: Yeah, wow.
0: And it's just interesting that I guess she's completely unaware of anything that has gone on with the Spanish colonialism. And it's hard to it's not really hard to believe that this is the type of person that gets elected to a position of power in the United States. It's just sad that somebody with so little knowledge is going to be put in that position and then openly just spew this kind of stuff with, like, you want to bring racism into everything. We get it.
1: Yeah. Well, she's just paving the way for Talarico, Darren.
0: Right.
1: Opening those gates, really.
0: You know, this is, it's everything's got to be racist. It's racist. It's racist. It's racist. If the other side does, if it's anything to do with the Trump, it's got to be racist, which we're seeing that in Chicago, which, you know what? We didn't even give the stats. My bad. Party foul. 7 shot and killed. This would be for the week up to Monday of last, you know, when we normally do a show. And 38 shot and wounded, bringing the shot clock in Chicago. One person shot every 4 hours and 38 minutes, and one person murdered every 19 minutes and 47 seconds, thanks to Mayor Brandon Johnson and Governor J.B. Pritzker.
1: There you are.
0: Some of the worst politicians in the world, but it's not because they are inept, brothers and sisters. No, it is not. It is because of their worldview and how they see things. Further proof right here from Mayor Johnson.
7: We cannot incarcerate our way out of violence. We've already tried that. And we've ended up with the largest prison population in the world without solving the problems of crime and violence. The addiction on jails and incarceration in this country, we have moved past that. It is racist, it is immoral, it is unholy, and it is not the way to drive violence down.
0: So it's racist and immoral to put rapists behind bars. It's racist and immoral to put murderers behind bars. It's racist and immoral. To separate polite society who are following the rule of law and those that do not. This is not a question of somebody who doesn't know what they are doing. They know exactly what they're doing. Their worldview is, we cannot be racist. We would rather have your loved ones raped, murdered, beaten, assaulted, whatever it is, by these people, because we can't lock them up because that is unholy.
1: Yeah, that was interesting. He stuck that word in there. It's unholy. Yeah. Well, yeah.
0: It's like, this is insanity. And again, this is what you got going on in New York City now with Ma'am Dandy.
1: Well, all over the country. New York, Chicago, San Francisco, L.A., St. Louis, Philly, a lot of them.
0: And here's, I still will never understand why so many folks exit these places and then vote the same way.
1: Yeah.
0: It's like, we left this place because it's turning into a sewer.
1: Mm-hmm.
0: It is turning into a den of iniquity.
1: Sure.
0: But we want to keep that going where we moved to. So they're going to move again, I guess. So, I mean,
1: there's a simple answer to that. They're fucking morons.
0: Uh-huh.
1: Okay. They're really stupid. Some of them can be, you know, let's remember, there's a lot of pretty wealthy guys that are actually quite stupid, really, in a general sense. And so they live in a place like Chicago or LA or whatever. And then it turns to shit because of leftist policies, and they move somewhere else. And, you know, it's like all of them, you know, well, it just wasn't done right. Socialism is never, when it's done right, it's going to be utopia. That's the way they think. So they come from L.A. or New York, whatever, and they go to Miami or you know, Texas, whatever, and they want the same exact shit there, because this time we'll get it right. Really.
0: And I guess what Mayor Brandon Johnson is unaware of is El Salvador, right? That's the one that went, hey, we're going to put all the bad people in jail, and all of a sudden was like, wow, the country.
1: One of the safest countries in the world, almost overnight.
0: The country improved. You can.
1: But it's unholy. It's unholy. It's unholy, Darren.
0: Oh, my goodness. But yes, I mean, again, you can. And the best question is
1: for Brandy. I like calling him Brandy. I really do. Cheap Brandy, like made with molasses. The question for Brandy is, now, tell us, Brandy, how in Costa Rica, all those murderous gang guys that were rounded up by Bukele and put in his incredibly efficient prison, they're all the same race.
0: No, that's racist.
1: They're all from the same place. Racist. So how is his prison racist when they're all the same race?
0: I know.
1: Explain that to me.
0: They can't because they don't have a leg to stand on.
1: And the same race as the president who rounded them up and did that.
0: Right. I mean, this is the insanity people are too stupid to understand the difference between something being a racial problem and something being an economic problem.
1: Well, it's an economic problem, but it's also a cultural problem.
0: Yes.
1: Really, that's really what's at the core of it. It's how much the American culture has changed due to, what was it that Breitbart used to say? Politics is downstream from culture. That's correct. That's absolutely correct. And so we've had generations of people raised by lefty teachers and taught, that climate change is all important. And now climate justice, as I said, racism is everywhere. And imprisoning bad people is unholy. And so there you are. Those policies come to effect and, there you go. So it's the culture is wags the tail of policy.
0: Well, yeah, and they never understand, or they never explain, who should be incarcerated? It's like, there's got to be a line somewhere, right? But no, this is a further down the chain, or up the chain, I guess, from Mayor Brandon Johnson. This is Megan Romer, who is the national co-chair of the Democrat Socialists of America.
1: Oh, boy.
8: So if we talk about abolishing prisons, then does that make society better? I mean, is there anybody that should be incarcerated? I mean, rapists, child predators, murderers?
9: Mm-hmm. Mm-hmm. Yeah. So the long term plan, when we think about most people who are in prison, they are mostly in prison for crimes of poverty.
1: Wait.
0: Uh-huh.
1: So I want to see the law books where poverty is listed as a prosecutable crime. Where are those? Show me those, please, lady.
0: And we're not talking Les Miserables. I mean, we're not talking somebody stealing food or a loaf of bread. That would be a crime of poverty. Where does murder, rape, I'll go on down the line. Where does that go from a crime of poverty? I don't understand. This, again, is where you're trying to gaslight everybody with these are the victims, the people that are raping and murdering and stealing your car, they're carjacking you, at the gunpoint they're pulling you out of your car and stealing it. It's all just because they're the victims. They don't have enough money, and if we would only fix that, then there would be no crime.
1: Yes.
0: Which, of course, there is absolutely zero proof that that theory works, and it seems like one, if you have any logic, that you could poo-poo fairly quickly.
9: Hmm. Crimes of poverty.
8: But that's not what I'm talking about. I'm talking about the really...
9: So when we get rid of this need for crimes of poverty to exist, when we get rid of that destabilizing force that creates so many people who are living in desperate situations and doing desperate things, that brings those numbers down to very small numbers. And then we can collectively decide what we do with those people. I suspect
1: collectively.
0: What does that mean? That like we go collective. To, a, you know, we everybody gathers on the street and we're like, well, this sounds like the old West where the answer was usually hang them.
1: Yeah. Raise your hand and hang them. Yeah.
0: Are we going to be able to do that? No, that's racist, of course.
1: No,
0: we can't hang them. It's like, why? That was a very efficient way to deal with the horse thief back in the old West. And when it came down to it, when people knew that there were actually punishments for the crime, sure, there were still criminals, but there were less.
1: Far fewer. Far, far, far, far fewer. Yes.
0: Because you understood that you don't have to be like, oh, no cops saw me. Well, yeah, anybody in town saw you, they're going to gather a bunch of people and they're going to kill you.
9: That brings those numbers down to very small numbers. And then we can collectively decide what we do with those people. I suspect it won't look like the prison system as we know it today.
8: Okay, but you do think some people right. need to be locked away from society.
9: Some people are not able to be functional members of society. That's okay. true. But what does that look like to keep the rest of us safe? You know, we're talking about safety. We're not talking about
1: there we go. Punishment. The S word.
0: It's out for the children.
1: It's always safety. It's children's safety, safety and children. It's all it is. For these morons, that's all it is, ever.
0: It is a broken record.
1: No, really, you want to get the vote of an imbecile? Say either of those two words, it's guaranteed. Safety or children, you got them.
0: What if you say it's for the children's safety? Donate.
1: Now they get two votes.
0: Donate. Oh, think of the children's safety.
1: Yes.
9: Punishment, we're talking about making sure that we're safe. Everybody's safe. Everybody maintains their dignity, and everybody maintains their humanity. Stop.
1: Dignity. Okay. Remember that. All criminals deserve dignity. Did you hear that?
0: Yes.
1: She missed the other one, the R word. Respect.
0: Yeah.
1: Respect.
0: I mean, we know that you raped 14 children, but you deserve some dignity. It's like, no, they deserve to be thrown into the wood chipper.
1: Well, come on. Timmy Wall said he cut that guy loose because it was just he had a bad day. So he had to, you know, molest some kid.
0: Right.
1: It's a bad day. Let him go.
0: We can't all be judged by our worst day. It's like, I'm sorry. No. If your worst day is raping a 9-year-old, I think you can be judged by your worst day. And that guy allegedly was doing it for years. This wasn't like, oh, he only did one thing one time. Oh,
1: Darren, he had a couple of bad years. Yes. Stop being a prick.
0: Who hasn't had a few bad years?
1: Exactly.
0: And we'll wrap up the Chicago coverage. This one's a good clip for today because it is a policewoman from the Chicago area. I don't believe she's a Chicago police officer. It sounded like she worked in one of the municipalities outside of Chicago, but right. gets called when these teen takeovers happen. And she's black, so you can't call her racist, although they will. But this was her take on exactly what is happening in the community.
10: What's even more fucked up about this shit is you got these little girls out here looking like sexy reds and shit, just out here kissing boys in the middle of the street, putting their asses and juking and popping all on little boys' private parts, ducking off into alleys with boys, doing all kind of unruly, nasty, improper shit. Police, we had to go out there and corral these kids up to get them to a centralized parking lot. Canines had to pull their dogs out the car. Police officers out there with rifles. Cars with just sirens on, disturbing the residents. You had elderly folks that were scared to come out their house because it was so many fucking kids out there. And you mean to tell me that y'all didn't know where the fuck y'all kids were? One lady pulled up on us and was looking for her kid because she found out somehow that her child was out there, and she was saying that if she catch her kid, she was going to beat the living shit out of that child. And I wish I could have saw it. I'm not going to lie to you.
0: I know. So this is the parenting that we've been talking about for years that needs to be done.
1: Of course. But this is the cultural sea change in America that has knocked it on its ass, really.
10: This was really, really heartbreaking to me because as these little girls was out there doing they whatever, and we riding around, we seeing grown-ass men in their cars just driving around, just getting free shows, just watching these little girls. Whole time, y'all motherfucking black-ass parents supposedly didn't know where the fuck your kids were. Out there being predatorized. Some grown-ass men probably just looking for their next little girl to fuck with. But y'all parents don't know where the fuck y'all kids are. And I claim bullshit because a lot of y'all probably knew where the fuck your kids were. You just didn't give a shit. There was a time in history that when dogs and canines were sicked on black people, black children or whatever, it's because we were fighting against racism. We were fighting for our motherfucking rights. We was fighting for the right to be treated equally. But now we got canines coming out on black people and black kids because your fucking kids is outside smoking weed, disturbing the peace, all on other people's fucking property, out there just acting a fucking complete fucking fool. We have moved backwards. I don't want to hear shit about black power and black this and black that until you fucking black parents learn how to police your motherfucking kids. Until y'all do that, I don't want to hear that shit. Fuck black excellence. It don't exist. Because this further confirmed to me tonight that black people, we are raising pieces of shit out here to be out here in the fucking world. You got these fucking kids that can't even read above a third grade level, but they know how to go out here and pop and twerk and shake ass in the middle of the streets and be out here kissing boys and boys filling all up on little girls out here. And I'll guarantee you some of them had guns on them. Y'all are not knowing where the fuck your kids are supposedly, and they going into neighborhoods because I guarantee you majority of those kids weren't even from that municipality. They just showed up out of no fucking where and don't even understand that they don't even know the culture of that municipality. You don't even know the type of people that live in that municipality. You don't even know how many fucking child sex offenders are in that municipality. I do.
0: Yeah. This is the problem with the culture.
1: Who was that woman, Darren?
0: She is a policewoman in one of the Chicago suburbs.
1: Wow. And there was it video along with that? Yes. Audio? So she's pretty ballsy to talk that way and self-identify. Wow. Got to give her a round of applause.
0: I would agree. And yeah, there were a few. She might swear more than you do. But it's a valid point.
1: Was she in uniform as she made that speech? No.
0: No.
1: Okay.
0: But again, I can't even imagine having to have to answer those calls, which are happening, when the weather's nice around here now, it seems like it's every weekend there's these teen takeovers happening in Chicago and in certain neighborhoods just outside of Chicago, getting called in for these things. And it's like, man, parents, don't you understand? I mean, especially the parents of the girls, it's like, you're just asking for trouble.
1: Yeah, but remember, Brandon Johnson said it's a teen trend.
0: Right.
1: Darren.
0: They're not takeovers. It's horrible. Yeah. It's great. You should be out there twerking and jiving and and having a whole lot of fun. And it was thanks to the Podfather. This is the first clip I have ever produced because this woman went on for about 9 to 10 minutes. And because it was posted on X, I went in and said, "Hey, Grok, here's a clip. What, 2 minutes or so should I pull out to be most impactful for a podcast?" And that's the part it chose.
1: That's impressive. Now, did you feed in the text or just the MP3 and it did? Well,
0: gave it the URL to the post on X. So
1: and
0: it
1: then
0: went,
1: what happened? And what did it give back to you?
0: It gave me, you should start at this around this time code. Okay. Go to about here. And here's why, because here's what she's discussing. It's like,
1: it's impressive
0: for longer clips. Oh, hell yeah.
1: Yeah.
0: It's like, this is where the technology is going. I mean, it may not be able to tell you what clips are the best for your show. Maybe it can at this point if you feed enough of them in.
1: Yeah.
0: But it seems to have the ability to figure out which parts are the, I'm sure you could also be like, "Hey, Planet Rage, we like the swearing. We like the anger. This is what we're looking for."
1: I can see an AI thing for appetite control, something you put on your table and put that chip back in the bag, don't eat that. Yes. Right? That's gotta be next. Somebody's gotta come up with that and they're gonna get really rich.
0: You may not remember. I don't know how big of a thing this was. And it was, in mean spirited, don't send me hate mail. I love my grandmother. There was a product that was out in the 80s, maybe early 90s, that was light activated, and it was a little pig that you could put in somebody's fridge, and when you opened the door of the fridge, the pig was inside and it would oink.
1: I like that.
0: It's very low tech, but similar to what you were what you're about here. Yeah.
1: So between the pig and the clapper, you got a fully equipped home.
0: Right.
1: Remember the clapper?
0: Yes. I mean, we could use it on the podcast every now and then, just be able to set off a few things. I mean, I think really what all homes should have to have is a scale in front of the refrigerator. So you have to stand on the scale to open the door.
1: Mm.
0: And maybe if you're on it'll be like, no, you've had enough for today. We're reading your weight, Larry. You're getting a little chunky.
1: I can remember, I don't know if it was a Shark Tank product or somewhere, but I remember watching this and thinking, this is really goddamn stupid. It was like, let's call it bulletproof Tupperware containers, like a square block. And they had, I think, combination locks on them. So the idea behind this idiotic product was you take all the high-calorie junk shit that you normally just grab and feast on and stick it in those and put them in your refrigerator. But to get to them, you got to, spin the dial and do the combination. I don't think it sold at all. It sounded really stupid, but that's how desperate people get.
0: Well, yeah, I don't know if it was I'll say it was just to get you mad. It may have been a Dave Ramsey thing. where like, you're spending a little too much. Well, you put your credit card and make it into a block of ice. So before you could use it, you'd have to. But now it doesn't matter because everybody just is like, well, no, it's on my phone. My credit card's in my phone.
1: Yeah.
0: I just tap my phone. It's
1: Apple Pay.
0: Yeah. Nobody will even pay any attention.
1: Do you do that shit? Do you have Apple Pay?
0: I have used it, but not much. And it was not Apple. It was the Samsung thing, but it's the same. And it's not horrible with the way that the technology works, being that it doesn't actually transmit your credit card information. It is doing a random anonymized thing. So it's not like people can easily steal your credit card information when it's being done wirelessly with the phones.
1: Hmm.
0: So that part I kind of liked. And the fact like, hey, as long as I have my phone, I don't have to have a wallet with five different credit cards in it or whatever. It's like, it's all just there.
1: Oh, I'd rather have a George Costanza wallet than the phone.
0: Well, that's,
1: I'm deep in the Dvorak camp on phones. Sometimes I leave it in the drawer. Like I wish I'd done what he does. Like, I think he basically didn't he leave it in a drawer for like 2 years or something.
0: Yes. Then he had a lot of messages.
1: Yeah. But I recalled yet a couple of days ago that there was about a 2 year span where I had no television.
0: Right.
1: And I think I topped John there because I think he always had a TV. Obviously, he was watching, what was that show he was looking at when he passed away?
0: NCIS.
1: NCIS. Exactly.
0: I watched the first 14 seasons of that and then kind of got bored with it. Maybe I'll go back and watch some more.
1: Maybe you will.
0: Yeah. It was better than a lot of things on TV, but once we cut the cord, it went down to, and I don't know if this is good or bad, but a lot more of my time in front of the television now is YouTube, which is very bizarre, but there's some really good content on there. Spending over 24 hours with my dad because, power out. He had never seen, there's a card collecting show on YouTube that's really good called Chasing Cardboard. That's very professionally shot and great audio. And it's all about people who want to get rid of their baseball card or other sports card collections. And there's just so much good content that is being made outside of big studios or anything like that. And it's like, you'd rather give your time to that than mindless sitcoms that are no longer funny.
1: Absolutely.
0: Speaking of no longer funny, where should we go now?
1: Well, I got a thought. Why don't we do a little bit of where the hell did they go? Let's give a hat tip to Scott Lobato. Warning: he's issued a warning to Mam Danny. I think you'll find this amusing.
11: I'm going to make a shitload of fucking enemies now. If this fucking mayor. This fucking mayor, who's best friends with all of these fucking terrorists, Hassan Piker, who said Americans deserve 9/11. This is the mayor and his fucking wife. who hate everything. If this fucking guy is allowed to show up at any, heed these fucking words, any 9/11 memorial service, that includes Ground Zero, Staten Island, where we lost more than any other county in America at 9/11, or any fucking where else, I will be there, not alone, with a shitload of motherfuckers to not only fuck up that ceremony, but to embarrass and humiliate every one of you family members who allow that to happen. I don't give a fuck how you come at me, what you call me. You're not my friend or my family member anymore. I don't give a fuck. If you allow this fucking jihad gypsy terrorist to show up at your family, your husband, that patriotic guy that you lost on 9/11, who's rolling over in his grave thinking that this fucking cocksucker is going to show up, I'm going to be there for him and to humiliate you. Get that through all your motherfucking heads right now.
0: Oh, that would have been a great no agenda clip.
1: Right. Yeah. You know, as always, you know, I always like Scott. I admire him. But my question for Scott is why? Why, for God's sake, did you give advance notice of this? Because right. You know, if Brandy Johnson has 150 cops on his security detail, I would bet that Mam Dammy's got at least double that. So
0: but you wonder, you know, if any of these cops actually like the mayors.
1: They probably don't, but they need their paychecks, I think.
0: Yeah, and you probably get bonuses from being on the mayor's duty.
1: Oh, yeah. And so the moment any of them lay eyes on Scott and his crew, you know, they're gonna put up a barrier very quickly. You know, he may be screaming epithets and trying to humiliate them, but it'll be from you know, the edge of Harlem instead of a downtown at Ground Zero. You know, so
0: I appreciate though his sentiment, and we're seeing this more with people. I don't know if anybody in New York is really waking up to the point of where it will change how the people vote there. Cause I think more and more of the people that would vote against the guy are already gone.
1: Oh, definitely.
0: But this clip will really kind of bookmark that as well. This is a Sid Rosenberg, who is a WABC, been on that for,
1: forever.
0: Yeah, pretty much. Even longer than maybe Adam and John on No Agenda. He's been around for, as you said, forever.
1: Yeah.
0: And he's not afraid to, while a bit cleaned up in language, say very similar things to what Scott just said.
12: People are very nice people, but trying to talk to Mayor Mamdani is like trying to talk to the IRGC, okay? This guy is a terrorist. That's the bottom line. I'll say it. You don't want to say it. I'll say it. He's a terrorist. He's a jihadist. He hates the Jewish people. He hates America. He hates the Italian people. He hates the Irish people. He hates the German people. Unless you're Muslim, Mayor Mamdani has no use for you. He is a horrible person and maybe has perpetrated the worst American and Jewish hate in the history of this country. Those two people stabbed the other day in the Upper West Side of New York City. That blood is on his hands. That blood is on your hands, Mayor Mamdani. We got to find a way to get this guy out of here. Maybe Dr. Naomi Wolf is right. Maybe that election wasn't what it looked like on paper. Maybe he really didn't win. But either way, this guy is the worst thing to happen to New York politics, maybe in the history of our state. He's a lowlife.
13: I mean, I think you may be a bit over your skis in calling him, labeling him a terrorist, and you're probably going to get flagged for that.
12: Let me ask you this. New Yorkers elected this guy. Who cares?
13: They knew everything about him before. Like, this is predictable. You talked about predictability. This is a predictable.
12: Griff, let me ask you this. The Hamas guys that are in Qatar right now, they've never put on an explosive vest. They've never shot anybody. Would you consider those guys terrorists? Because I would. Okay, so his ideologies are in line with the terrorists. Mahmoud Khalil is a campus terrorist. You don't have to kill somebody to be a terrorist. You have to share the ideology. That's what this guy is. He's no better than the person who actually goes and shoots somebody because he respects that person. He likes that person. That makes him one of them.
13: It's just remarkable that...
0: That's what's remarkable is the guy is the sitting mayor of New York City.
1: Was the guy with him, was that Kilmeade?
0: It might have been, because it was a Fox
1: like
0: clip.
1: Him, didn't it?
0: Yeah. It's like, oh, you're going too far. It's like, but really, you're not. Don't, you know, stop, because who cares that they elected him? It doesn't mean anything.
1: I'm really sick of that phrase, over your skis.
0: I don't

0: 9:30, that would be.
1: Oh, it's way too late. 8:15 is good. Yeah.
0: Well, what time are you getting up then? I mean, like 4 or?
1: No, I sleep for 15 hours.
0: That's it. That's the way to regenerate.
1: That's right.
0: You know, it's,
1: don't need no HGH.
0: Right. It's like, I gotta get my beauty rest, gotta get in here, yeah, and gotta be recharged. Yeah. Like, there's nothing good happens out after, you know, what do they say, like midnight or 2 a.m. It's getting, the older you get, the earlier it becomes.
1: Yeah, well, the phrase used, the axiom used to be back in the day that as far as like going out, you know, trying to roust around and meet some women and stuff, people say, well, nothing good happens after one. And that was kind of true because, you know, the ladies that were still on patrol by 1 a.m. were usually the B or the C team.
0: You're saying the quality level was gay? We're the B team.
1: Yeah, this is a mistake. Yeah, this is a mistake.
0: We're the
1: B
0: team. What do you mean?
1: What are you talking about? As of Thursday, we're the A team, aren't we? Yeah, yes, we are.
0: That is true. I mean, all of the jokes that had been told over the last couple of years, it's very, very bizarre that it turned from not joke into reality. Mm-hmm. Darren and Larry, of course, who else? But then again, that was our evil plan, right? There was some kind of a subconscious thing that we launched.
1: When I found out it's a 5-year anniversary, it's very Maoist. I got to check myself. I hope I'm not wearing like a Mandarin collar and one of those little linen caps. It's kind of scary.
0: I mean, the reality is, it seems like over the last 5 years, we've mainly been doing the show for Mark Kodra and for Eric PP is always around and Bemrose likes to listen and the Reverend Doc. Yes. You know, we got those folks in the troll room and Adam Curry. He listens to the show.
1: See, I wasn't aware of that. I'm very happy about that.
0: And he's like, that's why he calls you Larry Blightner. It's kind of like the.
1: Well, I almost never use my last name, so I can't fault him for that. He's probably never heard it.
0: And it is spelled weird.
1: Dame Jennifer says it. She says it correctly. Yeah.
0: Well, and it's very well.
1: Very well.
0: But it's part of like the shtick of.
1: Maybe that's the Dutch pronunciation. It's okay. I don't care.
0: Could be.
1: It's nice to hear him say my name.
0: He's like, just a couple of Irish guys that are.
1: Yeah.
0: Irish guys angry, man. Who knew that was a thing? Yeah.
1: I never heard of that. You're crazy.
0: There's supposed to be something in the DNA. Where do you want to go?
1: Let's do. This is an interesting. It's a story that was piping hot a couple days ago, but I think it's still got a little warmth left in it. And that is the lefty on Trump's misogynistic comments about Caitlin Collins. I have some thoughts on this. You might like, Darren.
2: I thought the comment about Caitlin Collins, who he clearly has a thing with, she got presented an award and he talked about her in ways that I thought were so misogynistic and nasty that if I were in the room, I would have been incredibly uncomfortable. And I guess it's worth playing so that people know what we're talking about.
3: I want to personally congratulate CNN's Caitlin Collins on receiving her award. It was all about me. It's a fake. She shouldn't get the award. It was a fake, but I didn't mind. I said, Caitlin, congratulations. But it was fake. There's no question about it. But she's a young, attractive woman. She never smiles. I said, Caitlin, do you have a smile?
2: Jesus.
3: Smile. You have a nice position. You're at CNN fake news. You should be a happy person. So smile, Caitlin. Just smile. But we attack. And I thought Caitlin had really made it big with a major new sponsorship, but then I informed her that it wasn't her on the Bud Light can, it was Dylan Mulvaney.
2: what's disturbing is that so many people in the magosphere are like, right on, stick it to him. This is great. He's going into the lion's den and he's just, you know, mocking them and launching bombs on them and all. And like they kind of eat it up, right? They find the insult, they find the misogyny, they find the anti-LGBT stuff great. And I look at it and it makes my skin crawl.
0: Well, that's because you're a moron.
1: Yeah, but you know what I thought? And there was quite a furor, really, a big furor over this a few days ago. And when I heard it, I thought something's wrong with this. Because first of all, Trump did say she was an attractive woman. You know, nice woman, but working for a fake company. But he did compliment her appearance, right? And she's not an ugly chick. You know, she's not my type. I think John and Adam found a problem because she was

0: her lips are rather, you know, not as full as they might be, but hey, what, nobody's perfect, you know. But then when they took the road of, because of the comparison to the trans performer Dylan Mulvaney, when Trump compared the two, suddenly that was misogynistic. Well, how can that be? If you are all in for trans rights, how is calling that misogynistic? Okay, because that in their minds, Dylan is a chick. That's a right? woman. And probably, who knows, maybe might have a baby or has ovaries or something. Okay, so where do you get off? What they did was insult the entire trans community with that statement.
1: Well, it's probably misogynistic to even make any comment about a woman's appearance because, you know, bad.
0: Oh, I don't know.
1: It's insanity. But yeah. And I didn't pay any attention to the White House Correspondents' Dinner. This, of course, rescheduled from the last time when there was an assassination attempt.
0: Yes.
1: O'Reilly covered it, which is where I'm getting my understanding, which is everybody that got an award was for some bullshit anti-Trump piece, including mm-hmm. ones that have been debunked as far as not being true. So,
0: wow, of course.
1: It's hilarious. And it's like, well, of course, if he's going to shoot back, that's the whole point of this. It's kind of like a roast. This is what they do.
0: Exactly.
1: If we all fucking remember Barack fucking Obama, when he did one of these things and Trump was in the audience, it's like, well, I can say I'm something that Trump will never be. And that's president.
0: Yeah,
1: that turned out to be wrong, Bayrock.
0: Indeed.
1: But this is what they do. It's like you take the snipes. It's not, you know, this, if you're going to consider this to be the worst thing Trump said, it's like, come on.
0: Yeah.
1: I hear he did pull out a hat and say he's running again and had Trump 2028, which I think is hilarious,
0: mm-hmm.
1: which will just feed more and more of these people to tell you like, oh no, see, he's insane. Larry, he's insane. He's got dementia. He thinks he can run again. Oh my God. I guarantee you there's been more hours spent on this on the mainstream media than you would believe.
0: Yeah.
1: Because they're nuts.
0: They are nuts. They're absolutely nuts.
1: And what else do we got here? I mean, it's a little bit of a shortened show today.
0: Yeah.
1: Because we got so much time.
0: I got a little something here that I don't have a clip to go along with it. It's kind of, you know, it was a text thing, a story I saw that I found was interesting. And I thought you'd get a kick. I think there's a, and I might be late to this party, but it seems like there's a growing backlash against influencers. I think people are kind of getting fed up with influencers, right? So one of them, some chick, she's married to a tennis guy. I don't know. I don't follow tennis. I don't think this guy was like a world champion or anything. But she's an influencer. Her name is Paige Paul, right? And the headline was something like, the socialite wife of a tennis star launched a blistering attack on a local Nantucket business after she spotted a, quote, no influencers, unquote, sign hanging inside.
1: Right? How dare they?
0: Now, let me tell you about this store, because they are endemic. They're everywhere on the Connecticut shore. And what the sign should have said was not no influencers, but no dudes. Because my wife has dragged me into a couple of these places over the years, and the first thing I want to do is blow my head off. It's just really, I mean, it's insufferable. It's just crap. Like what do they have? Like a friendship baskets and little seagull things, and just all this silly, useless shit that's going to wind up, you know, in the Goodwill box within a couple of years. It's really stupid. It's like home goods junk with a 400% markup, you know, seashell lamps, and it's just horrible. So this chick is married to some guy named Tommy Paul. And so she clipped this thing and then had this to say. She said, if you call yourself a feminist, but proudly put up a no influencer sign, it's worth asking who are you attempting to delegitimize and why? Mocking women when they become powerful in a new industry isn't new. It's just a strange message coming from a store that celebrates a craft with such a rich history of women shaping the island and its economy. right? Lastly, she finishes with, for those who don't know, the creator economy is overwhelmingly driven by women. Brands have shifted billions of dollars into creator marketing because it consistently delivers something traditional advertising can't. Trust, community, and measurable sales, right? And so as I'm reading this shit, I swear to God, I thought, there's something AI-esque about her prose. And sure as shit, about 10 of the commenters said, hey, lady, you know, write your own material. This is obviously AI. So yeah, I'm hoping this is, if not already, that maybe it's the opening salvo of a war on influencers. Because what does it say about somebody's intellect if they say, I bought this and fill in a piece of crap in a blank because the influencer said I should?
1: Yes. You
0: know, I mean, really, at least Madison Avenue used to have commercials that were fucking brilliant. You know, they had wit and charm and they made you think and made you laugh. It wasn't just in your face, buy this because I think it's cool. Who gives a shit?
1: Well, and there are different types of influencers, and it's a term that has now become just completely a general thing, which I don't agree with. Now, all of the hot chicks who are just modeling clothes as an influencer, yes, they have zero credibility as far as if a product's good or not. They're just getting a cut on everything that gets sold off of their post.
0: Yes.
1: Now, there are influencers like Linus from the Linus Tech Tips, which is all these. There are tech guys that are professionals that know what they're talking about, that review products, who I think you could call them, people are certainly calling them influencers, but they have credibility in where they are. And it's like, you have to know who you're taking your advice from. I mean, when I enjoyed doing Amazon reviews, it's like, it really got down to, I just wanted to do audio gear, microphones, headphones, because I know audio gear, and I think I can bring something to that. At least I did back in the day when Amazon reviews and those kind of things were fun. But I learned even back then, before they shut everything down, and I get why they shut everything down, but I think they did everybody a disservice, because I would see people that were just on the top reviewer list using the same fucking review for, let's say, a condenser microphone that they did for a dynamic microphone weeks earlier. Oh, I mean, it was cut and paste.
0: Wow. So bad.
1: They were getting the box, obviously listing the stuff, I'm guessing, on eBay and throwing up a review so they could fulfill their, I'm going to give you a 5-star review. Most of those people gave all 100% 5-star reviews as well.
0: Yeah.
1: And I get it. There may be better people for tech tips, the Reverend Dr. Pfeiffer. I was just making an example. Everybody has their favorite. That's the beauty of the whole thing. But these if you're an influencer just because you are pretty, then enjoy the photos. But why would you ever listen to, oh no, you want to take these vitamins? They're great.
0: Well, I have an actual clip here from an influencer who would never admit that, because I think is Meghan Markle still like a princess or something? Yeah. Were they excommunicated from the royalty?
1: Well, yeah, there was that. So, I mean, she married a prince, but I don't think she's legally considered a princess at this point. I think they were, although there was something lately that there was a coming back together of William and Prince, now King Charles, but... I am not a big watcher of the British royal family.
0: Yeah. Well, I'm not either. But I saw this headline above this clip, and it was, Meghan Markle reveals what she tells her children if they want dessert. So I had to click on this, and here it is.
1: And I will play that clip, as I will admit, No Agenda Millennial is outing me in the troll room, noagenda.stream. That I only got my spot on the No Agenda stream because I was pretty. That's true.
0: That's true.
1: 100% factual. Yes. I am as pretty as a pretty, pretty princess. Thank you, Nam, for noticing.
0: There you go.
2: The kids jump in a lot, especially with the garden. I think it's really, it's such a nice luxury to be able to have so much space and things to cook. And if they say, Mama, can I have dessert? You say, if you can pick it, you can have it.
3: You can't pick chocolate.
2: No, you can't pick chocolate, which is great. So they can go pick a nice piece of fruit or whatnot. But no, we always have a nice, as my husband would say, pud after dinner. But I think what's really sweet is that they all chip in. Family time, I think, is really key to connect through food. So as many meals as we can do together, we always do.
3: It's beautiful.
0: It's beautiful. So how do it's the clip really should be how do you tell people I have vast fruit orchards without saying I have vast fruit orchards, right?
1: I'm just hoping dessert?
0: Go pick it.
1: Just hoping your kids don't pick their nose.
0: Exactly.
1: If you can pick it, you can have it for dessert.
0: Yeah. Not too much. I just love these people. Dig me, dig my stuff.
1: There is so much. And this, you know, I can't even necessarily blame her. This is the society that we have built up around social media. And it is just mind-boggling that there are so many people that still cannot resist the, hey, I'm sitting at a Chili's. Look at my fucking whatever they're having. I was going to say blooming onion, but then I realized that was Outback. So people would be like, that's not the place.
0: Yeah.
1: But, you know, taking a picture of their food and doing all that. I mean, it's insufferable.
0: It's insufferable.
1: The only people I'm giving the leeway to be able to record and do the whole photo video thing in a restaurant are the people doing food challenges. Like, I can eat this 45-pound burger in 13 minutes or less. That I'm cool with.
0: Yeah.
1: Because that's some great stuff on YouTube, especially from Beard Meets Food. I love watching that guy eat. You shouldn't. You should be like, wow, this is a complete waste of time. But he's funny, and it's sometimes just really amazing to see the big plate or however they're presenting what he has to eat. And like, he's not a really big guy, and his running shtick is now after he eats whatever. Like the other day, it was I think like a 4-pound burger. I mean, the thing was held together by a sword. There was probably like 25 big patties of beef on this thing in like 20 minutes or whatever it was. And then when he's done with that, he orders dessert.
0: There you go. Well, there's a place, this guy needs to go there, but he won't, in Amarillo called the Big Texan. And for many miles outside of Amarillo, you'll see the billboard saying, come and eat the 72-ounce steak and get it free.
1: Yes. Yeah. Well, there's a few of those that right off of Route 66. Maybe that's the place.
0: Yeah, and like nobody, very few people can actually do it. Yeah, it's right off 66.
1: Was this the place that they actually live stream it all the time? That they like do it up on a stage and
0: could be. It might be, but you know, and they have little placards of like maybe a half dozen people that have done this. But the gimmick is this. I mean, I don't know if I could kill a 72-pound steak, but I know guys who could, that's for sure. It doesn't sound impossible, but what they don't say, and maybe it's in the fine print, but what they don't say is you have to eat all the trimmings. Right. And there's like baked potatoes the size of footballs.
1: Right. With the 72-ounce steak.
0: Yeah. Entire heads of broccoli. And it's insane, you know? And so there was one guy, he did it so well because he went there. He ate a little bit more than half. And he said, you know, I gotta go tinkle. Is that all right? Yeah, sure. Go take a leak. He goes in the men's room and cues his twin brother, who is dressed exactly the same, go out and finish that meal.
1: Now that is thinking.
0: That's thinking, baby. Yeah.
1: You got to be able to sneak in and wear like your sunglasses and then be able to change the outfit.
0: Yes.
1: Some people will go a long way for a free meal.
0: Free meal. He's probably a victim of those poverty crimes that Tommy was talking about. Yeah.
1: And, you know, he did a great thing because people were entertained by it. So, come on.
0: Yeah.
1: Come on. Now, you've got one last year with My Gender Dolls. What is my that?
0: Well, this was this is an interesting piece. It's about Tampon Timmy State. I think they've contributed, I don't recall, it was either 1.4 or 14 million. Either way, it was too much money to this school that is pioneering having My Gender dolls, which are paper dolls. Even if it's only 1.4 million, that's a lot of money for goddamn paper dolls.
1: Yeah, it is.
0: That have a removable and I guess switchable genitalia. Yeah. And these things are being handed out to kids as young as 4 years old. So you can listen to this clip, and then I get a couple of comments about it, and I'll kick in the head.
3: Transgender dolls that will reportedly debut this fall in Minnesota classrooms to kids as young as 4. They even include removable genitals. My Gender Dolls was launched by 2 professors at the University of Minnesota Medical School, which reportedly began as a research project at the taxpayer-funded university. The Big Weekend Show reached out to the university and My Gender Dolls for comment, but we have not heard back. I wonder why, Tommy. This is not your father's Hasbro, is it?
4: No, this is not. This is not the Mr. Potato Head that us millennials grew up with. Certainly a different flavor there. This is bizarre. This is upsetting. I don't understand. You know, I thought that there was a time of reckoning after 2024 when the left and some of these types that are pushing this realized this isn't popular with your everyday American. It's just not. We don't want our kids playing with, you know, movable gender dolls. We just want them to learn reading, writing, arithmetic. That's a big enough problem, right? But no, they're back. Woke never left. Woke just simply went on a hiatus, and it's full bore now.
1: Hold on 1 second. Before you comment on that, Larry, I'm just ordering a 1,000 Mrs. Potato Head dolls with strap-ons and removable breasts from China. It's our exit strategy.
0: There it is.
1: What the hell is this is for school kids?
0: Yeah. Oh, yeah. So here's something that I read about, and you know, you dig deeper, there's more to the story. And this is what it said. It said Tim Walz, who's pushed transgender policies in his state, was bestowed the Institute's inaugural Distinguished Sexual and Gender Health Champion Award in 2023, a title created just for him. The scandal-plagued governor was even pictured with a wide grin alongside medical school associate professor, ready for this, Nick Ryder, that's Nick No K, Nick Ryder, co-founder of My Gender Dolls, which is bringing the radical dolls to market. Okay. Now, I'm going to back away from this for a second and say, I saw this picture of Timmy with Nick Ryder. Do you recall the character way back in SNL called Pat?
1: Androgynous Pat.
0: Pat. Nick is Pat, you know, come to life, you know, which I'll just say this, you know, it's like Dylan Mulvaney. You're a dude who wants to be a chick, and you look like a chick. You did a good job. I applaud that. And it probably makes you very happy and maybe some other people. Great. As I always like to say, you be you. Dylan, you know, you did what you wanted to do, and you're doing a pretty good job of it. I don't get the Nick thing, like, because which is it? Well, I guess someplace in between. So there's more to this. Ryder, a psychologist who specializes in children and teen transgendered health, goes by they, them pronouns, according to a bio on the school's medical website. Now, here's the money quote, Darren. When pressed on how much taxpayer money went to research and development of the dolls and to the salaries of the professors involved in the project, the university refused to answer, telling the Post instead to file a Freedom of Information request.
1: But wait, yeah. Was it a public school?
0: Yeah, I guess it's a state-funded school.
1: Because so they're going to have to tell them anyway.
0: Yeah, but do you know how hard it costs money and time to file a FOIA request. It's not like, you know, 3 clicks with a mouse.
1: Well,
0: it's
1: kind of it all depends where. Because
0: yes,
1: at the
0: yes.
1: Village here, my wife is one of them that has to look this stuff up. And it's like, if you really want to, like, fuck with your local government,
0: yeah,
1: that's the way to do it. You can just fill FOIA requests until all their employees have nothing to do but fill your request.
0: And I can guarantee you that one of Nick Ryder's favorite words is transparency.
1: It's true, but I'm not going to tell you.
0: When it comes to my salary and what I'm getting paid, fuck you. I'm not transparent then.
1: But you're going to have to divulge it anyway, which is even funnier.
0: It is.
1: You know, it's just,
0: yeah,
1: it's sad, but that is the world that you live in today.
0: Isn't it?
1: Yeah.
0: So true.
1: It's like, this is it. I mean, these are the people. I'm really, do you want these people in charge of anything that have to do with your children? And when you're seeing like this is going into schools, it's like, did the parents and these districts sign off on this that we want to give our kids trans dolls?
0: Mm-hmm.
1: We want to teach them that your genitals can come off. It's like, no, they really, no, that's not the way it really works.
0: Can't. No.
1: That's why you tune into Planet Rage for exactly that kind of content.
0: Yes.
1: We are a value for value show. Sometimes you laugh, you cry, you're better. It's better than cats, no doubt about it.
0: No doubt.
1: If you want to support this show, it's easy. You go over to planetrage.show/donate. All of the information is there, from a PayPal button to crypto addresses, PO boxes, all the stuff we've learned from No Agenda. We know how to do it. It's the value for value segment. What did you get out of this show? Did you laugh? Did you cry? Maybe. Did you learn something? Every show, I guarantee you, Sir Ryan Bemrose learns something when he listens to Planet Rage. And you just put the number on it and you send it back to us. Time, talent, and treasure. I got to practice time, talent, and treasure.
0: Three T's.
1: Because we get the treasure here on Planet Rage, but in a very little. I mean, people don't make art because they're like, oh, this guy's never. He makes all the artwork. I'm like, I get to, Larry. We get to judge the artist tomorrow.
0: Wow. You know, I'm looking forward to that. I forgot about that. That's going to be fun. I like that.
1: We get to, so nobody will do art. It'll be a protest. Like, ah.
0: Oh, yeah. Yeah. Who are those two guys? Especially that Larry guy. What does he know about art?
1: We are trying. Oh, it's got to be pointy chick. Scaramanga is like, holy shit, Larry's judging.
0: you're so right.
1: He's going to spit out hot chick artwork until his computer is like smoking.
0: Yeah.
1: It's the beauty of the whole thing. But we do have some people to thank for today's show, including Sir Grease Monkey, who came in with $231. And that, of course, is a show donation, which are, see, now if this was a professional show, I would have remembered that this was a show donation and I would have had the jingle loaded.
0: Oh, you know what? I'll just hum T for Two for a bit while you dig it up. How's that?
1: That is, let's see, show number donation.

0: loves the AI.
1: That's great.
2: Thank you for your support.
0: And,
1: and what was that gentleman's name again?
0: Sir Grease Monkey.
1: Sir Grease Monkey, thank you very much.
0: He says, evening gents, don't feel obligated to read any of this on the show, but here's the thing. I need practice reading notes on the show, I think. Because, I mean, I can only imagine what I am about to have to do tomorrow. Reading in a guy with one bad eye. Larry.
1: You can do it.
0: Larry's going to be reading a lot of notes.
1: You'll be doing the monaural version. I'll do the stereo shit.
0: Exactly. He says, I wasn't overboard, but got behind. I'm on 222, but almost home from Houston, so won't get to 223 until tomorrow. And he says he's five episodes closer to being caught up thanks to having to drive to Houston and back to Odessa for a corporate meeting. And it was nice having Larry's dulcet tones rumbling out of the speakers again. Yeah, what about my voice? Sir Grease Monkey, don't I have dulcet tones? I mean, come on.
1: Well, you're pretty. You said you were pretty.
0: This is before. Right.
1: Just bask in that glow.
0: I'm pretty. Larry's got the voice. It all works out. He's like, this should put me at around $800 and I'll do another show number for the next show so I can become an official scumbag cultist.
1: Man, I'm loving this. Thank you, Sir Grease Monkey. Very
0: that
1: cool.
0: Is appreciated. Sir Grease Monkey, Baron of the Permian Basin, which, of course, West Texas, dirty-handed oil money.
1: Yeah, that's,
0: which I've somehow like blanked on when the last time he came in. I'm like, where was the Permian Basin? I'm like, I know I've heard of it. I'm like, oh, Landman.
1: Yeah. Yeah, maybe he sounds like Billy Bob or something. He's like a dude like that. That'd be cool. I'm on the show.
0: It's the really take no shit kind of attitude.
1: Oh, yeah.
0: But thank you, Sir Grease Monkey. It is very much appreciated. Let AI do the reading, says Tom Tomsky. I thought about but here's the thing with AI, and because you get the notes beforehand, and it would be very easy to text to speech them. I've already gone through this in my brain, and I'm like, you know what? That is doing a disservice to anybody that donates enough to have their note read. That it has to be a live person to do the read. You can't just throw it into an AI.
1: No, that would be so. I think it'd be a word I despise, but it's true. Disrespectful.
0: Yes, it would be actionable.
1: Yeah.
0: Then coming in next, our buddy Rhett, Loretta Vandenberg.
1: Oh, Rhett, long time, Rhett. How are you, darling? Nice to hear from you.
0: She came in with 188.88. Obviously, a John C. Dvorak donation.
1: Oh, thank you, Rhett.
0: She says, while I am heartbroken over losing JCD, I had to laugh at the title of your last show.
1: See, it worked.
0: I think JCD would have too. No, he sent like torrential fucking rains to my house. He liked it that much. She says, I can hear him explaining exactly how much he was not wrong. Love you both. Mean it, Rhett. Well, right back at you, Rhett. Thank you very much.
1: Thank you.
0: And then Viscount John, $50, also a JCD donation, saying, hello, guys. There is something funny, wrong, and just fucked up, yet awesome, that the final show that JCD could have listened to was entitled John C. Dvorak is Wrong. Of course, he would respond,
3: go fuck yourself.
0: Which I do not disagree with.
1: That's great.
0: I think that's exactly the response. Yeah. That we would have gotten. And he says, keep the show going, Viscount John. It is very much appreciated. And obviously, John and Adam were the guys that we kind of looked to pattern this show over. And
1: yes.
0: Just sometimes you hear John's voice in your head and sometimes you hear Adam.
1: All the time, really, both of them. I need the psychosis, really.
0: If there's strippers
1: I need
0: involved,
1: an SSRI.
0: Right. But if there's strippers involved, it's always John's voice. That's the that's where you go with that.
1: That's true.
0: Coming in with $20, JH, who has a monthly donation. We thank him. Or thank her. You, I mean, it could be either way, really. I mean, he's anonymous. Could be.
1: How sexist of you. You're misogynist.
0: I could be misgendering again. That's horrible. I don't know if keeps saying he. I don't know if it's a they, them, or a he, she, or a she, he. It could be anything. That's the beauty of anonymous.
1: Whatever it is, JH, we're very grateful.
0: Our buddy No Beret came in with $10 saying, hey there, you people. Darren, did you ever think to tell your Soviet buddy, that would be Gene over on Unrelenting, to just talk like Larry and he won't have to bother with expensive microphones? You're welcome. I'm here for solutions, he says. No underscore beret at x.com. Boom.
1: Thank you, No Beret.
0: That's true. Well, I still can't believe, I have to ask you, Adam, that if it, the microphone that I've been seeing in his pictures are no longer the RE320 that you have, but it looks like
1: a fine,
0: like $50 microphone.
1: What?
0: Unless it has his own innards in it, which is possible, but it looks just like a $50 broadcast microphone. If so, it's punching way above its weight.
1: Wow.
0: Hmm. And Nick the Rat bought one. He sounded pretty good on it as well. So.
1: Cool.
0: It is the Curry One, says Pfeiffer. But is it really, or is it just a Chinese knockoff? We don't know.
1: I need to find out. Yes.
0: And then our buddy Mark Kodra, who of course came in with 333, as he does on each and every show. And let's just see here. I mean, normally we don't have this at our right at our fingertips here.
1: Mm-hmm.
0: And of course, but maybe I don't hear you. I know it's here.
1: Where is either?
0: I know.
1: Uh-oh.
0: Where is? Oh, here. No.
1: Come back, Darren. Whoa, the bell. Karma.
0: I know.
1: Yes, you do.
0: I had to find the bell. It had to be sent. It was in a nice wooden box. It was sent via FedEx. It had to be overnight.
1: Really?
0: Yeah.
1: That's cool.
0: You got to protect that bell.
1: You do.
0: And then our buddy NetNed came in with $2.01 saying, hey, Larry's worth $2 at least.
1: I'm not so sure about that.
0: I'm like, I know what he's saying, though. He's putting me in at the penny.
1: Oh,
0: that came right in at the end of the last show. I'm like, thanks, NetNed.
1: Thank you, NetNed. And Mark Kodra. Yes. Say that to Mark. Thank you, sir.
0: Then we had a boost from Anonymous 1600 Sats that just says, quote, no, I'm not, Darren, JCD from heaven, which...
1: That's a good one. I like that. That's
0: if there
1: good.
0: Was a way to get messages through, JCD would figure it out. But yeah, I've never seen him since Satoshi's, though. So I'm skeptical.
1: Yeah.
0: And our buddy Weirdo came in with 1,000 boost, and he was streaming along, and he said, a lady I know who is, in fact, an RN had her license revoked and was fined almost $40,000 because her email, which contained the RN abbreviation, was in her married name and her license was in her maiden name, and they called it impersonation. Sunny Hostine is not a federal prosecutor. She impersonated one to try to get her way. That's a crime.
1: You're right, Weirdo.
0: You're preaching to the choir, brother.
1: Yeah.
0: Then Donkey came in with 100 sats saying JCD is gone, heart crying. Yeah.
1: Yeah. Yeah. Thank you, Donkey.
0: I'm hoping I got the overwhelming emotion wave out of the way at the end of the last rock and roll pre-show.
1: Mm-hmm.
0: I thought I had at least 60 seconds more, but it just didn't work. And I also blame JCD for that.
1: Yeah.
0: I think that was his way of like, oh, you're going to play an ABBA song for me? Watch this.
1: Mm.
0: Eric PP, he was a streaming along and came in with a 3333 boost with no message. So thank you, Eric PP.
1: Thank you, Eric PP.
0: And, of course, the Delimiter, we always put him last because for some reason he likes it. CSB, who says, Gene gave me over 1 hour interview about how to get rich quick off AI-generated music. Well, CSB, can I point out here that Gene has not made any money off of AI music, even though he tried? he is not getting rich. He is what we in America like to call a gaslighter. He says, but you can watch the interview on his YouTube channel, AI Arch Wizard, and congrats on taking over No Agenda RSS feed for 2 weeks. If you need anything, my AI changed clips, let me know. Topics. Yo, CSB. Well, thank you, CSB, and everybody for supporting this little show. And it was interesting to see the massive amounts coming in and people like, oh, John, oh, the John C. Dvorak is wrong. So maybe there was something to that.
1: Maybe there was. Now you got to find out how many downloads there were and see if you were dead on with your prognostication there.
0: And then see how many downloads there are after tomorrow and Sunday. And the No Agenda newsletter did come out while we were doing this live. So it's official. It's out there. If you're not subscribed to that, do so.
1: Oh, boy.
0: The back end for No Agenda is still fully in place, and the Podfather has done so much to help us out, tried to be able to produce this show at least close to the level that he has for the last 19 years. So again, if there's any donations, questions, all that, it still goes to notes@noagendashow.net. And then you'll just hear me stumbling through in Larry's dulcet tones on any donation notes. We tell a few friends. I told Larry we're going to be able to hear. It's going to be great at Sunday or Thursday. Or no, yeah, Thursday. No,
1: tomorrow.
0: Yeah, I know. I'm trying to keep the dates all night. Thursday at 1 p.m. Central Time. I'm like, yes. Somebody put a microphone out the window because you're going to hear all the people hitting stop on their MP3 players. Who are these guys?
1: Yeah.
0: But we are going to do our best to hoist the flag and make Adam and John proud with the No Agenda product. This is about the producers and the community. And we hope everybody can just take a little, a little breather, give Adam a break for a while. And and we're going to be like the teenage kids in a hot rod parent's car. It's very Ferris Bueller. It's like, get the Ferrari, Larry. We're going out.
1: Yeah. I like that's a cool comparison. Yeah. I think that was cool. Ferris's chick was really hot, too. I liked her.
0: Oh, yeah. Simone. Simone. Was that her name?
1: I don't remember her name, but she had it going on. Yeah.
0: It's very like, kind of French looking. But yeah. Very.
1: Yeah. Right. She was kind of exotic. Yeah.
0: And I don't remember really seeing her much after that.
1: No, movie. And I don't know why. Another one was another exotic sidekick chick was Tom Cruise's in Rain Man. And like, I thought after seeing that movie, I thought, well, hope to see more from her. Never did.
0: That's weird. Every now and then that happens. It's really weird.
1: Yeah, it is.
0: Well, so join us on the next Sunday, then the next Thursday, and then the next Sunday, the next four.
1: Yes.
0: And then after that, we may be back to Planet Rage. You never know. Maybe people will love us so much, they will demand Adam never come back. I don't see that happening, but we can dream, right? Until next time, I'm Darren and he's Larry. And
1: yeah, we'll see you, kids.
0: Yeah, we're going to have fun.
1: Yeah.
2: The U.S. strikes back, killing a member of the Islamic State.

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1: To be honest, yeah, we do make it look easy.
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1: Over 63,000 repeatedly flooded properties sit outside FEMA's mapped high-risk areas. FEMA's current maps reflect the past, not the future. They don't account for changing development patterns, nor changing rainfall patterns. Congress should require FEMA to incorporate future flood conditions. Congress should also require FEMA to map with greater accuracy. FEMA flood maps represent the 1% annual chance flood at the 50th percentile confidence, meaning there's a 50% chance that flooding could occur beyond that so-called 100-year floodplain. That's the flip of a coin. We are making development decisions based on the flip of a coin. When 40% of NFIP claims come from properties outside the map flood zone, we clearly have a mapping problem.

0: Hello, my friend, and thank you for listening to the 342nd episode of Congressional Dish. I'm your host, Jennifer Briney. And this episode and a follow-up episode that I will be recording soon were really spurred by the fact that we just passed the first anniversary of the 2025 Texas Hill Country floods. That was July 4th weekend in 2025, and so it has been a year. And what happened, while I wasn't living in Texas, but this is an area that is close to where I sometimes live in Austin, well, overnight, while my fellow Texans slept between July 3rd, 2025, and the 4th of July holiday, torrential rainfall that exceeded forecasts caused the Guadalupe River and surrounding waterways to rise with extraordinary speed, devastating communities throughout Central Texas. But the worst destruction occurred in Kerr County, where entire neighborhoods, homes, roads, bridges, and the Blue Oak RV park were swept away by the floodwaters in the middle of the night. The hardest hit location was Camp Mystic, a nearly century-old Christian summer camp for girls on the banks of the Guadalupe River, where the floodwaters tore through cabins before dawn, killing 27 campers and counselors, including the camp's longtime director who died attempting to rescue the children, making it the single deadliest site in the disaster. The flooding, when all of those places are combined, ultimately killed 139 people. And as I record this in mid-July 2026, the Texas Hill Country is flooding again. And so today we're going to examine how that flood happened and how we collectively deal with the aftermath of floods in the United States. Now, to understand what happened in the Texas Hill Country in 2025, I had to go to a completely different Congress to get information. Because despite the deaths of 139 people in a red state, the Republicans who control the 119th Congress have chosen not to do any real investigation into this disaster. However, as you can imagine, the Texas state legislature did care about this disaster and are trying to prevent a similar one in the future. The Texas state legislature had multiple hearings, and they explained a lot. And so today you're going to hear testimony from the July 23rd, 2025 joint hearing in the Texas State Select Committee on Disaster Preparedness and Flooding and the House Select Committee on Disaster Preparedness and Flooding. And after we fully understand what happened in that disaster, then we are going to examine testimony from a March 26, 2026 Federal House Committee on Financial Services Subcommittee on Housing and Insurance. This was a hearing that was about our national flood insurance program, and that is administered by the Federal Emergency Management Agency, better known as FEMA. Now that I understand this program better, I actually think it's pretty easy to understand why we are not prepared for certain kinds of flooding in the United States, because some of the problems are gobsmackingly obvious. But the good news with that is that it means that the solutions are too. All of the hearings you're going to hear testimony from today were not aired on C-SPAN. That's not C-SPAN's fault. Congress holds far more hearings than the network has the capacity to cover, and they certainly can't cover all of the hearings that happen at the state level. But I want to mention that because combined, these hearings were watched by only a few thousand people for even a few minutes. And so by supporting Congressional Dish, you're helping me bring the information contained in those hearings to an audience many times larger than Congress itself is able to reach. And that's what this show is for. Behind every episode are many hours of research into legislation and hearings and long, boring government documents. I dig into what Congress is actually doing because you are busy. You don't have time for this. And honestly, neither would I if this weren't my full-time job. 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We accept paper checks and PayPal and Zelles and Venmos, and we have a Patreon, and we accept cryptocurrencies. Whatever works for you works for us. And if you truly can't pay for the show, we're not asking for much. Even a dollar works for us. But if you truly can't, please share this episode with someone you think would be a fan of Congressional Dish. Because the whole point of this is to inform people. And the more people we inform, the better we're doing our job. And thank you for doing your part. Okay, so now let's get started with how it's possible that over the course of a few hours, the rivers in Texas flooded so fast that 139 people died. To help explain this meteorological event, you're going to hear right now from Pat Calvin. At the time of this hearing, which took place in the Texas State Legislature in 2025, Calvin was a meteorologist at KHOU in Houston, Texas. And he produced a segment on the news in the days following the disaster that was well over 10 minutes long and did an excellent job of explaining the meteorology behind the flooding. He did such a good job that the members of the Texas State Legislature played his segment in full during the hearing. Now, we're not going to listen to the entire thing, but here's what you need to know.
1: We're going to start first with why this prolific flooding event happened. And it all has to do with tropical moisture from Tropical Storm Barry. And you might be asking yourself, what tropical storm? We didn't have anything make landfall here in Texas. And that's correct. Tropical Storm Barry formed in the Gulf last week and ended up making landfall in northern Mexico. That moisture then moved up into Texas and interacted with a slow-moving batch of storms over the middle of the state. Those two combined and pretty much happened over one of the worst parts of the state when it comes to flash flooding events, the Hill Country, where you have all of these ravines and these creeks and these streams that kind of empty into bigger rivers. And that terrain helps to focus moisture and water all into one spot. And you've got heavy training thunderstorms that occur in these areas, flash flooding becomes a huge problem.
0: And so now we're going to fast forward a little bit through his segment to the part where he explains where the moisture came from, which was the tropical storm that moved from

0: Convective vortex. It's basically a mini area of low pressure, and it was very slow moving, pretty much stationary over central Texas. Now, forecasters knew that this MCV, mesoscale convective vortex, was going to be over the area about 12 to 18 hours before this event unfolded. And that'll go to the timeline. We'll talk about that in just a second. But once they saw this feature, and they saw the interaction that was happening with that tropical moisture, that's when the first alarm bell started to go off.
1: And here's the difference between the alarm bells that are issued by the National Weather Service.
0: Flash flood emergencies are reserved for the most significant types of flash flooding events. This is when there is an imminent, ongoing threat to life and property, and if you don't leave, your life is in danger. And so flash flood warnings are common through the Hill Country. Flash flood emergencies are that step above. That's a forecaster's way of saying this is a critical situation.
1: And so now, to explain to us what happened on the night of July 3rd and into July 4th, let's turn to Nim Kidd. He's the chief of the Texas Division of Emergency Management, and he has been serving in that position for 16 years.
2: I'll move to Thursday morning. July 3rd at 8 o'clock, we do a command and general staff, which is our agency's internal call of our assistant chiefs across the region and the divisions. We do this every weekday just to get us started as an agency on the same page. Lasts usually 12 minutes, maybe 13 minutes from time to time. If there's something going on, they last a little longer. At our 8 o'clock command and general staff call, some forecast models by the National Weather Service had some outliers. The area of concern that we were looking at was 35,000 square miles across Texas. Let me put that in perspective. That's the state of Indiana, or Maine, or Vermont, New Hampshire, Massachusetts, Connecticut, and Rhode Island combined was the area of operation that we wanted to have resources ready to support our local government partners. That was 44 counties in Texas. The forecast then for those 44 counties in that area was, again, 1 to 3 inches of rain, less likely now 5 to 7.
1: 11 hours later.
2: 9:30 p.m. on Thursday night, National Weather Service San Antonio, pockets of heavy rain in Kendall County, headed towards Gillespie and Blanco County. 1 to 2 inches have already fallen within the last 3 hours, and more rain is on the way. At 11:17 p.m., National Weather Service San Antonio, pockets of rain continue across the Hill Country, more development expected through the evening. Flash flood watch remains in effect until 7 a.m. on Friday, July 4th, and their message was turn around, don't drown.
1: 2 hours after that.
2: At 1:14 a.m., flash flood warning, first warning as you saw on the broadcast also, from Ingram and Hunt until 4:15 a.m. 1 to 2 inches have fallen, expected rate of 2 to 3 inches per hour, 1 to 3 additional inches expected. Flash flood is ongoing or expected was what they put out on their social media accounts.
1: And then 3 hours after that.
2: 4:23 a.m., 5 to 10 inches of rain over the next 3 to 6 hours. This is a flash flood emergency. 4:45 a.m., the National Weather Service at Guadalupe and Hunt puts out another message. And at 5:56, I personally get the first report of people trapped on roofs. We know what happened after that.
1: So the morning before the disaster started, the forecast severely underestimated the amount of rain that would fall in that particular area. According to meteorologist Pat Calvin, here's the reason it went so wrong.
0: It was the absolute perfect storm. And the problem that this presents for forecasters on TV, at the government level, in the private sector, across the board, is that this is really pushing the science of meteorology to the limit. We are not at a point yet where we can pinpoint exactly where these thunderstorms are going to pop up and where that flooding is going to happen.
1: And this makes perfect sense to me after watching his segment and having seen the radar from the storm. For some of the areas that experienced extreme river flooding, it wasn't even raining there.
0: We are not at a point yet where we can identify where these individual pockets that lead to this life-threatening flash flooding can happen until pretty much it's starting to happen. So within about 30 minutes to an hour, the National Weather Service is going to see the trend and they're going to issue the warnings. But those warnings will only come with about 20 to 30 minutes of notice. We can't, you know, it's not at a point yet where we can give you a day's worth of notice to get out of the way of the

0: these flooding events.
1: It's not at that point yet, which makes me think that with further research and study and technological advancements, it sounds like we could get there. And the best way for us to allocate our tax money to get there would be to fund the National Oceanic and Atmospheric Administration and the National Weather Service with more money than we are today. And in an upcoming congressional dish, we will investigate what decisions have been made lately about funding and staffing at NOAA and the National Weather Service. But for now, while we're still at this stage of meteorology and weather prediction, I did learn a few things about emergency management in this country that I would like more of us to be aware of, because I think this is a biggie. Here's the chief of the Texas Division of Emergency Management, Nim Kidd.
2: There's no minimum qualifications to be an emergency management coordinator in the state of Texas. It's whoever the county judge or whoever the mayor appoints. We're better than that.
1: If there's no minimum qualifications to be an emergency management coordinator in Texas, that means there's no minimum nationally as a condition on access to FEMA funds. And because this hearing didn't take place in the United States Congress, but instead in Texas, I'm not sure that any of our members of Congress are even aware of this. This seems like something that all of us should be communicating to our members of Congress, because emergency management being staffed based on who's friends with people in power, that's just insane. Also insane is the reemergence, not that it ever really went away, of a problem that we identified on September 11th, 2001. On September 11th, we learned that as a wide array of emergency management agencies converged on the World Trade Center, they were not able to communicate with each other. They were all using different methods of communication only with their teams. This put a huge strain on the disaster response and the inability to inform first responders in the second tower that the first tower had fallen led to some of our first responders losing their lives. And yet 25 years later, here's what just happened in Texas.
2: I know we're going to talk about interoperable communications a lot, so I won't talk about it much now, but I will tell you, I went to Kerrville on Friday morning. As soon as I got the text, I went straight there, about an hour and a half drive from my house. And I ran into some of my guys from the San Antonio Fire Department that I worked with back when I was in the field as a lieutenant on the technical rescue team. And I had my radio with me, and I asked to be able to talk to them on theirs. But their San Antonio radio doesn't work in that footprint. So they had some really cheap Chinese radios that they were talking to each other on. We're better than that. We can do better than that, and we need to.
1: Now, when I heard this testimony, the first thing I thought of was an episode that I produced for you back in 2017, so 9 years ago, about FirstNet. FirstNet is a federal government agency that was created by Congress in 2012, which was tasked with building a high-speed wireless network which would allow all first responders in the United States to communicate with each other daily and in times of emergencies. But FirstNet didn't build a network. Instead, during the first Trump administration, FirstNet privatized their system and awarded AT&T with a 25-year contract to create this first responder network. And 9 years later, our first responders are communicating with each other with shitty Chinese radios. And when I heard that, all I could think of was, what happened to FirstNet? And Texas State Senator Donna Campbell was apparently thinking the same thing. Here she is questioning Freeman Martin, who is the director of the Texas Department of Public Safety.
3: Doesn't FirstNet, or anybody if they know, doesn't FirstNet, which is an emergency secure network, I think operated by AT&T, have a bandwidth that's available for good communication for emergency services to coordinate? Because we've heard a lot about how systems you can't talk to each other, or you're in an area where there is poor reception. But does FirstNet alleviate some of that problem? It's supposed to be a secure.
4: I know there's some experts here. I'm Freeman Martin, Texas DPS. I know there's some experts here that can answer that question better than I can.
3: Okay.
4: But for, it's my understanding that what FirstNet does is prioritize emergency responders over others. So if the network is saturated, it'll prioritize our calls over the general population. But if there's no service, there's no service.
3: I see.
1: We need our first responders to always have service no matter where they are and be able to talk to each other. And it seems to me that was the intention of Congress in 2012. And the privatization of FirstNet sure looks like a failure from where I'm sitting. This is another thing that Congress should be revisiting. Perhaps after the Trump administration is through, though, because it was the leadership of Donald Trump that f***ed up FirstNet by contracting it out to AT&T to begin with. Because something so essential in times of life and death seems like it should be treated like national infrastructure. Although we're struggling to keep our actual infrastructure functional as well, as it's clearly routinely failing all over the United States when our weather gets wonky. The chief of the Texas Division of Emergency Management, Chief Nim Kidd, had some insight into why this might be happening, into why it is that we don't seem to be able to prepare our infrastructure for these disasters ahead of time.
2: Under the FEMA Public Assistance Program, we call it PA, that's the money that goes to state agencies, local governments, and certain nonprofits to rebuild or repair what was damaged in the PA program. That's a 75-25 split, usually 75% of the money from FEMA through us down to that sub-applicant. If during the time of that rebuilding or that repair, there is an opportunity to do additional mitigation, that's the word that FEMA uses, and FEMA will approve that for the right benefit-cost analysis, that structure, that facility can be improved, not just rebuilt to the way that it was. That's part one. Part two is FEMA has a program called the Hazard Mitigation Grant Program, referred to HMGP. HMGP is generally identified 1 year, 12 months after the beginning of the disaster. Historically, that has been 15% of whatever the federal share was of the public assistance damage. Tracking so far? Mm-hmm. So for every $1 million in damage, I get $150,000 in new money to go do mitigating efforts in different places that were not impacted by the disaster. Could be the same community, but remember in the PA program, I can do mitigation. This new money would go and do places in the same jurisdiction or in other jurisdictions to fix problems that have been identified. Historically, that mitigation money does not all get spent across the nation, not just in Texas, but across the nation. There are multiple reasons for that. One is it's a 75-25 split. Mm-hmm. Most of the jurisdictions that have just experienced the disaster do not have the financial resources to go and build what they want to fix because they're building what has been damaged in the inventory and repaired.
0: Sure.
2: And this is why the FEMA Flood Mitigation Program and the Hazard Mitigation Program isn't really that successful. Mm-hmm. Because the way the program was designed, it's to the individual jurisdictions. It's very difficult to get the taxpayers in Harris County that are impacted by the flood to flood mitigation efforts 200 miles upstream that caused the flood.
1: And how these FEMA programs are designed is entirely up to the United States Congress. In so many of these hearings, if you're a long-term listener, you've heard it yourself. Members of Congress, particularly in the Republican Party, think these cost-sharing agreements cause the states and local governments to have skin in the game. They constantly want all of us to have skin in the game, as if we don't have skin in the game in terms of our own health care, and as if states don't have skin in the game when they're talking about their own infrastructure. But whatever the motivation is behind giving disaster money to the states with strings that they have to spend some of their own money, it's backfiring in practice. It makes perfect sense that the states would want to prioritize their money, which is limited after a disaster, towards rebuilding what was just broken. Getting rid of the requirements that states spend their own money seems like an easy way to get states to actually spend the mitigation money that we are giving them from federal tax money. FEMA is also struggling with the finances of the National Flood Insurance Program, which is what is providing flood insurance to millions of Americans for our homes. The reason this program exists is because there have been so many floods in the United States that there are entire areas of this country where the private insurance companies just refuse to cover flooding. It's proving that government is necessary, and you can't leave everything up to the private sector. The market, left to its own devices, does not solve all problems. Instead, it will walk away from the problems that are not profitable for them. And so let's look at our government flood insurance program, because Congress could help with this situation too. Here's Representative Mike Flood of Nebraska.
5: The NFIP is managed by FEMA. It's primarily funded through premiums from policyholders, but premiums charged by the program often do not fully reflect the real flood risk. When premiums from the National Flood Insurance Fund are insufficient to pay claims, the program has authority to borrow from the Treasury. For most of its history, the NFIP borrowed relatively little from the Treasury. However, after a very destructive hurricane season in 2005, Congress increased the borrowing limit for the program to roughly $20 billion to pay claims. Then after Hurricane Sandy in 2012, Congress increased that borrowing limit again to $30.425 billion. The NFIP has continued to accrue debt in the years that have followed. Most recently, the program borrowed $2 billion in additional funds in February 2025, bringing the program's current debt to $22.525 billion. That leaves just $7.9 billion more in borrowing authority before the program has reached its borrowing cap.
1: And here's a bit more information from Steve Ellis. He was one of the witnesses in this March 26th hearing in the House Committee on Financial Services. He is the president of Taxpayers for Common Sense.
0: As of February of last year, the NFIP was $22.5 billion in debt to the Treasury and is expected to continue losing money. That doesn't include $16 billion in debt that was forgiven in 2017. In total, taxpayers have borne roughly $40 billion in costs.
1: So the National Flood Insurance Program is supposed to be funded by homeowners, but it clearly isn't. $16 billion in forgiveness means that $16 billion of our tax money went to paying for people's homes after they flooded. In theory, with the National Flood Insurance Program being over $22 billion in debt, the program is supposed to not only be funding the homeowners who still remain in harm's way, but also pay back that $22 billion, even though this is our reality. Here's Diane Horn. She is a specialist in flood insurance and emergency management at the Congressional Research Service.
6: There's significant evidence that flood risk from all types of funding is from all types of flooding is increasing. The NOAA $1 billion database shows that the cost associated with floods increased from $19 billion in the 1980s to $74 billion in the 2010s. This is due to a number of factors: population growth in disaster-prone areas, rising property values in these areas, inflation and increasing building costs, inadequate building codes, and climatological changes in weather patterns and storm intensities. Congress has increased mitigation funding in recent years, particularly since 2018. There has been increased funding both for the National Flood Insurance Program mitigation activities and for the other FEMA hazard mitigation programs. However, this increase in mitigation funding is being outpaced by the factors that caused increased flood risk.
1: And as we heard from the emergency managers at the state level, we know that mitigation is being hampered by the structure of the funding, which is causing the mitigation funding to not be used due to state matching requirements. But here's the thing about all of the mitigation efforts. In order to mitigate, you have to be realistic about the threats that the homeowners are facing. And right now, FEMA is not being realistic about these threats. Here's Joel Scotta. He is a senior attorney at the Natural Resources Defense Council.
7: Over 63,000 repeatedly flooded properties sit outside FEMA's mapped high-risk areas. FEMA's current maps reflect the past, not the future. They don't account for changing development patterns, nor changing rainfall patterns. Congress should require FEMA to incorporate future flood conditions. Congress should also require FEMA to map with greater accuracy. FEMA flood maps represent the 1% annual chance flood at the 50th percentile confidence, meaning there's a 50% chance that flooding could occur beyond that so-called 100-year floodplain. That's the flip of a coin. We are making development decisions based on the flip of a coin. When 40% of NFIP claims come from properties outside the map flood zone, we clearly have a mapping problem.
1: And piggybacking on that testimony was Diane Horn, the specialist in flood insurance and emergency management at the Congressional Research Service.
6: The maps don't actually show every source of risk. So the existing maps show the risk from rivers and flooding from rivers and flooding from the sea. It does not show the risk of flooding from heavy rainfall. And we've seen that, I think, certainly starting with the Baton Rouge floods in 2016, Hurricane Harvey, Hurricane Florence, Hurricane Helene. We've seen a lot of instances where the flooding has come from heavy rainfall, and that's currently not included on the maps. It is included in the new pricing from Risk Rating 2.0, but if people still rely on the maps to know that their risk, that's not going to be something that becomes available. They, as many people have said, there needs to be more education about the flood risk to individual properties.
1: And so why is it that FEMA is not mapping flooding risks accurately? Well, it turns out that the FEMA maps are up for debate. So let's take a look at Camp Mystic, which is the Christian summer camp for girls, which was washed away in the July 4th flooding in 2025 in Texas, leading to the deaths of 27 campers and counselors. When the owners of Camp Mystic wanted to build on that land, it was in an area considered high risk on the FEMA maps. And so what the Camp Mystic people did is that they hired their own engineering firm, Hewitt Engineering, to make maps that would be more favorable to Camp Mystic, and asked FEMA to change their maps to reflect what the private company had drawn up. From 2013 to 2020, the Camp Mystic owners, using the maps they privately funded, asked FEMA to redesignate the flood risk, as in list it as less risky than they believed that it was, for 65 of the Camp Mystic buildings, and reduce the size of the 100-year floodplain to be less than half of what FEMA had determined it was on their own. And what did FEMA do? They did reduce the risk level for 60 of the 65 buildings at Camp Mystic. It seems unwise to me to have maps like this be negotiable as opposed to being purely science-based projections of risk. And this isn't about just Camp Mystic. This is happening all over the country. Powerful interests, such as companies and wealthy homeowners, want to get the maps changed because they don't want to pay higher costs for flood insurance or be forced to mitigate their risk, such as being told that they have to elevate their structures above the floodplain. And academics out of New York reviewed 5 years of data on how FEMA maps are revised and found that over 20,000 buildings in 255 counties across the United States were remapped outside of flood hazard zones from 2013 to 2017. That's before Donald Trump and his merry band of science-denying, private interest-serving ding-dongs even came into power. The researchers found that even before Donald Trump had power, FEMA was approving the vast majority of map amendments. Not that the original FEMA maps were perfect to begin with, which is how the doors open for these kinds of revisions. FEMA is not fully accounting for reality in their maps. As you heard already, FEMA is using old weather data. So in the case of Camp Mystic, the maps were drawn using data from the 1970s. And FEMA is not accounting for modern projections for storms that are already being intensified by climate changes. Because the storm that dumped all that water on Camp Mystic and the surrounding rivers is a perfect example of a storm supercharged by climate changes. The Gulf of Mexico, year after year, continues to break records for warmth, and that means that more water evaporates into these storms. And so when the remains of that tropical storm crashed into the Mexican mountains and moved north, it was carrying that increase in water. And when that water fell, those living underneath the water were unprepared. But someone is incorporating global climate models into their mapping. It's a private organization called First Street. They make their money by providing data and analytics to individuals and banks and insurance companies and investors for a fee. But their analyses found that more than twice as many buildings are sitting within a 100-year floodplain when you compare them to current FEMA maps. And as you heard testified to in this hearing, they are finding that most of the difference is due to heavy precipitation risk that FEMA maps don't capture at all. So the first thing that FEMA can do, and be required to do by Congress, is use the best available science, which combines detailed on-the-ground engineering with modern rainfall data and climate change predictions to create accurate maps and resist the urge to change them when the powerful or wealthy throw a fit. These are requirements that can be placed upon FEMA by Congress. Also, Congress needs to fund FEMA enough so that they can keep their mapping current. Under current federal law, FEMA is supposed to revise and update flood maps every 5 years, but Congress does not provide FEMA with the funding necessary to do so. And the situation is poised to get worse, not better, even after all of those deaths in a red state because of the government slashing congressional Republicans and the Trump administration. On their watch, in just the last year and a half, FEMA staffing has been cut by a third, and at least 16 senior officials have left, leaving those who remain to do just as much work with far fewer people and with less knowledge and experience. And I can't blame them for leaving. It must be awfully demoralizing to be doing life-saving work while the President of the United States threatens to eliminate your agency entirely. And so, without accurate flood mapping, we know that we have millions of Americans who are living in the danger zone. And this is the predictable result. Here's Representative Mike Flood of Nebraska.
5: Multiple loss properties are properties that flood repeatedly, often costing NFIP and taxpayers significant money. According to the GAO, as of 2021, unmitigated multiple loss properties made up about 2.5% of all NFIP policies, but 48% of NFIP claims. We can find some public reporting that tells the story of these properties that repeatedly flood. For example, the Washington Post reported in 2024 that one property in Virginia Beach has flooded an astounding 52 times, including four floods in 2020, two in 2021. The property received payments totaling around $784,000 from the program.
1: You know, Congress seems well aware of what the needed actions are. Here's the same dude, Representative Mike Flood of Nebraska.
5: Methods of mitigation can vary, but in general, there are four main strategies for mitigating risk: acquisition, elevation, relocation, floodproofing. All of these mitigation tactics can be used to limit flood losses in areas that are otherwise prone to flooding.
1: So the government can buy homes and remove them from the flood risk plane. The government can require and pay for the elevation of homes. The government can relocate the homes or floodproof the homes. But there is one method of mitigation that seems clearly as the most preferred by our government. Here's Alicia Cackley. She's the Director of Financial Markets and Community Investment at the Government Accountability Office.
8: FEMA has primarily mitigated flood risk using acquisitions. That is, a state or local government purchasing land and structures that flooded from willing sellers and demolishing the structure.
1: But there are some big challenges with the acquisition path to flood mitigation. Here's Steve Ellis, the president of Taxpayers for Common Sense.
0: Buyouts are slow or incomplete, leaving homeowners feeling trapped. There is little planning for inevitable floods and mitigation, and buyouts are done a property at a time instead of entire neighborhoods.
1: And here's Alicia Cackley again from the Government Accountability Office.
8: Another challenge is limited state and community capacity. The complex acquisition process is particularly challenging for communities that lack dedicated grant managers or technical staff. And of course, there are financial challenges. The non-federal cost share for an acquisition project, typically 25% of project costs, can deter community and homeowner participation.
1: Well, look at that. Cost-sharing requirements is a roadblock again. But the cost to disaster victims goes beyond just the acquisition option. Mitigating flood risk is proving itself inaccessible to so many of us. Here's Joel Scatta. He is the senior attorney for the National Resources Defense Council.
7: Since the NFIP was created in 1968, nearly 250,000 properties have flooded repeatedly, and that number grows every single year. We call these repetitive loss properties. They represent some of the most flood-prone homes in our country, and yet only 16% of them have ever received any mitigation assistance. The problem is even worse for the most severely affected homes, what we call severe repetitive loss properties, or SRLPs. These homes have flooded an average of five times each. They make up less than 1% of all NFIP policies, but they've accounted for over 10% of all claim payments in the program's history. Between 2018 and 2022 alone, the number of SRLPs grew by more than 7,000, but only 630, I'll repeat that, only 630 received help to reduce their flood risk.
1: And even the people who do get help, it's not that helpful.
7: I think one of the things that FEMA could do to address this issue is to increase the amount of money that's provided through increased cost of compliance funding. Mm-hmm. So ICCC funding is triggered when there's a flood that damages more than 50% of the value of a home. Right now, a homeowner who gets that type of damage only gets about $30,000.
3: Yeah.
7: That's far less than what it costs to actually mitigate a home nowadays. It didn't stay in line with inflation, and it's not even helpful when they do get that money because they often can't afford to make up for the rest of that cost.
1: So in a Texas state legislature hearing, we heard that cities are finding cost-sharing requirements too hard, and so cities aren't mitigating infrastructure using the federal money that we have set aside for that purpose. In a federal hearing, we have heard that cities are finding cost-sharing requirements too high, and so they're not moving people out of flood-prone homes and neighborhoods or mitigating flood risks. And in a federal hearing, we have heard that homeowners are finding cost-sharing simply too high because we, are expected to pay so much of the cost of mitigating our homes ourselves before or after a flood that we simply aren't doing it. Cost-sharing arrangements are clearly deterring flood mitigation efforts. And this seems like an obvious financial decision to rethink. If we are going to spend taxpayer money on mitigating flood risks, which we should in order to prevent the massive expenses of city drowning disasters, don't we want that tax money to be spent and spent wisely? Because it seems like if we zoom out and look at the big picture, we really have two choices. One, we could spend the tax money, spend it wisely, and mitigate our increasing flood risks as a country. Or two, we can just let our people drown and have no plan for where to house the survivors. Looking at those two options, spending taxpayer money ahead of time seems like a worthwhile expenditure to me. But first, we need the congressional Republicans and the Trump administration to stop making everything worse. Here's Joel Scatta, the senior attorney at the National Resources Defense Council. And in this clip, he's going to refer to BRIC, which stands for Building Resilient Infrastructure and Communities, which is a program that provides grants, so money, for projects that reduce risks posed by natural hazards in order to reduce disaster losses.
7: I think some of the ways that FEMA has been undermined are through just reductions in the hazard mitigation programs.
3: Yeah.
7: It's good to see that BRIC is back up and running. That is essential for reducing risk. Mm-hmm. I'd also like to see hazard mitigation grant program be more utilized. A lot of the buyouts are through that program.
1: But it's not just the government that needs to invest more in flood prevention and insuring this country for flood risks. And this is the part that you're probably not going to like if you own a home, but here's Alicia Cackley from the Government Accountability Office.
8: Turning to the topic of NFIP's fiscal exposure, GAO has reported several times, most recently in 2023, about the unsound nature of the NFIP program because current premium rates do not fully reflect a given property's risk of flooding. As a result, there is a shortfall between the premiums the program collects and the full risk premiums that would need to be collected to keep the program solvent.
1: Homeowners need to pay for the flood risks that you are taking. You want to live on a lake or on a river or on an ocean? You go for it, but you pay for it. Right now, you're having the rest of us pay for your waterfront decisions, and that doesn't feel fair. And as usual, this dynamic is the fault of Congress. Here's Diane Horn from the Congressional Research Service.
6: Congress directed that certain policies would be at less than full risk-based rate. So under risk rating 2.0, the new pricing policy, people are moving towards their full risk-based rate. FEMA refers to this as the glide path, but Congress has actually put a limit on how much their premiums can be increased each year. So for primary residences, they can only be increased at 18% per year. For severe repetitive loss, the ones that we've been talking about, it could be increased at 25% per year. But what we don't know is for an individual property how long that glide path is. So GAO, I think, said that it was going to be something like 2037 before 95% of policies were paying the full risk-based rate.
1: Another 10 years of discounts for a lot of homeowners. That's a long time. But those beautiful nerds at the Government Accountability Office, they do have a suggestion to fix this. Here's Alicia Cackley.
8: In 2023, we estimated that 66% of premiums were not at full risk. We calculated that this would result in a total premium shortfall of $26.7 billion by 2037. To address this, we recommended that Congress authorize and fund means-based assistance for NFIP policyholders unable to afford their full risk premiums, rather than limiting how much premiums can increase each year. Among other things, this approach would make the program more transparent and would help address the program shortfall.
1: Which makes way more sense to me than how we're currently doing it. Why are we delaying the premium increases for people who are ungodly wealthy, like beachfront property owners in Palm Beach, who can clearly pay whatever the flood insurance premium is? I'm much more willing to spend tax money to help the people who need it pay for their flood insurance if they are already living in a flood zone and see their risk change due to no fault of their own. There should not be a premium increase cap, though, for Mar-a-Lago or Taylor Swift's beach house. There are plenty of people who can pay the full premium right now that are protected by that cap and shouldn't be. On top of that, the witnesses had some other ideas for Congress. So here's Steve Ellis, the president of Taxpayers for Common Sense.
0: We also need to learn from failure. When there's a relatively small aviation accident, the NTSB investigates and issues recommendations. But after major disasters, despite billions of dollars in federal spending, We don't have a comparable process. A National Disaster Safety Board or similar independent process could provide fact-based analysis and recommendations of what went wrong and how it can be fixed, or what went right and can be applied elsewhere.
1: And I love this idea, because we all know that my favorite person in government right now is Jennifer Homendy. She's the chair of the National Transportation Safety Board, the NTSB, that he just mentioned. And that's the board that does the investigations into our plane crashes and train crashes. We've heard a lot of testimony from the NTSB on this podcast, and I would love, love, love to have something similar for natural disasters in addition to corporate negligence disasters. Joel Scotta, again, the senior attorney at the Natural Resources Defense Council, also had what seems to be an obvious suggestion, but an important one nonetheless.
7: The minimum floodplain development standards haven't been comprehensively updated since the 1970s. Meanwhile, 18% of our most severely flood damaged properties were built after these standards were adopted, meaning they were supposed to be safer, but they're not. We need higher freeboard requirements, stronger standards for critical infrastructure, and rules that reflect the science of what's coming, not what's already happened.
1: So that's kind of a duh suggestion, but I figured you should hear it anyway. But this suggestion of his, I was shocked to learn that it's not a requirement already. It should have been a requirement yesterday.
7: Right now, in many states, a seller can hand you the keys to a home that has flooded multiple times and never say a word. A study found that homebuyers of previously flooded homes can expect to face, on average, more than $55,000 in flood damages over the course of a 30-year mortgage. That's not a footnote. That's a financial catastrophe waiting to happen to most families. FEMA itself has said that states with strong flood disclosure laws have higher rates of flood insurance. Congress should make flood disclosure a condition of participating in the NFIP.
1: Can you imagine buying a home that is flooded 15 times and not being told about it? That cannot remain legal. And so those are some pretty obvious common sense solutions to these problems. And so are there any signs that this Congress is motivated to do anything about this? Well, yes. Here's Mike Flood.
5: I do want to renew my interest in working on an FIP bill with the ranking member, as it would be appropriately called Flood Waters.
1: Get it? Mike Flood and Maxine Waters, Flood Waters. But for real, in these hearings, I heard specific discussion of only one bill. Here's Representative Rashida Tlaib of Michigan.
9: We have Fix Our Flooding Basements Act. One, it's educating my colleagues that this is actually factually true, that basements are not covered unless there's a bedroom down there.
1: Which, like, what? Basements, the most common area to flood due to them being underground and all, are not covered by flood insurance unless there's a bed down there. What kind of stupid fucking rule is that? And so I definitely support that bill, but as usual, this Congress is not meeting the moment. We heard so many problems today. We heard so many solutions that don't seem that hard to implement, but I saw no signs that this Congress is actually preparing to implement a single one of them. In fact, even that basement bill appears to be most likely dead. It's one of the many thousands of bills that have been introduced in this Congress that hasn't moved at all, even though it was introduced in July of 2025, shortly after the Texas flood. And the fact that it was introduced by a Democrat, even though the policy is total common sense, means that the Republicans are probably not going to move it forward, as evidenced by the fact that they haven't moved it forward, despite it being over a year. That's how partisan and petty this Republican-controlled Congress has been. In the 119th Congress, I have very little hope that anything will be done about any of this. And so, as always, if you give a crap, I do suggest reaching out to your members of Congress and sharing this episode as widely as possible so that other people can be aware of this issue, especially if you think they're living in a floodplain zone, even if the maps say that they're not. Awareness of this is our first step. And the second step is hiring people in November who will be more likely to also give a crap and act before the next disaster strikes. So as you know, this podcast is a team effort here, and you are a crucial member of the team. We absolutely need your marketing efforts because we need this show to get bigger for it to have any kind of impact in this country. And we also need you to pay for the episodes. And so right now, I would like to thank Tariq Leu, who is now an executive producer on the last episode, episode 341, called Land Grabs and Cages. that episode. I mean, June was a busier month than I thought it was going to be. And so that was a summary of June. And I'm really happy that it is now on the Most Valuable Episodes list. If you have opinions about which episodes belong on the Most Valuable Episodes list, it is entirely within your control to determine which episodes are at the top of it. And you do that by putting an executive producer credit on an episode, just like Tariq did. The credit costs $535. You don't have to pay that all at once. You can accumulate that money over time. So if you're like a Patreon subscriber, if you pay with paper checks or PayPal on a weekly, monthly, you know, annual basis, whatever you do, we do keep track of your donations. And when you qualify for an executive producer credit, you can put it on an episode of your choice and it moves it up the Most Valuable Episodes list. And I love this system because if I look at that list, seems about right to me. The ones that you choose are the ones that I almost always agree with. So thank you to all our executive producers and to everyone who pays for this show. I love the value for value business model. I feel really good about it. And I think it's one of the best decisions that I made for this podcast. And one of the reasons that I made that decision is largely thanks to John C. Dvorak. John C. Dvorak is known for being a tech podcaster for a very long time. He used to be in the Twit Network. He wrote for PC World. But lately, he has been known as the co-host of No Agenda, and they are the inventors of the value for value business model. And I was lucky enough to live really close to John in the Bay Area for about 6 years, where he became my friend. And John passed away this week. And on that show, No Agenda, there's two hosts. So there's Adam Curry, and Adam Curry is known as the podfather to the podcasting industry. But when I think of my podfather, that was John C. Dvorak, because he tutored me on the value for value business model. I still have pages full of handwritten notes that I took from our conversations, and I've kept those notes for over a decade. And like a good dad, while teaching me about the podcasting industry that he helped to pioneer, John took me out to Chinese food at Shandong in Oakland. It's still to this day the best Chinese food I've ever had. And then he showed me his favorite Chinese shop in Oakland. And he told me that this is the best place to buy a cast iron pan, which I was not in the market for a cast iron pan, but it was still good to know. You know, John hated my signature. He said I had an unprofessional J, and I've actually changed my J because of it. And he really wanted me to write a newsletter, which is great advice that I, a decade and a half later, still haven't taken. You know, on No Agenda, John was known as a curmudgeon, the buzzkill to Adam's crackpot. But John's dirty little secret is that he could not have been more lovely to be around. And the fact that he saw something in me in the early days of Congressional Dish, and the fact that he was willing to donate his time to this project, he gave me a lot of confidence to keep this going. And he was there when I and Congressional Dish needed him the most. And so this entire community owes him our gratitude. And so my thoughts and condolences are with his wife, Mimi, and their kids. And I know that he will be forever missed. Thank you, John. I'd also like to thank Claire, my production and research assistant. I'd like to thank Mike at Pro Podcast Solutions for editing this episode. Thank you, Mark at podcastbranding.co for keeping our website secure. Thank you, Lauren, for being our executive producer specialist. Thank you, Dad and Robin, for being my biggest fans and doing my taxes. And thank you, as always, to our guardian angel, Brian Karras, whose art is now being given to us by AI. I like to think that he is a robot in the system somewhere and still working on our art. It's hard when we lose members of this team. And John was definitely one of them. So thank you for listening and sharing the show. And I will talk to you soon. Take care. Bye.
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You're listening to the No Agenda stream, the best stream on planet Earth. Ha ha ha.

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They like to be staying out with the fellas in the band shooting dice and just dogging around most every night. He says, I love you, baby, but he knows and she knows he ain't treating her right. 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

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And you say, hey, what do I want that for? It just don't make any sense.

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7: Is this how you do it in the green room? 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
10: 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The world is rudderless.

0: What is BTS?
1: Game, set, match. The lizard people win.
2: 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We have a real chance of this.
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0: It's July 27th, 2026. You're tuned in to Behind the Schemes. It's episode 248. This is Booberry Mothman and the Miniocalypse here.
1: And all the way from the bereft coast where it smells like coffee from anywhere else but here. My name is Lavish.
0: I'm drinking coffee right now, actually. Cheers.
1: Oh, well, I'm drinking a delicious magnolia tea. That's right, magnolia tea. 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
0: Delicious. 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
1: don't support your local dealers, they'll go away. 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
0: You don't want to lose your deals now, do you?
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0: You can't have lizard people winning.
1: Nope.
0: Only you can combat lizard people crime by
1: going to a dealer.
0: Call a dealer today.
1: They'll appreciate it.
0: His kids will appreciate it. Or her kids. Shouldn't assume. Or their kids. Really.
1: That's right. You're putting someone through college.
0: Man, it has been a week. 2 weeks since we got together last.
1: It's been 2 weeks.
0: 2 weeks.
1: All we need is another 2 weeks.
0: Just two more weeks. Trust us.
1: Two more weeks.
0: Trust the plan.
1: Stop the spread. Stop spreading, would you?
0: Hello, fellow spreaders.
1: He's a super spreader.
0: I'm super spreaded thin right now. Well, last time we got together, it was this past Monday. Me, you, and Frankie Paint got up and played some Smash Brothers. That was a good time.
1: Yes, hopped on the Smash. Everybody's also welcome to join us on the days that we do that.
0: Yes. We actually mentioned it to Nick the Rat. Called into his show this past Wednesday. I think we might have a new contestant on the scene.
1: That'd be great.
0: Oh, dude, it would be so much fun to play with him.
1: I'm actually hoping to see Nick in the next week or two, because I'll be heading out east to the sewer.
0: Nice. You have spelunking gear, or are you going in bareback?
1: Going in raw dog.
0: Raw dog.
1: Raw dog in sewer.
0: Raw dog the sewer.
1: Just like my ancestors.
0: Dude.
1: And their ancestors.
0: And ancestors.
1: All the way back to the cradle of sewer civilization.
0: The sewer cradle of civilization.
1: Yep.
0: From there, all amoebas emerged.
1: I like that record store.
0: Yeah, it's closed now, right?
1: No, there's a few left. There's one in San Francisco on Haight-Ashbury.
0: Oh, gotcha. Maybe it's just the L.A. one that I was thinking of that shut down.
1: No, that whole city's dying.
0: Mm-hmm.
1: Not just because they're out of water.
0: I haven't been in forever. I'd be curious to go check it out.
1: It's fun for a weekend.
0: Soon, hopefully. We can go for
1: talking account. About taking Private Brazen over to Venice Beach.
0: Ooh.
1: Which is one of my favorite parts of L.A.
0: Yeah,
1: classic, iconic Venice Beach. Everybody's seen it in movies and things.
0: Let's see if I can remember the name of this bar in Venice Beach. Let's see.
1: Bigger Mill?
0: Oh, that's Newport Beach. Never mind. Never mind. Different part.
1: Yeah.
0: Is Venice Beach the bodybuilding beach?
1: Yeah, that's where Muscle Beach is.
0: Ah, Muscle Beach. Okay. I have been there too.
1: They got like an open gym right there on the beach that you can use.
0: I wonder if Harry Perry still wanders around Venice Beach. He's a roller skating guitar player in a turban.
1: Sounds like a place he'd be.
0: Ish. Karma Cosmic Crusader. He's even got a Wikipedia page.
1: So you know he's real.
0: Yeah. Travels around with a little guitar player and a travel lamp. Clipped himself on roller skates.
1: Nice.
0: Definitely keep an eye out for him.
1: Local celebrity sightings aplenty in Venice. I hear Matt Stone of South Park fame lives right there, off the water.
0: Just start knocking on doors.
1: Matt? Just do the Butters voice for me, just one time.
0: Darren O played, maybe it was Sir Nubbin that requested it, but he played a Cartman rendition of Come Sail Away.
1: Yes, I did hear that on the R&R pre-show yesterday, or the other day.
0: Living for it. It was so good.
1: It goes on so long, too. Like 5 minutes long.
0: It's perfect. I was there for it.
1: Yeah, it's been a very active week in the No Agenda community since last Wednesday. We were told the news of the passing of the great, great John C. Dvorak.
0: Ish. I'd seen Hey Citizen drop some news in the... I believe it was the Bowl Chat early Wednesday morning. Is that when it would have been? Or is it Tuesday? Wednesday?
1: That's how you found out, Hey Citizen?
0: Yeah. And it was floodgates open from there. Fucking yes. Woke up. Frankie Paint sobbing.
1: Yeah. I learned from Cotton Gin in the Fish Tank chat. Via Void Zero.
0: Mm-hmm.
1: Posted it in the IRC.
0: Yep. It's crazy.
1: So it's been crazy around here.
0: One thing I've definitely appreciated is the smorgasbord of names that I've not seen in a long time filtering through Zero Node. I saw Urba Dude at one point, and Gwyth the Cock, the King of Kent. Melodious Owls, Tom Starkweather was there. Whole slew of people coming through, coming back. It was like a little homecoming, you know?
1: Yes, it was one of those sad situations where it takes something like that to everybody come together and hang out and like old times. And Tom Starkweather wrote a very nice piece on Substack about John, which I enjoyed. So thank you for that, Tom. Yeah, it's been a wild little week. JCD is the real reason I ever listened to the show, because he's a Bay Area guy. I'm a Bay Area guy. And I actually know the family somewhat well. So it was a sad thing that happened. But I received a phone call, and I told you about this, Booberry. I know you don't mind if I tell the story right now.
0: Please do.
1: But, last Saturday I received a phone call from none other than Mimi Dvorak herself. Left me a message on my cell phone, and I was very confused, and at the time I was very overwhelmed, because I didn't expect a phone call from Mimi. I've never talked to Mimi. I've never spoken to Mimi before, but I've spoken with her kids and her son-in-law and everything like that, and I'm not going to play the message because it's kind of personal, but essentially what she told me was that I make a red wine and a white wine, and my family does. And when I go to the meetups, I usually drop off a couple bottles. And JCD really liked this white wine that I had, this Pinot Grigio, and he's talked about it on the show. And I actually have a clip of him talking about it, but I'm not going to play it right now. And apparently, according to Mimi, my wine was the last shot of wine, is how she puts it, that he ever had, and the last glass of wine that they ever shared together. And he literally drank my wine, I mean, minutes before he passed. And she left me a message, and it really hit me hard. I hadn't really processed emotionally much of what was going on, but when she left me that, I have to admit, it hit me pretty hard. And it took me a couple minutes to collect myself, I should say. But once I had collected myself, she said for me to call her back. So I did. So I called her back, and she was really, in great spirits and very funny. And this is right after she had done the show on Thursday. And I got to tell her myself, just like all the things that everybody else has been telling her, that how much John meant to all of us and how great a job that she did and the kids did on Thursday reading all those notes. I mean, the show went on for like 6 hours or something. Mm-hmm. And I told her, how honored and touched I was that, there's like millions of people in the last couple of days that have reached out to her and sent their condolences and all that. And the fact that she chose to reach out to me and tell me this information was extremely kind. And I'm very, very grateful to her for doing that. And I still can't believe that he liked my wine that much. I mean, literally, the last thing that they talked about, he said, she was upstairs, and he said, "Hey, Mimi, come on down. You got to try this." And that was the last drink they ever had together.
0: And just to back up your claims quick, your wine is the only wine that we have in the fridge. It's the only wine that I enjoy. I'm not much of a wine guy, so it doesn't says much. I know it doesn't say much, but
1: well, as Aaron Roer says in the chat, it was free, so that does make it taste better. You love to deal. No, I'm glad you say that, and I'm glad that people like it, because I know wine is kind of a weird thing. Not everybody's into wine, but I like my wine, and I've shared it with some people. We had a couple bottles of it at the Las Vegas thing that we did last year, and we got to drink some of that white wine. Yeah, I mean, he liked the white. I make a red as well, and I gave him that, and he goes, "Yeah, it's all right." So he was a big wine snob. So it meant a lot that he told me once that my wine was the best white wine in the state of California, which is quite a compliment from him.
0: Yeah, so, no small feat, I can imagine.
1: No small feat at all. And if I could never in a million years anticipate that, me going to these meetups and giving him a little wine and talking to him about it would end up with the phone conversation that I had with Mimi last Saturday. And I told her as much. But anyway, I just want to, once again, just like everybody else is, just reach out to the Dvorak family, say thank you so much for everything you guys do and everything you've done. And they're going to keep it going. I got some really great inside baseball from Mimi too. I mean, I totally asked her a bunch of fanboy questions. Like, I asked her about the vinegar book, and she gave me some amazing details about this vinegar book. Apparently, JCD, and I've talked to JCD, as a matter of fact, the last thing I talked to JCD about was vinegar. Because I was telling him how I wanted to turn the white wine into a vinegar. And he said, "Oh, it's a great idea. You should do it." And he gave me some tips about inoculation, and he told me that he'd been using my wine to make coq-au-vin, classic French dish.
0: I was going to say, what is that?
1: A coq-au-vin is like, it's a white wine chicken gravy type of dish.
0: Okay.
1: It's tasty, classic French dish. And it's just, it's been a wild, wild deal. And so thanks to Mimi for that. It's been a hell of a week.
0: Damn straight. Yeah, man, it's, it hit me hard in the sense of, just really kind of feeling the empathy pouring forward from everyone. And I was seeing the news travel as far as like tinfoil hat feedback groups. But there's just been
1: it trended on Twitter.
0: I know. I think the part that was settling the hardest for me is just kind of Rolodexing through the events of the last year and just how much coming into this corner of the internet set my life in track to the pursuit of happiness in a meaningful fashion. And, I'm grateful for it. This place taught me how to be a part of a family. And it's taught me a lot for what I need going into the future to do that, to build a family.
1: It's changed our lives a lot. And we've been doing this show now for 6 years. And we've made a lot of friends. I mean, some amazing, amazing friends, and truly a family. And it, you know, for what it's worth, his life's work has affected us greatly, and my life wouldn't be anywhere near what it is today if it weren't for No Agenda, and I would say that for you as well. We both owe No Agenda a lot, and a lot of people do. Wittingly or no on their part, it's funny because, you know, John, he knew about Behind the Schemes, and he knew about us, but he didn't remember. Like, I'd have to remind him, but he did know me as the wine guy. So that's where it stuck in his head. Because there's just so much going on. I mean, with them, they just have so much they have to pay attention to. And Adam, especially now, has to do it more or less by himself or with the back office, the Dvorak back office, doing their thing.
0: Yeah.
1: But yeah. And then, I don't know, I woke up this morning and I just felt like so sick. Like my body, like my nervous system or something was shot or something. I don't know.
0: There's something just going around in the air.
1: Something going around. And
0: yeah, I mean, not in the illness sense, but just the heavy. There's a heavy wave flowing through because we got some more news last night that one of the younger ones from the reenacting groups that we were in, she was, I think, 14 years younger than I was. Or, no, that's 11 years younger than I am. Just passed away very suddenly over the weekend with two small kids. And
1: oh, that's awful.
0: I didn't know her. I knew her growing up, but, you know, my sister stayed in contact. Spaz and Mama Barry stayed in contact, saw her over the years, and it's just like, and then work is, people are losing their goddamn minds. Like, there's a lot.
1: Yeah, yeah.
0: It's, there's a lot to process and compartmentalize, and it's like, what's the order of operations to get through just...
1: I don't know. I made an attempt the day that Mimi called. It was Saturday. I went with the Duke of SF. Shout out to the Duke. Dude named Ben, Duke of San Francisco. We went to a Japanese onsen in the city. We hit the steam room real hard. Both of us were like, we are having a rough week. Let's go to the spa. And the Duke of SF is a treasure trove of medical, anatomical, biological information. This guy just sits around all day and researches all kinds of things. And so we're in the steam room, and he's like whispering to me all the body processes that we're going through in the steam room and stuff like that. It's fun. It's fun to hang out with him. So thanks, Duke, for having a nice getaway. We went on a co-ed day, so we weren't like hanging dong or anything. I was wearing my Grateful Dead bathing suit.
0: Nice.
1: And we had a great time. Hopefully we'll do it again.
0: Yeah,
1: I would recommend an onsen. It's great.
0: I would try that. That sounds nice.
1: Yeah, you get in the hot tub, and then you go in the steam room, and then you do a cold plunge shower after the steam. They've got a dry sauna as well. They get nice cold water and tea in there. It's fantastic.
0: There was an event that we got a chance to go check out on Saturday night. A new coworker of ours is part of a techno outfit that's been a staple of Minneapolis since the late 90s. And they've got a 6-year long running festival that they put out in the middle of a farm field. So we got down there at about 9:30. And it's 3 days of nonstop music. Like, it goes from artist to artist to artist. It's cool. I don't know. I don't think the show notes uploaded the pictures. I got a couple that I'll get in there, I guess, after we wrap this episode. But it was a really good time. I was very impressed by just how put together and how much of a vibe it was. Now, it turns out there's quite a bit of techno music I don't care for, but
1: that's an understatement.
0: there's some that I'm very much like, wow, this is, we got a big 3D printed sperm that we travel with for when we really need it. And it's just like,

0: that degree, but of the same essence, in the same vein. I think it'd be a good time. Mm-hmm. And they had, like, cool CRT television model, sculpture installs, projection mapping on old farmhouses, parachute tent canopies that they were projecting map, using as a projection map. Frankie Paint and I threw down the hardest at the Acid House set, which was a lot of fun.
1: Acid House.
0: Yeah. I like that stuff.
1: I know you do.
0: And the lighting rig for the main stage was, it was a box. I did run it for like 15 minutes, but it's a totally different beast when it comes to running lights for it. You know, you got to really maintain the darkness and atmosphere of it. And everything that we do is rock and roll and country. So it's just hit after hit after hit, or build, build, build, hit, hit, hit.
1: Uh-huh.
0: So I got nervous and was like, I can't do this. I have to stop. But yeah. Then we came
1: I'm glad you guys are having fun despite all the work you guys are doing all the time.
0: It's been interesting. The lead lighting tech, I don't know if I had a chance to talk to you about the most recent updates, but it turns out this guy that has worked so hard to get put in timeout to then quit because he got put in timeout is having a meeting this week. And I talked to the owner today. I was like, so what's the deal with Princess here? I didn't call him that, but that's what I'm going to start doing.
1: And yeah, just to catch everybody up, Booberry works under an LD who has done everything he can to not do his job
0: correctly. Yeah. I mean, I don't think I'll get into the particular details, but it's just,
1: We shouldn't.
0: It's beyond the pale. I can just firmly say it's above and beyond the pale of what I would deem acceptable workplace behavior. And I asked about it today, you know, cause I just like, I've had this kind of anxiety about, cause this is not the first time. So I asked, is there, you know, a meeting? Is he coming back? And I was told that it's up to him. It's up to the LD. And I was like, that's an interesting way to put it, but game on. So I just,
1: yeah, Cotton Gin's right. Working for other people fucking sucks.
0: Yeah.
1: Working for yourself sucks too, but working for other people also sucks.
0: So yeah, it's just doing our best to, because Frankie Payne and I work together, it's doing our best to fill in the gap. So, you know, and it's right, this dude dips right before we have another huge festival in the pot or two at the same time, plus a bunch of other little stuff. It's just like, you know, leave us holding the bag and get, you know, are you coming back? Do you get to be the number one guy again? Like, how does this work? And you just continue to, flex to make us provide everything that you need and then act like a gigantic crybaby when you don't get everything exactly perfectly in your pampered way. Like, I don't know.
1: You have a great, not only do you have a great work ethic, Booberry, but you also have a great work mentality, I find. And I know this because I've worked with you now for all these years. You know, somebody who I interact with essentially on a weekly and at times daily basis, I find that you have an excellent work based like resilience. You know, you don't take things personally. You don't, like, I mean, maybe sometimes you do, but a lot of the time, you know, you never show it. You always are just plugging along and trying to get things done. And I really respect that about you, because there are a lot of people out there that just fucking aren't like that.
0: Thanks,
1: and it's something I kind of struggle with myself. I would like to be that person. I'm not always that person. But I just think that you and Frankie Paint both have a great mentality when it comes to work.
0: Yeah, it's, we try. And over the years, I've gotten more spongy.

0: in the sense of like there's an empathy that like I can certainly feel for the crew just being overworked, tired, strung out. I get it. I'm there with you. And will listen and pay attention to what you're saying. But when we're locked together for, you know, 3 days in a row and all that can be said is just negative, like it kind of hits the peak, it hits the ceiling.
1: Yeah. There's a lot of things to complain about, but complaining never nonstop is never the solution. Anything.
0: I'm definitely grateful for Frankie Paint for just being there to kind of help process it and hear it, hear the conversation outside of all of their company.
1: It's really amazing to have, and Frankie Paint and you guys gel so well. And I thank Private Browsing for that, because Private Browsing helps me stay on track on stuff all the time.
2: PB
1: has definitely got that Virgo organizational energy that I'm like, yes.
0: Can we get a big plus plus in the chat for all the Virgos out there?
1: Yeah, the Virgos are great. My fucking scattered ass ADD Gemini fucking ass. You know, I get really into something. I can sit down and work on something for hours and hours, but I gotta be into it to do that.
0: Freaky Paint says we'll cry at lunch, but then get the job done. I've thrown up in my hand driving back to work and still walked in.
1: Now that is a fucking professional. Do you understand, people? When they talk about professionalism, that's what they're talking about. Okay? You gotta cry, you gotta puke, you gotta shit yourself, go do it in the parking lot, put a smile on your face, walk back in, get
0: better swallow that one.
1: The amount of times that I've just vomited and then I go back into it and nobody knows a fucking thing.
0: Yeah.
1: I wouldn't have to work again.
0: Amen.
1: But I'm a vomiter. Everyone knows that.
0: Communal puke party starts in 3.
1: Oh, I tried so hard today.
0: Purge party. Couldn't do it. Excuse me.
1: It takes a village of pukers. Anyway, this is what in the fuck are we talking about?
0: Anxiety, man.
1: Oh, crazy.
0: Yes, but you know, in all, just plow through as hard as you fucking can. You just don't stop.
1: We're just plowing and fucking.
0: Feels good, man. Pool's open.
1: Pool's so open. Due to AIDS.
0: Well, on those myriads of notes, this is a value for value production. We gather together every other Monday to do this show, Behind the Schemes. It starts at 7:30 Pacific, 9:30 Central, 10:30 Eastern. Hang out over at behindtheschemes.com. That's SCH3M3S.
1: Also, I would like to remind people that we have a store, a Threadless shop, that you can buy BTS shirts, jackets, pullovers, mouse pads, all kinds of things. Behind the Schemes Threadless. I just bought a new slew of bro tanks.
0: Ooh.
1: I'm looking forward to them.
0: Dude, this would be the time to get into some bro tanks. That's right.
1: It's bro tank season, and if you're looking for a bro tank for this next stretch of August bullshit, sticky, hot, sweaty, nasty dog day August bullshit, then you get your BTS bro tank today. It's quality stuff. High quality stuff.
0: I need to get a bro tank going while I'm still looking kind of somewhat.
1: You're so svelte. Yes. You can find links to all this stuff at our show notes, by the way, zososcorner.substack.com. And they'll take you just about to every site that we got going, and there's a couple now.
0: Yes, another one you can check out is behindtheschemes.chat, S-C-H, 3M3S.chat. It's a little IRC chat room, a lounge instance that Cotton Gin set up for us. Thank you.
1: Thank you, Cotton Gin. And thanks to the MKs as well for the threadless. Behindtheschemes.threadless.com.
0: And we have a phone number jingle, which is this one.

0: That's right. That number, 612-263-7999. You can call it and leave us a voicemail, a scream mail, or you can even text us to the to that line, and we'll see the text and whatever image you may text us. Maybe it's your feet. Maybe it's something else. I don't know. You tell me.
1: Yes. Maybe it's... Never mind. I won't go there. why are you feeling for a dice roll?
0: You never go there.
2: One
0: why
2: should
0: don't you ever go there anymore?
1: One should never go there.
2: When we first got together, you'd go there all the time.
1: No, you said you were going to take me there. How come you haven't taken me there yet?
2: I don't know why you don't just go there sometimes. Like the good old days.
1: You should go there.
0: You know where I want to go? 12 Cider.
1: 12 Cider.
0: Hardly know her. And we're going to roll highest on the 12. That's right. Highest on the 12.
1: All right. Let me look for it. That is the Pentagon one.
0: The Pentagon-sided one, yes.
1: Yes. Jet fuel can't melt this dice roll.
0: How did those guys fly those planes so good?

0: What surveillance footage? You mean the hole is this big? Footage?
1: Oh, you wanted pieces of the plane as evidence of the event that happened? Well, best I can do is no.
0: Yeah, no.
1: I don't think so.
0: I don't think so, buddy. I got a 7.
1: Hey, can we scramble those jets real quick? I got a 4.
0: Yeah, that was one of them taking off.
1: The roll of my dice today was like our Air Force that day. Not good enough. Training exercise. Well, I'm so glad you guys were training for when the big day comes.
0: Training. Like, training day?
2: Smoke this PCP.
1: I want to quote my favorite quote from Training Day, but I don't think people would like it if I said it out loud. So I'm not going to go there.
0: Definitely don't go there. Whatever you do.
1: Here, I'll do a PC version of it. It's the part where Denzel says, "My brother." Remember that part when Denzel Washington says, "My brother." I do too.
0: My brother.
1: Calls Ethan Hawke his brother.
0: Oh, goodness.
1: Roasty toasty, baby.
0: There is another thing before we say anything else that I wanted to mention, give a huge shout out to. There was some good news, some really good news this past Saturday. Upon waking up, the bowlers have had Little Laguna arrive.
1: Oh my gosh! Of course, we have to welcome into the world beautiful Laguna Rose, who entered this world on Christmas in July, 2026. We're living in the future, man. There's people being born in 2026.
0: Yes. It's good stuff, man. It's good stuff.
1: Yeah.
0: Yes, Laguna plus plus.
1: Beautiful baby. Congratulations to the beautiful parents. Who we're going to see in a couple months, actually.
0: Yes, in October.
1: That's right.
0: I'm excited.
1: You mind,
0: yes.
1: Just taking, like, maybe half a log out of that fire?
0: Yes. Shut up, band. God, I lost it.
2: I'm starving.
0: I didn't have time to get proper material pulled together. I was spending most of the time last week pulling clips for Battle of the Douchebags finals, which we've rescheduled, but I don't know if there was an actual date picked out for that.
1: Keep your ears open, folks. Battle of the Douchebags.
0: Yes, the finals coming to you. So I figured tonight, it's been a minute. How about a little bit of Mammoth and Magic? I think this one is one of the ones from the MKs. It smells like it. It's definitely
1: got
0: one
1: that
0: of the
1: MK smell.
0: It's the older book smell one. And there was an article in here I don't ever recall seeing, which I thought was interesting. I don't know if we'll get through all of it tonight, but it is titled Automatic Art, which is cool. Automatic Art is cool. Do you know anything about Automatic Art?
1: Is that like when they take 100 paintball guns and make the Mona Lisa in 1 second with it?
0: Almost.
1: Okay. Well, that was my shot in the dark.
0: I want to say this is more free form flow of conscious art.
1: Automaton
0: like,
1: art?
0: Like divination in a sense.
1: Hmm.
0: The term automatic applied to writing, painting, and drawing means the production of work not consciously directed by the person whose hand executed it. It belongs to and cannot be sharply separated from a whole range of phenomena commonly regarded by psychologists as manifestations of layers of the personality which are subconscious or disassociated, cut off from the conscious mind. This includes hysterical tics, loss of memory, sleepwalking, multiple personality, speaking in tongues, prophecy, and mediumship and trance.
1: See, Mom, it's not insanity. I'm artful.
0: It's not a phase.
1: I'm just expressing myself. And myself.
3: And myself.
2: And myself.
0: This is pretty fortuitous because I have a really fun end of show long ISO lined up for tonight that is quite pertinent to this.
1: Well, you know they love them long.
0: It's on fleek, as some would say.
1: Damn, on fleek. I haven't heard that one since 2013.
0: Get some.
1: Get lit for real, no cap.
0: It is quite impossible to generalize about the autonomous state of mind during the production of automatic writing and drawings. Some go into a deep trance and are quite oblivious of their surroundings. Some are drowsy but partially aware of what is going on. Some are awake but abstracted. And some are fully conscious and may read or talk normally. Some autists are aware of the movements of the hand and of what is writing and drawing. Some are conscious but not quite sensible in of what is written or drawn. And some are unaware even that their hands are moving.
1: Woo-hoo! Like a wedgie board?
0: Sounds like it.
1: You know, a wedgie board?
0: I'm getting possessed. My hands are moving. Oh, shit.
1: You're spelling out words to us, Ma.
0: Oh, this shit's hard as fuck. Inspiration from the dead. In their early stages, automatic writing and drawing are generally very crude and monotonous. Excuse me. They may begin with incessant repetition of the same figure or letter, and they often proceed no further than the production of a few empty phrases or irregular shapes. But in a few cases, the automatist comes in time to exhibit skill or knowledge beyond his ordinary capacities. Automatic writing has been known to report events forgotten or unnoticed by the waking self, to produce fragments of languages not consciously known to the writer, and to exhibit what looks like flashes of telepathy. The writing not infrequently develops a character of its own, professing beliefs and opinions which differ from those of the automatist, and sometimes it may display a fluency in composition greatly exceeding his. Automatic writing may not merely possess a character of its own, it is liable to claim an origin from some source other than the automatist, perhaps a supernatural being, a dead person, or even a person still living. This fact, in combination with the heightened faculties sometimes exhibited, has made automatic writing, together with some of the related phenomena mentioned earlier, an important influence in the development of certain religious movements, particularly modern spiritualism. The majority of published automatic scripts fall into one or two classes. The first class consists of moral and religious precepts? P-R-E-C-E-P-T-S.
1: Yeah, that's right.
0: What is a precept? Is that like a tenet?
1: Like a preconceived notion or precepts? A commandment, instruction, or order intended as an authoritative rule of action, a command respecting moral conduct, okay. A rule.
0: Like a commandment. All right. The first class consists of moral and religious precepts and accounts of the natures of the next world and of life in it, purportedly coming from deceased persons. The religious teachings and the accounts of the next world vary very much in detail from one automatist to another, but on the whole, the general resemblance outweigh the individual differences, and the similarities of tone are often striking. As the American philosopher William James remarked, automatic scripts and utterances abound, quote, in a curiously vague, optimistic philosophy in water, in which phrases about spirit, harmony, beauty, law, development, etc., just keep recurring. It seems exactly as if one author composed more than half of the trance messages. Some notable productions of this type of spirit are Spirit Teachings, 1873, by W. Stanton Moses, the quote Bible of British spiritualism. Ooh, Spirit Teachings. W. T. Stead's After Death, 1897. Miss K. Wingfield's Guidance from Beyond, 1923, and the two books by Geraldine Cummins, The Road to Immortality, 1932, and Beyond Human Personality, 1935. The second category consists of historical romances narrated from the standpoint of some deceased person possessing first-hand information or enhanced knowledge of the events and periods concerned. Some of the more interesting of these writings are from Helene Smith, in T. Florney's From India to the Planet Mars, 1900, of Mrs. J. H. Curran in W.F. Prince's The Case of Patience Worth, 1927, and of Geraldine Cummins' The Script of Cleophas, 1928, and When Nero Was Dictator, 1939. It was no doubt some that these and similar writings are sometimes displayed knowledge, dramatic player, literary gifts in excess of those which the automatist ordinarily possesses. If there was a time and place that I could travel back to with the time machine, I would love to go check out this big woo-woo period in Victorian England.
1: Yeah. Yeah. I mean, I would too, aside from all the things that were going to try and kill you when you go there.
0: Continuing on, painting in the dark. Similarly, automatic drawings and paintings may be superior to anything that the automatist can accomplish in a normal state. The development of automatic drawing is often preceded and accompanied by the development of automatic writing. For instance, in the complicated symbolic drawings described in the two famous early British works by W.M. Wilkinson, Spirit Drawings and From Matter to Spirit, they were preceded and subsequently interpreted by automatic writing. Automatic drawing sometimes develops into automatic painting, but automatic painting has also, and perhaps more often, been known to develop independently. A curious feature of certain instances of automatic paintings has been not merely that the paintings were executed with unusual speed, but that they were sometimes allegedly produced in the dark, as in the cases of David Duguid of Glasgow in the 1870s and 80s, and Marjan Gruevski of Pole during the 1920s and 30s. A distinction can be made between cases of automatic drawing and painting. In cases of psychic art, in which a clairvoyant or sensitive, gifted in the use of crayon or brush, has sketched some spirit or otherworldly scene, allegedly revealed to him by his supernatural faculties. Many of William Blake's pictures belong in this class. The most noted British psychic artist of recent years has been Frank Lea. However, it seems possible that no sharp line can be drawn between automatic drawing and painting, and the quote psychic drawing and painting of clairvoyance. For many psychic artists would claim not merely to discern the subject of their sketches by some form of non-sensory perception, but to receive inspiration and help from departed spirits, often those of famous artists, in the actual execution of their pictures. Mage Gill, an uneducated East London housewife, whose drawings have recently some notice, she worked in a state of semi-trance and said that she felt impelled to execute drawings on a large scale. I am undoubtedly guided by an unseen force. I'll pause here for a second to take a breath and maybe look up one of these drawings here. Frank Lea.
1: Time to hit the bong.
0: Yeah, right.
1: I have to tell you a quick anecdote. I saw a play with Private Browsing last week called You Can't Take It With You. It's an old famous Pulitzer Prize winning play. And it's about a family of artists meeting a family of, like, capitalists. And the son and the daughter are getting married, and these two families are trying to get along. And the mom of the capitalist, she's like, oh, do you have any hobbies? And the mom of the capitalist is like, yes, I'm into spiritualism. And the artsy mom laughs at her. He goes, well, that's ridiculous. And she goes, what's the matter? You have hobbies. And she goes, yeah, but mine aren't silly.
0: Here we go.
1: So they're ripping on spiritualism back then. Pretty hard.
0: Here's one from Mage Gill. This one's very unique. And another one.
1: That's gorgeous.
0: Yeah. So it's a trance-induced art and writing.
1: So Art Deco.
0: Ooh, this one might be my favorite so far. Yeah. Looking at... appears to be a woman in a fur coat in... It's... that one, that last one that I just shared, the background with all the checkered boards, it kind of reminds me of what I would imagine the DMT realm looking like. With these repeating shapes and, you know, just the backgrounds going in all directions at once.
1: Uh-huh. DMT and also very Masonic. Checkered tiles go way, way back. The duality of man.
0: Is there another name here? Frank? Frank Leah. Let's see what we can find here. Quick. Frank Leah, Automatic Art. Boom. Grokpedia. Look, that's... Let's see. That's a... Frank Leah, ArtNet. Portraits of...
1: You're definitely going to want to get in the chat, by the way, if you want to see these images Blueberry's dropping.
0: Yes.
1: Or at our show notes, zososcorner.substack.com.
0: Not seeing much from him immediately. But I like the mage stuff. That was fun. I like art. Art's cool.
1: Yes, it is.
0: I'll continue on here. Suicide in Baker Street. In the early days of modern spiritualism, the supernatural origin of certain automatic writings, drawings, and paintings seemed to many enthusiasts to be almost self-evident. But as the 19th century wore on, the advance of science suggested other and less startling explanations. Observations of hysterical and brain-damaged patients and experiments on various hypnotic phenomena made it seem conceivable that intelligent activities of which a person is unaware may go on in connection with his organism, and that such activities may exhibit knowledge and dramatic gifts which give the person which the person does not ordinarily possess. These findings made the spiritualist interpretations of automatic writing, drawing, and painting seem less compelling. They led to an increasing demand that automatic writing should be, quote, evidential, which means that the deceased persons who purportedly inspired them should establish their identities conclusively by giving correct information about themselves, which could not possibly have been known to the automatists, consciously or unconsciously. You got a bunch of fact checkers up in here.
1: I swear to God, every time you say automatist, I hear you saying autist.
0: Maybe I am. I should start saying autist. Because let's be real.
1: Let's be real. Let's be honest.
0: Where were we? One of the first autists to produce what at first appeared to be evidence of this kind was W. Stanton Moses. See his book Spirit Identity, published in 1878.
1: You know, let me love him.
0: The spirits who purported to control Moses's hand during his automatic writing, or to, quote, communicate through him as a medium by means of table tilting and raps.
1: This guy was legit.
0: FCC won't let me be, let me be me, so let me see. Were sometimes person apparently unknown to him, and yet occasionally they gave information about themselves, which it was subsequently possible to verify. For example, on the evening of the 21st of February, 1874, Stanton Moses, who was with a party of friends in Grosvenor Square, London, suddenly felt impelled to sit down and write. His hand drew a rough sketch of an object which resembled a horse fastened to a kind of truck, and then wrote some disjointed sentences which purported to come from a man who had committed suicide that morning. The man said that he had killed himself under a steamroller in Baker Street, down which Moses had passed in the afternoon. Subsequent inquiry revealed that a man had indeed committed suicide there that morning by throwing himself under a steamroller. On the front of the steamroller was the brass figure of a horse. The Thompson-Gifford case. There have been similar cases in connection with autists, but the difficulty with these drop-in communicators is that one can hardly ever be completely certain that the information that they give about themselves could not have come within the autist kin and have been subconsciously stored away. The great American clairvoyant and trance medium Eileen Garrett has said that outbursts of automatic drawing or writing have occurred to her, but she has not seen them as spirit messages. She believes that they and her controls as well are properties or personalities from her own unconscious mind, or in her own words, they are working symbols of the unconscious.
1: I kind of want to just butt in for 1 second and just say, like, art, I mean, from a practical standpoint, a lot of it is coming from somewhere where you can't quite pin. You're going to draw something or write something. Writing music is incredibly subconscious. When you write a melody on the piano or on the guitar, and then you write a melody with the lyric, and then you write the lyric itself, all of that comes from somewhere that is not predetermined. And same thing with writing, same thing with shit, doing an episode of Behind the Schemes. It's like, start with one thing and end up with another, because you just go where your brain leads you.
0: I think there's something really to be said for it writing itself.
1: Sometimes it does.
0: Yeah. Sometimes the picture is just so clear. It's like it's being plucked from a place where it already has existed, and you just tuned in for long enough to get a download of it to be like, ah, yes.
1: That's how most great songwriters describe the process of writing music. That's how Paul McCartney and Michael Jackson and Prince, I mean, they all have gone on the record to say something to that effect of, like, it's just there, you have an antenna to God or to heaven or something, and that day you're getting this speed, and you're transitioning, you're a trans person. In the eyes of God.
0: I'm transmissioning.
1: You're transmissioning. From God, who's the first trans person. I mean, God is androgynous, right? Channeling. Channeling from source. Thank you, KR. Tango Yankee.
0: Looking back to where I like what you said about the Paul and Michael and Prince and all of them. Not that I'm on a first name basis with them, but yes.
1: I don't think you can't help but be on a first name basis with Prince.
0: Prince.
1: That's Mr. Prince to you.
0: The great American clairvoyant and trance medium, Eileen Garrett, has said that outbursts of automatic drawing have occurred to her, but she has not seen them as spirit messages. She believes that they in her controls as well are properties or personalities from her own unconscious mind, or, in her own words, they are working symbols of the subconscious. Drawing as well as writing has figured in a number of evidential cases. The painting was central to the famous Thompson Gifford case. In 1905, a goldsmith named Frederick L. Thompson suddenly became overwhelmed with the urge to paint pictures. He also began to suffer from hallucinations of trees and landscapes, hallucinations which served as a basis for some of his pictures. The following year, he visited an expedition of paintings by an artist named Robert Swain Gifford, who had died some while previously. He there heard a hallucinatory voice which said to him, "You see what I have done. Can you not take up and finish my work?" Thereafter, Thompson's impulse to paint became even stronger, and certain scenes impressed themselves on him especially. After some months, it was discovered that his paintings of these scenes closely resembled scenes which had been very well known to the deceased Robert Swain Gifford in life. The resemblance between photographs of these scenes and Thompson's paintings is so striking that a casual observer could suppose that the pictures were based on the actual scenes, or else on the photographs. Spooky.
1: Nice.
0: Thus, Thompson had perceived in the form of hallucinations and had felt impelled to paint scenes closely resembling places well known to Gifford, but which Thompson had apparently never visited or seen in photographs. I mean, there's that plucking it right out of there.
1: Spooky.
0: Finish this for me.
1: Very, very spooky. I don't know why, but that reminds me of Sam Kinison, the comedian. Because he had a sort of a Road to Damascus type of moment as well, where he was a normal guy and then he hit his head or something and became
0: He was a pastor.
1: He was a pastor. And then one day,
0: bump your head and boom.
1: And now the transmission is coming in a little different. All is the mind. This is the most important, the first tenets of the mystery schools of ancient Babylon and ancient Egypt. That's right, people, we're going way back. But over the entrance to the temple were the words, "Know thyself." And the first rule of the Gnostic teachings is, the mind is the all. It all comes from you, man.
0: Are you projecting onto me, bro?
1: Literally, yes.
0: Touch your projection to my projection.
1: I am projecting.
0: Oh, dude, I love it when our projections clash. Clash of the projections.
1: You take projections so well. Tired of being projected out there.
0: We got one last section. I feel like we can get through this with relative ease. This is, do you have any further thoughts before we continue?
1: No, please continue.
0: The telepathy theory.
1: Oh.
0: Excuse me, it's dry. It's dry.
2: It's dry out there.
0: It's a dry one, people.
2: Stay wet, folks.
0: Stay wet out there. The argument that automatists, in fact, derive their seemingly enhanced knowledge from their own subconscious memories cannot be conceivably applied to cases such as that of the celebrated American medium Mrs. Piper. Ooh, I like that name, Mrs.
1: Hardly
0: Piper.
1: Hardly.
0: Mrs. Piper was studied and supervised by prominent psychical researchers from about 1885 to 1915. They were in the habit of regularly bringing to sit with her persons quite unknown to her who were introduced to her under pseudonyms. Despite these precautions, Mrs. Piper was time and again able, by automatic painting or speaking, to give correct information about the deceased friends and relatives of these people. It can hardly be supposed that even if Mrs. Piper had somehow managed to penetrate the anonymity of all of these sitters, she could previously have gleaned by ordinary means and consciously or subconsciously retained the information necessary to ensure success in a large number of cases. Of course, if we admit the possibility of telepathy, then another explanation of Mrs. Piper's successes becomes feasible, namely that she obtained the necessary information telepathically from the sitters themselves. But in some instances, Mrs. Piper seems definitively to have given, as if from a deceased person, information not conceivably known to any of the sitters present. Since Mrs. Piper's time there have been a number of apparently successful cases of proxy sittings in which one person sits with a medium on behalf of another person receives evidential messages, the contents of which he could not himself have supplied. Perhaps the most curious of all the automatic writings are the series of interlinked scripts produced in the early years of this century by a number of automatists connected with the Society of Psychical Research. With one exception, Mrs. Piper, they were not professional mediums. The principal automatists, Mrs. Verrill, Mrs. Coombe Tennant, Miss Helen Verrill, Mrs. Fleming, and Mrs. Stuart Wilson were women of education and position and not in any way known to be abnormal. The scripts which they produced, or at least the portions of them we are concerned with, purported to be inspired by a group of deceased friends, two of whom, F.W.H. Myers and Edmund Gurney, had taken a prominent part in the early history of Society for Psychical Research. In order to provide evidence of human survival of bodily death, this group of deceased persons allegedly hit upon an indeed ingenious scheme. They sent to their friends still on Earth, using different mediums, various parts of one communication, or else a series of related communications, so that the significance of the whole could only be perceived when the separate communications were compared. And in a number of cases, the so-called cross-correspondences, the obstinable communicators might be thought to have succeeded. These cases are extremely complex and may involve recondite allusions to classical literature. A very simple, though far from unusually impressive example of these concordant automatisms automatisms as they are called, is the following. On the 16th of April, 1907, Mrs. Fleming in India wrote an automatic script which contains the words Maurice Morris, Moors, and with that the shadow of death fell upon him. Moors is the Latin word for death. The following day, Mrs. Piper, emerging from trance, spoke the words Sanatos and then Thanatos. On the 23rd of April, again when emerging from trance, she spoke the word Thanatos, which is the Greek word for death. On the 29th of April, Mrs. Verrill's hand wrote a slightly garbled quotation from Walter Savage Landor. Warmed both hands before the fire of life. It fails and I am ready to depart. She then grew the Greek letter Delta, which had always been a symbol of death to her. Next she wrote Manibus date Ilia Plenis, give lilies with full hands. A quotation from the passage of in Virgil's Aeneid?
1: Aeneid.
0: Aeneid.
1: Yeah. Yes.
0: Foretelling the... Excuse me, make sure I didn't skip anything. Virgil's Aeneid. Foretelling the early death of Marcellus, nephew of the Emperor Augustus. Shortly after this, she wrote, "Come away, come away." The first four words of Shakespeare's "Come away, come away, death." Followed immediately by Polita Moore's Oca Pede Pomperum Tabernus Regum Turris. Put in Pulsat. Pale death stamps and partially upon the hovels.
1: I used to know the Latin intro to the Aeneid. The English translation is I sing of arms and the man. but I do remember the Latin from somewhere. Because I'm a classically trained boy.
0: My, I got your classics right here.
2: Hey, you want to see some classics, kid?
0: But that was Pale Death stamps impartially upon the hovels of the poor and towers of the rich. A quotation from Horace. Finally, she wrote, "You have got the word plainly written along in your writing. Look back." None of the three ladies knew anything of what the others had written or said. Mrs. Piper knew no Greek. The word death occurred in Mrs. Holland's scripts on only three occasions. In Mrs. Verrill's scripts, it occurred only once. Many of the cross-correspondences are far more ingenious and remarkable, and it can be at least argued that if the concordance between the writings of the various automatists are not to be set down to the plans and activities of the deceased persons, we are forced to make very remarkable assumptions about a conspiracy to deceive, hatched and executed by the subconscious minds of the automatists involved. So it seems that the alternatives to spiritualist interpretation of certain automatic writings are themselves not easy to swallow, for the possibility of deliberate fraud can be canvassed in only a very small number of cases. But what makes the spiritualist interpretation unacceptable to many researchers is the fact that the best cases are commonly found inextricably entangled with the worst. The most convincing of an automatist communicators will guarantee the credentials of the most implausible ones, and this fact opens up problems so complex that it is difficult to see any way of approaching them. Automatic writing.
1: Woo. Excuse me. Auto got him. Nice. That was the article?
0: Yes. I've done some
1: stuff. What's your take? What do you think about it? Do you think it's just subconscious artistic leanings, or do you think there really is a sort of a divine or spiritual element to it?
0: I think it's to the degree. It depends. I've tried it before. You just sit down and do your best to kind of clear your mind and just start scribbling away and just kind of let the drawing come out. It's in the beginning of the notebook about the musical, which a lot of the podcast stuff came out of. The front page is like this automatic. It was just scribbling out, and it kind of looks like an angel of sorts. I'll see if I can't find it during the intermission. I'm not sure where it ended up at. From a named source? Who's to say? I think the barrier between here and over there can be quite thin in some places, and some people very much in tune with that. Are there charlatans and charaders out there? Sure.
1: But yeah, I'm of the mindset that 98% of mediums out there are fake, but that there's 2% out there that might not be.
0: But I would take it a step further that, like, J.R.R. Tolkien, he's tuned in to that realm of Middle Earth, in my humble opinion. Where all of that's transpired, and he's just catching the waves of these broadcasts through the imagination. It's like a little Rolodex of all these possibilities that are just slamming together at all times, fracturing out into infinite possibilities, where all of it is fucking true.
1: Well, it's certainly become true now with the pushing of it through culture and media, but, I mean, yeah, I think you're dead on in that the life's work of J.R.R. Tolkien is a testament to the ability of the human imagination and the fact that one guy created all this shit. All this shit. And it resonates so well with people that it's even more culturally relevant now than it was when it was released.
0: Actually, Count Dankula did a pretty good video on J.R. Tolkien.
1: Oh,
0: Mad Lads. Much. Yeah, it's good. It's long.
1: To hear a Scotsman talk about him would be nice.
0: Mm-hmm. That's what I got. That's my time.
1: All right. Well, my God. Very nice. It's pretty sweet. Pretty sweet. So, yeah, I think tonight will be a nice Man, Myth, and Magic night. We have a little mini mission cooked up, I believe.
0: Yeah.
1: Take a little breath. Go stretch our legs.
0: I need some coffee.
1: Make some coffee. Smoke them if you got them.
0: I'm going to smoke all of them, actually.
3: You fucking freaks.
1: He's got them. He's smoking them.
0: One right after the other. I can't get enough. This first intermission, we got a new track from Nat Hills, Shoot Me Down, followed up by a song that I've been playing on this show and before the schemes for forever. It's Christian Lundberg with a demo of Can't Hold Me Down, which is a staple of the DMU. It's been there as long as I remember LM Beats being around. So get excited for that.
1: It's been a long time.
0: It's been a long time since Brandy. It's been a long time. The last one's Mishkin Fitzgerald. Little ditty called Lose Song. I'm excited. This one's got some. Whoa! That thing's loud.
1: Wow, you got quite the tape player there. We'll be right back.

0: Lovely song, Michigan Fitzgerald. I recommend checking out the rest of that album, Grace's Cradle, b4bmusic.com or boostmebitch.com.
1: Boost me, bitch. That was very sweet.
0: Yes, absolutely. There was two quick things I wanted to circle back on before we got into thanking producers, if you'd permit me to.
1: Please.
0: Mimi Dvorak did a really fun interview on Nick the Rat's show.
1: Yes, she did.
0: I highly recommend anybody. If you haven't heard it, check it out.
1: Definitely. And Jay was on there too. Cece's daughter.
0: I didn't know that. Shit.
1: Jay is kind of in and out on that episode. It's great.
0: Nice. I do kind of recall that now. Yes. The other quick thing I wanted to touch on was Sorcerer Seat Sitter had requested a quick review of Evil Dead Rise, which was the last Evil Dead movie to come out a number of years ago. But we're going to go see Evil Dead Burn, the new one, tomorrow night. And I got to say, Evil Dead Rise, it is a solid contender in the Evil Dead franchise.
1: Oh, that's good to hear.
0: It is by the franchise as a whole is by far one of my all-time favorite franchises. Dare I say, probably my favorite. Certainly the one that inspired me the most to get into filmmaking, which never happened, but other things occurred from that.
1: Mm-hmm.
0: And it's fresh. It's got a cast of people that you at first would probably get the perception that, you know, like, oh, maybe I don't necessarily care for these characters. But then again, it's an Evil Dead movie and the Deadites, well, you know, they just like to wreak havoc. And one of the best things about Deadites, I was talking to Frankie Payne a little bit about this. Are you familiar with the term Toon Force? So Toon Force is this overarching concept that cartoon characters can tap into this power source called Toon Force. Hence why Looney Tune characters can take all these beatings and like survive, and they're able to pull wacky, you know, gadgets and weapons out of, you know, the ether, so on and so forth.
1: I see.
0: It's a big concept that plays into like One Piece when Luffy develops his most recent power up, which I won't spoil, but you know, it plays into this Toon Force where the imagination is the limit. And if you can conjure it in your imagination, you can conjure it in the reality that this character is existing in, which is what Deadites do. If you've seen the Evil Dead movies, like, they can take a beating. They can, you know, if they want to fly, they can. They can transform into stuff. Like,
1: sure.
0: And they, by far, are one of the best, just like, creature monster villains. And they're funny. And they're crude and lewd. And they're just like, one of the main Deadite actresses in this movie gets a lot of screen time. And the makeup is just, it's really good. There's some cool, like, just visual shots. Takes place in an apartment building. Sorcerer Seat Sitter, if you can hear the sound of my voice, give it a try. Fuck the haters. Just go in like, hey, it's an Evil Dead movie. And there's no Evil Dead product, I would argue, film-wise, TV series-wise, that disappoints. It has stayed solid as a show for its, you know, entirety.
1: Yeah.
0: So we'll see what happens for Evil Dead Burn tomorrow. Fingers crossed.
1: I like it. I gotta see it myself.
0: Yes.
1: I was trying to see, you know, about this whole Odyssey hype where they've got these 70mm IMAXs.
0: Mm-hmm.
1: And apparently there's only 38 theaters in the world that will play the full IMAX 70mm because just the reel of tapes, the tape reels alone, they weigh like over 800 pounds or something.
0: Jesus.
1: And you got to have the hardcore machinery to handle it, to project it. And three theaters within an hour of me, believe it or not, have the IMAX, and all three of them are completely sold out until the end of the run. And from what I hear, the movie isn't even that good. I bet The Evil Dead is more fun than that.
0: Yeah, I just seems to be a lot of hullabaloo about it. It's the type of hullabaloo that makes me fully disinterested.
1: It's unfortunately the only kind of hullabaloo that will get people to go to the theater en masse. Aside from, well, I guess Toy Story is also doing well, but whatever.
0: My professional lawyer, doctor, medicine advice is just watch the original 1970s Clash of the Titans.
1: I would also recommend to watch the 90s made-for-television Odyssey series, which is very good. A classic, I would argue.
0: Television Odyssey.
1: Let me see if I can find it here.
0: 1997 miniseries. Oh, this looks very familiar.
1: It was on TV a lot, and people showed it in school, I think, quite a bit.
0: I feel like you're tickling some core memory right here.
1: It's starring Armand DeSante, who you would recognize. He used to be in a lot of stuff back in the day. And he plays a great Odysseus. And, oh my God, it's got Isabella Rossellini in there. Whoop! Boing!
0: I would be shocked if we haven't seen this.
1: Produced by Francis Ford Coppola, of all people.
0: Spaz and Mama Berry were really on top of showcasing quite the large swath of shows, miniseries, and stuff like that, too. It's like a lot of... I've seen a lot of weird old TV shows.
1: There are a lot of old weird TV shows. I remember getting into Sharp. I read the Sharp books. That was an old Napoleon war drama fucking miniseries starring Sean Bean, a very young Sean Bean, his breakout role. And those are dynamite. They're made by BBC. Every episode is like an hour and a half, and it's like a full film, and it's fantastic. And they're all low budget.
0: Another one in that vein is the Hitchhiker's Guide series, which we've certainly brought up before, but it hits all.
1: I've never watched the OG show. Oh, I've seen the movie.
0: Whoa, that's one I want to get on DVD.
1: Yeah,
0: that's where it lands. Like, yeah,
1: because I'd watch that.
0: And it's in the same production vein as old Doctor Who, which is really fun.
1: Uh huh.
0: But, yeah, old TV +++. This is the part of the show where we take some time to thank the people that help us produce it from week to week, being a Value for Value production. We have a PayPal that people donate to, and we had Chad F. coming in with a recurring donation for $10.
1: Thanks, Chad F. It was great seeing you in the chat a little earlier.
0: And then we had Spaz coming in with $29.97.
1: Thank you, Spaz.
0: And last but not least was Foxfur with $5 on the 18th.
1: Foxy! Foxy, man.
0: Yes, and definitely be sending some jobs and moving karma towards Spaz. They need it. I'm hoping things shake out the way that they need it. Gotta happen. Fingers crossed.
1: Karma, karma, karma to you, Spaz. Karma chameleon.
2: Yeah.
1: Yeah. That's right.
0: Thank you,
1: yes.
0: I dropped a dice. That's gonna murder my foot later. Oh, God.
1: At least it's worse than stepping on Legos is stepping on a nice 20-sider.
0: Or a 4-sider.
1: a foresighter, that will literally destroy your whole body and murder you.
0: Extreme. This is also a podcast in 2.0 enabled podcast. My node is still very much in needs to be built mode, but you know what? The end of the tunnel. I can see the light. We got the big festival next week. Actually, on that note, a little programming notice. We're going to be gone for the next week's totally. Lavish will be traveling. I'll be out working. And we'll be returning. What is that? Not the 3rd, not the 10th, but August 17th.
1: The 17th of August, yes. That should be cool. And then I should be doing a report on, well, I'll do a report on my trip to New York, but I'll also do one on the meetup that we're probably going to have on the August 15th, which is the JCD Bay Area meetup. Ish. And the whole Dvorak family will be there, and that'll be kind of our, I think, our sort of in memoriam meetup. So that should be a big one. Okay. When am I coming to New York, Cotton Gin? I'll be in New York. I'm flying out this Wednesday, the 29th. And I will be in New York until the 13th. So I'll be in New York for 2 weeks.
0: He's pretty close to you.
1: Yeah, I mean, if anybody on the East Coast wants to come out to New York, I'll be there. I'll be there to kind of work. I'm there to do a seminar that a friend of mine got me into for free. So I'm kind of just doing it for fun because I can. But I'll be hanging around NYU doing naughty things. I assure you. NYU is about to get a little more fun for 2 weeks.
0: I'm trying to think if there's anything I could recommend, but there's really just like the two punk shops that I always try and hit up. I never get any real time there.
1: Well, I'm happy to, if you want to send me those two punk shops. There's a couple, I mean, there's a famous museum of sex that's there.
0: Mm-hmm.
1: I'll be in Midtown. So there'll be stuff around. I'm going to be, the first night, I'm going to be down the street from Grand Central Station. And then for the rest of the time, they're all kind of be in that Midtown area doing stuff. And
0: which is a really cool building, all things considered.
1: It's gorgeous.
0: I would be curious to, because I've never really been to New York with a partner or friend. Like the last time that it was a big outing was like 2012 when I was touring with Disney on Ice. Big group of us went. Mm-hmm. But even that, I still kind of like broke off from the group and went and did my own thing. I take that back. I did go through New York with my good friend Horsehead when we were doing a 42nd Street. And he used to hitchhike his way from Ohio to New York back in his youth.
1: Wow.
0: Yeah, total 90s punk rocker.
1: Nice.
0: Squatting in apartments. And
1: 90s salt. New York was a fun animal from what I hear.
0: Yeah.
1: There was a lot going on in New York in the 90s.
0: That was the first time I ever picked up a film camera. Found one in Connecticut the day before. So I was like, yeah, sweet. So I got a lot of photos from New York from that trip. So I
1: also a great film and camera city. Lots of things to see.
0: So I would go with you.
1: I'd love for you to go with me. I've been to New York before twice, and both times I went by myself for a week. I've gone twice specifically for 9/11. I went to Ground Zero and paid my respects. But also, unsurprisingly, the flight to New York on 9/11 is very cheap. So it's a little heads up for everybody. Yeah, New York is cool. I think what I would like to do on this next trip is I'd like to do the big museums. I'd like to go to the Met and spend at least a half a day just running around the Met. I peeked into the Met one time, but I couldn't stay. I had an obligation and had to go. But in the short time I was in there, like the first room that you go into in the Met is the ancient Egypt, fuck ancient Egypt, room. And they're not messing around. Right out the gate, you're looking at these like 3,500 year old little figurines and little boats that they made, like toy boats and ceramics and all this stuff. I mean, just right away, you're looking at shit that's 4,000 years old, 3,000 years old, and it's right there. Fun shit.
0: Never been.
1: And then, of course, the Museum of Sex. What's that?
0: Yes. I want to go there, too.
1: Yeah.
0: Frankie Paint, do you recall what art installation Mission Mommy went to or was wanting us to go with her to? Maybe she can drop a link to that in the chat.
1: Scanning, looking, processing.
0: Computer. Processing.
1: Boy, yeah, I've spent time in the Upper East Side, the West Side. I did the High Line walk one day, which was hours of walking along the High Line, which is an old rail line that ran through West Side, New York, that they converted into a park, basically, like a really long walkway park.
0: Mm-hmm.
1: And Wall Street is cool because, well, it's not cool, but it is cool because it's so overbuilt and it's so modern, but at the same time, it's also so old and the streets are old. And if you look around close enough, you'll find a lot of amazing, really old shit, like a fantastic church that's there that has these old graves from like the 1700s and beyond. And it's right there in downtown New York. Some great old bars. You know, some great old bars
0: there's,
1: you can go to.
0: Yeah. New York has no shortage of cool bars.
1: Yeah. It's the cool bar capital of America for sure.
0: Mercer. Yeah, that sounds right. Mercer Museum.
1: Mercer.
0: Exhibits. New York.
1: Oh, my God. Cotton Gin caught me saying Wall Street is cool. I'm fucked. My reputation is over. I'm in my reputation era.
0: Yes, this is like a big immersive... No, that looks like it, Frankie Paint. Museum of Art and Technology. A lot of projection mapping type stuff.
1: Yes. We'll all do it. We'll get out there, all of us. We'll see you out there, Cotton Gin.
0: Mm-hmm.
1: Just kidding, man. Don't do it.
0: Nice. Had to call her. we have some boostergrams. I'm going to do my best to read through Fountain, discern some of this. Eric PP has been sitting streaming sats. Thank you.
1: Oh, crazy recalcitrant Steve is in the chat. What's up, Steve?
0: In the morning. Lots of sats being streamed from Eric PP. Thank you, Eric. What else we got here? I saw a couple of boosts in here, perhaps.
1: Steve, you missed my story about Mimi's call. I got to tell you later, or you got to re-listen to the show.
0: We got Duke of SF boosting in, saying fun song to episode 247, Bad.
1: Bad.
0: One of my top favorite titles. The titles might be my favorite part about this show.
1: They're very important. As a matter of fact, I have the titles left over from 246, and I realize that they make an amazing poem when strung together.
0: Oh, dude.
1: Would you like to hear
0: I would the love poem? To. Yes.
1: Okay. Here we go. The BDSM guys would walk all over me. That's not how it happens. You know I'm not anti-Semitic. We have bro tanks, less than 10. Merch saved the day. Filthy disputing fantastic ladle after ladle. The simulation of touch, refresh my banana. Thank you, Mayor Wang. Eileen Wang. It's hot. Thank you later. Do not speak the words to me, witch. Gothic summer begins. Damn.
0: I love
1: so fresh.
0: I love strolling back through the old this book, which is about halfway through right now. The title book is damn near at halfway complete. And you know, it starts way back at 171. And there's some extra stuff in here from the other shows that we do, but it's primarily the unused BTS titles.
1: We got plenty of them.
0: We had from Strangelove. He was boosted in saying thanks for playing our song last week. I wish he would tell me.
1: Got a Strangelove.
0: Wish he would tell me which one it was off the top here. That might do. I'm sure I've missed some more. Once we get those nodes back up and cooking, we'll get some helipad in our lives. The goats will be once again ready to receive the cool metal blade. The goats
1: yearn for the blade.
0: We haven't let the gimp out once to use the restroom. Like,
1: oh my god. He's probably calcified up by now.
0: Mm-hmm. He's like a little mummy gimp.
1: Mummy gimp.
0: Mummy a mimp. Gimp. A mimp. Mimp. Mimp. Mimp. Mimp.
1: What are you, some kind of mimp?
0: God. It's horrifying. But incredibly fresh. Have you ever heard of a movie concept about mummy gimps?
1: I mean, aren't all mummies gimps?
0: Kinda. But what if it was like, you know, there's some archaeologist and she's running around the lost catacombs of Egypt and she sees the sarcophagus and she cracks it open. And she's expecting to find a mummy, and she finds one, but it's not dressed up like a mummy in the traditional sense. It's in full gimp out.
1: Full gimpage.
0: Full gimp wear.
1: And then she is possessed by Nefertiti's ghost and becomes the dominatrix queen of Egypt. And she controls an army of mimps. And with her army, she retakes the southern kingdom. And we enter into the fifth kingdom of Egypt.
0: For a second there, I thought you were about to say retake South Georgia, but that makes more sense.
1: Retaking South Georgia? Fuck North Georgia. We're retaking Vicksburg. Run the guns, mimps.
0: Man, we got eaten up by bugs. There's been an explosion of mosquitoes and flies over the past couple of weeks.
1: In the house? No good.
0: Yeah, I don't know. We got some screamels.
3: We told you who was behind the schemes, but you'll never know who's behind the screams. Call our creep phone now and leave a scream mail. We'll play it on the show. 612-263-SEXY. 612-263-SXXY. That's 612-263-7999.
0: You heard the man, 612-263-7999. We got one on the line right here. Here we go. Oh, sorry. Let me retake that.
4: Hey!
5: Hey!
4: Is this, I'm sure it is, BTS podcast on the fucking internet?
0: The one and only.
4: Yeah. Well, I'm not going to leave a fucking message because I called you to fucking have a discussion, not just to leave a goddamn message, because here we are talking to ourselves. Your schedule on the website is not accurate. I love you guys. I miss you, and I really got a lot of shit to catch up on. Adios, mofos. Oh, fuck.
0: Been oh, there no. before, man.
1: Oh, me, I'm there right now.
0: Oh, fuck.
1: Soiled myself. Night soil.
0: Thank you, Professor.
1: Doctor, sir, Professor.
0: My crotch.
1: Senator. Statesman. Real, actual life doctor, my crotch.
0: American hero, some would say.
1: No relation to Hunt, first name Mike.

0: You see this watch?
1: Do you know how expensive this watch is?
0: This watch...
1: Are you about to tell me that watch you had in your ass?
0: This watch in my ass costs more than your car.
1: Does it cost as much as this next voicemail?
0: I doubt it.
2: Oh, I do dare.
0: You?
2: Probably a little noise in the background, but yeah.
1: Sounds good.
2: Blueberry Mothman, the apocalyptic cigarette butt. And lavish.
0: Yes.
2: The lovish.
0: Yes.
1: Could be
2: a lavish. I don't remember if you guys are back this week. It's probably at every other. But it's July 20th. Yeah. Scream. Dealing with getting stuff smog. Sometimes a pain. And yeah. So we're just going to go with that. It's just that. Yeah, try to nail stuff down and can I keep the car going for a couple of years so in a better position to get something. And yeah, that's just one of those. Oh, that was good. We'll go with that. But all in all, besides that, everything's a little rough stuff, but doing good, getting better kind of mentality. Just focusing on what you can do and one bite at a time kind of deal. And sometimes you got to take a few bites in a row. So, yeah, anyway, that's it. I love you guys. That dangerous. And whether or not you're on your second bite or your 12th bite, give him a hearty, hearty.
0: Ooh. He got cut off by the phone.
1: Caller, remember, bite off more than you can chew, then chew it.
0: Caller.
1: Yeah, you just gotta keep plowing forward.
0: Keep plowing, keep chewing.
1: These fields,
0: that's what
1: ain't gonna plow.
0: Granny
1: themselves.
0: Always taught me. Granny.
1: We have another cacall from cacaller.
0: Oh, let us hear cacall number two.
2: Oh, yeah. Nothing like leaving a local mail or a street mail in a busy place where there's music and stuff everywhere.
1: Tell them to turn it off.
2: Shenanigans going on. But
0: the
2: anyway.
0: Scream mail dominated field.
2: Blueberry Mothman and the apocalyptic Ferris wheel? I don't know.
1: I like Ferris
2: wheels. You guys are already having a great time. We already know that. Scream. Yeah, go back to communication.
0: Uh-huh.
2: Just trying to get somebody's attention, I know, and then it's just kind of like, all right, I guess, I'm not, hello and goodbye, and that's about all I can do with this person right now, unfortunately. So things improve. And it's a little frustrating, so it's just like, ah. But,
0: oh.
2: Yeah, I don't even know where to go with that. But anyway, just keep on trying and keep on making progress forward. So love you guys, that interest, and whether or not there's a wheel, or there's a fire truck. Give a hearty, hearty.
1: I definitely want you to put me on the wheel.
0: Like, as long as it's like a Gravitron, I'm in.
1: Oh, a fellow Gravitron 3000 fan, I see.
0: Yes, I do like the 3000.
1: Yes.
0: It comes in three speeds.
1: The modifications since the 15K came out, they just, you know, they really kind of listened to consumer demand, especially with that one thing that they tweaked in the in the menu. You remember you and I were complaining about it.
0: I remember, but they addressed it, which was very cool of them to address.
1: Yeah. And of course, this isn't an ad.
0: No, we don't have ads on this show.
1: No. Mm-mm, never.
0: But when the state fair, I went to the state fair and they were like, what kind of experience are you looking for at a state fair? And I answered with one word and one word only. What kind of experience do I want to have? Centrifugal experience. I want you to literally separate my liquids from my lipids in this machine.
1: I'll be honest. I thought the Gravitron was a bit that we were making up on the spot. So I was imagining some device that you would keep at home. But I think I, too, would have a Gravitron or a Devil's Hole at home.
0: A Devil's Hole. And thank you so much, Eric P. Peaver, dropping a nice, tender Devil's Hole in the chat. With this, the actual devil who's greeting you to go in there.
1: I actually really like these rides.
0: I used to. I still do, but I used to, too.
1: I'm not so big into fair rides these days, but if I saw that, I'd probably consider it.
0: Nah. I'm too old now. Too old.
1: The Gravitron, that's an interesting design. That would be neat to replicate for something show-related. It's got a cool aesthetic to it.
0: It is. Gravitron Core is a thing.
1: But thank you.
0: And I'm not just talking about the core of the Gravitron either.
1: Oh, that's different. I know.
0: Okay, yeah.
1: Tell me twice. Yeah, everybody knows at the core of the Gravitron, you got the Devil's Hole.
0: Mm-hmm.
1: But thank you.
0: And that's where the bourbon comes from.
1: They pour right out. I got a fountain.
0: It's not bourbon if it doesn't come from the Devil's Hole.
1: And that's a statement you can take to the bank. I'm actually at the bank right now. With you. And you. And you.
0: That's right. Now fill the fucking bag.
1: Put the money in the bag.
0: Not money, you.
1: Put
0: lady at the cash register. Get in the bag.
1: I want you to put me in the bag.
0: Put me in your bag. Hey, wait a minute. Eric's right. Isn't tomorrow a very special day?
1: Yes. Which tomorrow? Today, tomorrow, or tomorrow, tomorrow?
0: Oh, wait. Never mind. It's officially today. It's tomorrow where you are. Here, it's tomorrow for me, but it's today for you. Because it's midnight in your sewer.
1: Yeah, it's 12:01.
0: Wow. Hey, happy birthday.
1: Well, thanks, man. The ripe old age of 700.
0: Wow. 700 and dog years.
1: I'm going to take I'm going to try the JCD method. I read that and I was like, this is one of the most legendary things I think I've witnessed.
0: That's right. Booberry just turned 23 today.
1: Mm-hmm.
0: Congratulations, pal.
1: Yeah, I'm young and eager and I'm excited to figure it all out. And
0: I'm young.
1: I'm waking up bright-eyed, bushy-tailed. I got a real pep in my step because I am 24. And that's, you know, like, that's a good age. It's a lot of lessons to be earned and learned.
0: Mm-hmm. Lessons earned and lessons learned.
1: And lessons yearned. Even.
0: But only in the Gravitron.
1: There's a lot of Leos. Ned, happy belated birthday to him. Laguna, of course, just had her birthday, literally. I heard.
0: Yep, Leo season. Happy birthday, Laguna.
1: I heard baby Sam was asking, since it was Laguna's birthday, shouldn't there be cake and presents?
0: Yeah, what the hell?
1: I was like, that's what I'm asking. Cotton gin,
0: on it, you guys.
1: Yes, cotton gin.
0: It's the most important one, too. That first birthday is a real important birthday.
1: Mm-hmm.
0: And same birthday as Crazy Steve's pops.
1: Yes.
0: Leo season, bitch.
1: I love Leo season. It's just like, let's go.
0: Let's go.
1: Let's go.
0: Let's effing G.
1: Hey, do you want to go to IKEA?
0: Ugh. I wish you could have seen the motion my body made when you said that.
1: Yeah. Frankie Paint wants to go to IKEA.
0: Isn't it good Norwegian wood?
1: You could say that again.
0: Oh. He was a Capricorn.
1: I lost track of where we were, but yes, and all about that.
0: Do we get all our boosts out?
1: We have one more screen mail for sure.
0: Oh, one more screen mail. That's right, screen mails. I lost track where we were too.
3: Literally recall Denzel seeing my brother in Training Day.
0: I mean,
3: really? You sure that wasn't in some other movie? He said that in, because I'm pretty certain Training Day, he said my at least that's what I thought he said. I mean, doesn't he say it a lot? He's like, keep saying it, my, like over and over again, just keep saying it and saying it.
0: Yeah.
3: You know, it's my favorite line of the movie, too.
1: I like going up to fellow stagehands who are riggers, and I'll be like, my rigger.
0: Because to clarify, they're not your brothers. They just aren't. That's right. I was misremembering the movie. That's correct. That's right.
1: Don't you forget it.
0: You know what? I'm writing it down right now.
1: That's a show title.
0: And then I'm going to put it up on my wall so I remember what it was I said.
1: And don't you forget it.
0: Because it wasn't my brother.
1: No, it was not. It was not. Turns out.
0: As a matter of fact, do you have the apology music on hand?
1: Apology music?
0: Yeah. Our official Behind the Schemes apology music for when we have to issue public apologies publicly.
1: Let's see what we can... here we go, maybe? Nope, not that one.
0: Just rig that up real quick.
1: Jingle Saver. What is Jingle Saver? I don't know what the Jingle Saver is all about. I don't know if I have apology music at the moment.
0: Well, you better find some so you can apologize to me for not having any apology music. Hello. This is Lavish of Behind the Schemes. Look, I know that some things were said. Oh, yeah. Yes, things were said. Thanks.
1: That's not a real jingle.
0: Do you have anything? Like, can I just give that one more shot for the different song? Do you have anything else in the pipeline that I could try?
1: Let's try this one.
0: Hi. Hi there. This is Lavish of Behind the Schemes. That's good enough.
1: I'm sorry. I need to make a little folder of like just some like music sound bed type stuff. I don't know what I got for like jingle music. I got a lot of bumpers like
0: Hello, coming in live. This is Lavish. I'm apologizing. It was not my brother. I repeat, it was not my brother.
1: Hi. This is Booberry, saying here that it wasn't actually, in fact, his brother. We're sorry. Will you forgive us?
0: Oh, I'm sorry.
1: Oh, I'm so sorry.
0: Sorry.
1: Oh, I'm so sorry.
0: I'm so so sorry.
4: Oh, yeah, how sorry I am.
0: Thank you. Thank you for your attention to this matter.
1: Mm-hmm. All right. Probably need a palate cleanser after that.
0: All right, yeah. I need to take a shower. Let's take a quick shower, and we'll play our second mini mission here today, which I scooped up for you today.
1: Yes, I'm seeing a lot of some of the stuff I like the most. Some Sista Fista, Love Drunk, 12 mm-hmm. Rods, Private Spies. Oof, that's one. Mm. Might be my favorite on that album. Hard to say.
0: You got some classics in there.
1: And we'll wrap it with a little bit of City Beach. You Are My World.
0: Oh, where'd I put that cold shower?

0: Welcome back. That was City Beach with You Are My World.
1: City Beach.
0: Love me some City Beach. Welcome back. This is the second half of show. Did we ever determine how that works?
1: Well, this is the second half of show. Welcome back. It is 7/27, July 27th, 2026, or July 28th, if you are in the mid-coast or beyond. And it is currently Booberry's birthday.
2: Oh, thank you.
1: And, yeah. Excuse me. Not only is it his birthday, but it's episode 248 of Behind the Schemes. Welcome.
0: Welcome back.
1: Welcome back.
0: I love playing music on this show.
1: Me too. We should also do more of the finding apology music and changing our apology based on the music.
0: Yeah.
1: Private browsing like that, too. Sounds great.
0: You know, we're on the internet quite a bit, and I'm sure we have loads that we could apologize for. We could probably...
1: There's really no limit.
0: We could probably apologize for things we didn't even do.
1: Everyone else does.
0: Yeah. I'd be like, yeah, that... I'm really...

0: Ooh, toasty. I have a phenomenal volume of Man, Myth, and Magic tonight. This is volume 18. That's right, folks. R to S. I'll list them off, and you tell me when one reaches out to you, okay?
1: You want me to tell you when one tickles my fancy?
0: Yes, always.
1: All right.
0: Okay. Ritual magic. Robin, Robin Hood, rock, rock paintings, Rome, rosary, rose, Rosicrucians, rune occultism, Sabbath, sacraments, sacrifice, saints, Salem witches, salmon, salt, Sasquatch, Satanism, Saturn, satyrs, Scandinavia, scapegoat, scarab, science fiction, Scorpio, scorpion, scrying, sea, seal, serpent, second coming, self-denial.
1: I don't know if this will shock you or not, but I'm going to go with salt.
0: Salt, the most important of all the food groups. This ain't your grandpappy's salt. Plus the serpent, by the way. Love you, serpent. Ah, salt. Regarded as an essential part of the diet, salt was bought and sold even in the Neolithic times, and laborers and soldiers in ancient Rome were paid partly in salt, which is why the modern word salary is in fact derived from the Latin salarium, which means salt allowance.
1: Whoa. Salt salary.
0: And that's why people get really salty over their salaries. Necessary for the preservation of food, salt is the symbolic enemy of decay. Because it's represented life and incorruptibility, it became, like blood brotherhood, a primary ingredient of social relationships. So that to eat another man's salt created a sacred bond with them. I'm pretty sure that the scholars are misreading that, but sure. Yeah, okay. A man eating another man's salt. Sacred bond. Okay. Yet, because it is sterile, salt could also become a symbol of barrenness. After the destruction of Carthage, the Victorian Romans sold salt upon the site to symbolize its sterility and also to kill the plants and stuff. The biblical cities of the plain lie buried under or near the salt and utterly dead sea. Also, Lot's wife was transformed in a pillar of salt, but, you know, nobody likes her. As with all the other social essentials, such as iron, salt was supposed to be of supernatural origin. For example, in the Finnish myth, the sky god Ukko casts a spark of fire from the heavens into the sea, which then turns to salt. As a factor of communion with the divine, salt occurs fairly frequently in religion. The eternal bond between God and that fake country Israel was the covenant of salt, Chronicle 13.5. And, of course, the Aztecs as well worshipped a goddess of salt. I think that if there is going to be a salt god, it'll be a goddess. You know, salty goddess.
1: I'd say most of the Greek gods are pretty salty if you take a step far enough back.
0: Yeah. I would say so. I think that the world is built on salt and beer. I think salt and beer are the most important forces in the universe. The universal sanctity of salt has been acquired. The universal sanctity salt has acquired makes it a powerful defensive weapon against the powers of evil. We'll get into salt circles here, I'm sure. The Christian symbol of perfect understanding and divine wisdom. Salt is also an element of the holy water used in exorcism and in baptism, which is itself a form of exorcism. Salt's virginal quality, representing the principle of incorruptibility, was fully recognized by black magicians and necromancers, who in particular took care never to take salt with their bread before raising the dead, as this would have nullified their spells. You knew that.
2: That's what this is, you know. Satanic black magic. Sick shit.
0: Sick shit. The old alchemists regarded salt as representing the principle of the body, the female, and the earth. Please, see Mercury.

0: White salt was one of the ingredients they used in their attempts to manufacture gold. Well, what didn't they use to do when they were doing all that shit? Salt has played an important role in the customs associated with birth, marriage, and death. A pinch of salt is still sometimes left in a baby's cradle to protect it against evil until it has received the protection of baptism. On its first visit to a new house, salt was placed in the child's mouth, and parents sometimes immersed their child's first extracted tooth in salt before casting it into the fire. Cast it into the fire!
1: Frodo, throw your tooth into the fire!
2: No, I don't think I will.
0: No, I don't think I will.
2: I'm gonna keep the tooth.
0: I gotta grow my new tooth.
2: I can put it back in, I swear.
0: Not up Gandalf. Purging and preserving. The sexual symbolism of salt was once of great importance. That's right, salty sex. You know it, you love it. And the word was at one time in common use as a euphemism for copulation, i.e., hey, bitch, let's get salty. Iago refers to passion as being hot as monkeys, salt as wolves in pride.
1: Whoa.
0: Sorry, Othello.
1: Nailed it.
0: Sorry, pal.
1: This is the type of mammoth and magic I was needing.
0: And that was a line that was written by a man whose name was literally Dick Jerkoff. So, at Irish weddings, my favorite, a plate of oatmeal and salt would often be presented to the bride and bridegroom, although this may well have been a device to ward off the evil eye, a.k.a. the Gravitron. Salt plays its part in the rites of death, protecting the newly departed from the evil spirits that are said to be particularly active when the soul hovers between earth, heaven, and hell. As everybody knows, this is the 40 days after you die. You are wandering the earth for a couple weeks, and then you move forward. The ancient Irish placed a plate of salt upon the corpse, and in the United States, a variation of this same superstition requires salt to be left in the room in which someone has died to purge the sins of the deceased. Salt was frequently left in the coffin to symbolize the soul's survival. In the death rites, salt is seen as the symbol of incorruptibility once again, and therefore of eternity. It is used in the New York custom of first footing when a dark... Wait a minute. It is used in the new year. New York's on my mind. It is used in the new year custom of first footing when a dark man representing luck brings gifts, often salt, to the householder, signifying prosperity during the coming year. See, first. In the United States, householders brought bread and salt with them when they entered their new home for the first time to ensure a happy tenancy. The spilling of salt, particularly at the meal table, was held to be an unlucky omen, since this threatens the spirit of health and renders one vulnerable to the forces of evil. In Leonardo da Vinci's famous painting, The Last Supper, Judas is shown accidentally upsetting the salt.
1: Mm.
0: I never noticed that before.
1: He's like knocking it over.
0: Yeah. I always thought he was just some dumb bimbo. Nice work, bimbo. To neutralize the ill effects, it is necessary to take a pinch of the spilled salt with the right or good hand and cast it over the left or sinister shoulder into the devil's face. This is a stage superstition as well, which I'm sure you're familiar with, right, Blueberry?
3: The salt over the shoulder?
0: Yes.
3: Yes. I've not ever been much for it, but it's when you spill salt, right?
0: It's generally like it just to ward off any bad omens. Like, for example, if you say the word Macbeth backstage,
1: I'm going to need some salt.
0: Because you're going to need a little salt. And people don't know this, but actors, especially stage actors, are very, very superstitious.
1: Mm-hmm.
0: Very, very superstitious. And they need to have these little traditions because of that. And I also am prey to this superstition. I think I've said the word Macbeth backstage at every show I've ever done. Just to get it out of the way.
3: Just gotta, you know, break the ice. Break the Macbeth ice.
0: That's right. Macbeth, Macbeth, Macbeth. Let's see here. Salt played an active part in ancient agricultural rites in various parts of the world. Medieval England. Holy salt! Was in common use as a remedy for fields that would not grow, being poured into a hole bored in the wood of the plow. That doesn't seem like a good idea. Total abstention from salt was obligatory among certain South American Indians during the planting of maize crop, and also among primitive hunters before they embarked on the chase. Among fishermen, the word salt was often tabooed since it was the symbol of the sea. In the initiation of rites of Scottish fishers, a boy was made to eat a salt roll, a beer, then being flung into his face. There you go, salt and beer. Most important forces in the universe. Fishermen sprinkled their nets with salt, perhaps as an offering to the sea gods, but certainly to ensure the safety of both the boat and crew, and ship's carpenters often place salt between the planks for the same purpose. At one time, the demarcation line between those within the family circle and their special guests and menials and casual visitors was the salt cellar. People of distinction sat above the salt cellar, while those of inferior rank were placed, quote, below the salt, unquote. Special people were employed to be custodians of salt, and they shared to some extent in the mythical attributes of the commodity. The salters of medieval times were of immense importance socially because the custom of slaughtering all farm animals not required for stock at the onset of winter and preserving the meat was by salting. The salters were zealous in guarding the community's health and food supply. If they discovered that meat had been inadequately preserved, they made sure the offender received a thorough flogging. And guess what they did to his wounds afterwards? That's right. They salted them.
3: Yikes.
0: Bummer. In view of their protective role, it is not surprising the company of salters were described as especially blessed by God as preservers of the food of the poor.
3: And then the refrigerator man had to come and ruin it all.
0: Yep. Then Mr. John Icebox came into the picture and fucked it all up. And Europe to this day refuses to have AC and refrigerators. They like doing it the old way with salt and beer and death. You need multiple salts. There's multiple kinds of salts. There's Fleur de Sel, French salt, gray salt, delicious.
3: There's pink salt.
0: There's the flake salt.
3: Have you ever tried the black salt with the, it's like charred coconut and salt?
0: I've never had charred coconut salt, but I have had black lava rock salt. I've also had red lava salt. I've had salt imbued with the residue of plums. Plum salt? My main two salts that I use, I've got a Fleur de Sel gray French salt, but then I also have a large grained Pacific salt. That, to me, if I taste the salt just by itself, it tastes like me getting water up my nose at the beach.
3: Mm-hmm.
0: But if I use it in conjunction with the Fleur de Sel, then it creates a multi-layered, delicious saltiness in certain dishes.
3: Interesting. I like garlic salt and Lowry's salt.
0: Lowry's salt, garlic salt. Lowry's I grew up on, Lowry's salt. Lowry's salt. Seasoned salt. And then, of course, the chemical reactions of salt in cooking. They're talking about the alchemical importance of it. One thing that's still alchemically important about it is, you know, like, say you got a nice steak, right? You got a sear steak. And the more salt that you have on the surface area of that steak, the more of a Mylar reaction there's going to be when you cook it. So it's going to create that tasty chemical reaction and give the steak the exact flavor and profile and crunchiness and tastiness that you're looking for. And if you don't salt it, then you don't get that as much.
3: Salt and eggs, very important.
0: Yes, yes. Whether you pre-salt your eggs or not, and also your hamburger. I don't know. When you make hamburger patties, do you pre-salt them?
3: I don't really make meat. I don't.
0: That's right. You're a breakfast man. Your breakfast stuff.
3: I would not be trusted to cook meat for people.
0: Ah.
3: Yes. Unless you like it raw or super well cooked.
0: Shit, but Frankie Pan says she's making burgers right now.
3: Oh, I just got really hungry.
0: Nice.
3: Did they mention salt circles in that?
0: They didn't mention any salt circles. That was the entire article. I just finished it. It was. They didn't make one mention of salt circles.
3: Mm.
0: Shameful. Anyway, about the pre-salting your burger, that will mess up the proteins and make it so that the cells prematurely rupture and the meat isn't quite as good. So you want to patty up and then salt the outside of the patty. But I know a lot of people that don't give a shit and will do it anyway.
3: Those sound good. Yeah.
0: And if you are going to pre-mix, then shit, get more than salt in there. Get some fucking garlic in there and maybe some Worcestershire sauce. You know? Give it the fucking full fixin'.
3: Mm-hmm.
4: Swallow it!
0: That's an important part of eating cheeseburger, too, is swallowing it.
5: When you hear the crunch, you're there.
0: You need to crunch, you're there. Excuse my friend, he's dead tired.
5: Just shoved real hard.
3: Shove that burger in your mouth.
0: Just want to get to know you.
3: Then I want to cook you burgers.
0: Nice. First time on the grill. Oh shit, you're going to be Frankie Paints grilling on the grill.
3: Yeah, after work tomorrow, going to call home and FaceTime and we're getting up at the pool doing some burgers.
0: Hell yeah.
3: Mm-hmm. Been swimming a little bit this year, which is a very unusual. Typically, I'm not much of a pool guy, but making an effort.
0: It's amazing, though, isn't it?
3: Yeah, it can be.
0: I love swimming. For me, the pool is always open.
3: Yes.
0: If you swim every day or every other day or whatever, you'll be the healthiest you'll ever be. Works out muscles you didn't even know you had.
3: Mm-hmm.
0: Which is most of them.
3: It would be nice if it was just a touch deeper. It's like a 5-foot pool. So it's a touch on the side.
0: Nice if it was a touch deeper.
3: Shit.
0: Nice. Well, that does it for my bit tonight. If you'd like to wind down and maybe get into our tarot draw.
3: Yeah, so you can do that. Thank you for bringing that. It's very delicious. Very delicious.
0: Yeah, nice and short and salty.
3: Just the way I like them.
0: Just the way I like them.
3: Tonight's tarot card is from the Salvador Dali deck.
0: Oh, boy.
3: And I like this card. And Lavish, I believe you like this card as well.
0: I do like this card very much.
3: For tonight, we have the Ten of Cups. A card of celebration. Of emotion. Emotional celebration. Tens being the end of a journey. This is a card of great emotion and high times. Fire and water unite to form a rainbow. High in heaven and low, fish begin to move and unite. The red wavy lines indicate how blood boils, how the blood boils, and how the pressure in your cups, emotions, has built up. This is the card of great desires and passions coming true, but also of false romanticism and intoxication. Have you become... How can you have one and avoid the other? 10 cups in a rainbow signify a well-rounded sense of security and the safety that comes from trust. Excuse me.
0: Got him.
3: In a negative sense, it signifies a defensive force field, a magnetic shield, or a glass ceiling, which are all hard to penetrate. Any hermetic ideas about life, love, or faith function at best as a sort of hothouse. They provide shelter and warmth, but they keep real life out. They create a force field, but cannot fulfill the essential needs of the individual. The two figures have been taken from a painting by Giuseppe Bonito and the three peaches from the 1938 painting The Five Senses by Jack Lenard. A wise combination, since all forms of false and harmful passions dull the senses, whereas the joyful and wholesome passions are uplifting. It is this deep sensitivity that determines our happiness in high times and of great emotions. Practical advice: don't be afraid of oceanic feelings. This is a perfect opportunity to take a fearless look at powerful and bold passions. The more you learn to assess the degree of which you can truly trust yourself and others, the more secure you will feel. This is a test of your self-awareness and knowledge of human nature.
1: Spooky.
0: Gorgeous. Yes, the Ten of Cups is the happy home card. Happy wife, happy life card. The completion of a journey, the fulfillment of life's work, and true fulfillment, true happiness, not just a trite, quick, and dirty satisfaction of base needs, but a genuine sort of harmony in existence and emotional stability and security that comes from having gone through some bad shit.
3: Emotional turmoil.
0: Yeah.
3: The full gamut.
0: And having, tasted that temporary happiness, that shallow happiness, and then rejecting it and going through hell and coming back at the other side.
3: Hey, do you want to see how many things I can feel?
0: 10 cups worth.
1: Let me show you all the things I'm feeling at home.
0: This is my horny cup.
3: It's quite full.
0: This is my salt cup. It's also quite full.
3: I like that card. Yeah. It's on point. There's a lot of spooky stuff tonight. Just kind of, those thread lines coming in together. Weaving.
0: The cards always come into play in the correct way. We've done a tarot draw for just about every episode that we've ever done of the show. And every time we do a draw, the card will either foreshadow or provide the energy of that evening and of that time and place and time.
3: Mm-hmm.
0: And the Ten of Cups, on top of it being about personal fulfillment, it's also about community fulfillment. And it acknowledges, or at least insinuates, that true happiness and true harmony comes from not just yourself, but also family and friends and your kids and your pets and, your community. And I feel like that definitely applies to our no agenda circle right now, because in the light of such a tragic thing that's happened, we've all come together and we've all found a level of harmony. And definitely a sort of a joy in like recollecting the life of JCD and of the work and of everything that we've all done in the wake of it,
3: Mm-hmm. And no shortage of a life either. I mean, just the insurmountable amount of stuff experience that JCD did. It's wild. Yeah,
0: it's kind of overwhelming when you see someone who's had such an amazing full life And when it comes to an ant, it's like,
3: he kind of reminds me of like a Teddy Roosevelt.
0: Yeah.
3: Like, you know, one of those dudes that just like did it all.
0: Absolutely.
3: Peak.
0: Or like Orson Welles or somebody who just had just the most unbelievable life. And then from the get-go, too, you know, by the time he was in his 20s, he was already doing some incredible stuff. And it just went up from there. Very, very interesting. And the impact that it's made, I mean, yeah, I don't know. I didn't mean to tie it all back to the JCD situation, because there's other stuff as well. But it just seems like it is in lockstep with the sort of vibe that's going on this summer.
3: I don't fault you, man. My head went there kind of immediately as well.
0: Yeah.
3: But yeah. I think that'll wind it up for tonight. Thanks for tuning in. We'll be back in a couple of weeks. That again was August 17th.
0: August 17th.
3: Come get some.
0: Yes. Yes, indeed. That's right. This is episode 248 of Behind the Schemes. That's season 2, episode 48. And as you know, we are a value for value production. We don't have any ads. We don't have any corporate sponsorship. We just have you, the peepo. And if you are interested in producing the show at any point, you can always go to zososcorner.substack.com and find all the links there. We've got PayPal. We've got a store with t-shirts. We also just have our contact information. You can always let us know if there's something that we're missing, if there's something that should be talked about that isn't being talked about, which is what we like to talk about.
3: I might have a really good apology song here for you. Maybe. Yeah, you know what? I am fucking sorry, all right? I take it back. I take it all back.
0: You want me to be sorry, motherfuckers?
3: I'll show you how.

0: This Bacalao guy.
1: In a world where one is sorry, one man dares to apologize. Will this apology ring true? Find out next week.
2: You know what I'm not sorry for, Lavish? I'm not sorry for being in love with you in a totally non-homo way. Cause you make this shit what it's gotta be. I fucking love you, man.
1: I love you too, with an aggressive heterosexuality.
0: Over the top hetero energy.
1: I would describe our friendship as aggressive.

0: Yeah, I'm fucking sorry, baby. Oh,
1: I'll be sorry for the next couple of weeks. But until then, this has been Booberry, Mothman of the Miniocalypse.
0: Yeah, and I'm about to go out east to the Big Apple where I'm about to get real fucking sorry. And it's been a pleasure. My name is Lavish. Adios.
2: Oh, wow. Okay.

0: dark passenger is coming out of me.
1: Your what is coming out of you?
0: My dark passenger.
1: What the f*** is that?
0: When I get really mad, it's the person you don't want to meet.
2: Why is he dark?
1: Oh my.
0: Keep pushing
2: I'm
0: my
2: totally
0: buttons.
2: Waiting for this.
0: I dare you.
2: All you're going to do is what? Report me? Oh, wow. I'm so
0: I
2: scared.
0: I really don't want you to find out.
2: I really want to find out.
0: Trust
2: I really
0: me,
2: do.
0: As someone who has to live with him, I don't want you to meet him.
2: Oh, my Lord.
0: Chat, someone distract me because... Ooh. He's coming. He's coming out right now.
2: He's coming. Run, Forrest, run! God damn. Are you growling? What the hell is this?
0: Depends on what you mean by you. Do you mean me? Or do you mean my dark passenger?
1: I don't know what I mean anymore. Jesus
2: I can't even focus. Oh my Fan. God.
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0: Welcome to Planet Rage, the intersection of insanity and madness. Here are your hosts, Larry Blydner and Darren O'Neill.
1: Hey, Larry, believe it or not, we're finally doing episode 231.
2: Well, isn't that cool? And what's the significance of that number?
1: Well, it's, you know, 1, 2, 3.
2: Oh, it's been 3 days late?
1: Yeah.
2: I get it. Yeah.
1: Yeah, just because, you know, weather.
2: Yeah.
1: Crazy weather. Well,
2: crazy weather. I mean, do the folks at home know about this? I mean, what you've been through? You know what? I'll tell you something right now. You are entitled to some climate justice. Or maybe that was climate justice.
1: Maybe. Maybe it's the gods that were not happy. It was just a very weird thing because I had no idea. I mean, I knew there was probably some rain coming in because it was a little less bright than usual.
2: Yeah.
1: And I was going back and forth messaging with the podfather, Adam Curry. And I was like, great, everything's cool. I'm going to go have lunch now. And then we're doing Planet Rage. And when the wife walked through the front door, the phones were lighting up with, oh, tornado warning. So,
2: yeah.
1: Like, okay, the bad weather's coming in. And by like 20 minutes to 1 central time, she's like, I think she should go back to work. She only lives, you know, a mile from work, so it's a very quick drive.
2: Yeah.
1: And when she was leaving, it was like it was midnight out. All of the automatic lights were gone outside. And that's when the heavens just started throwing down rain and wind. If anybody wants to see it, you can go to Max Velocity. I know a lot of people like Max Velocity.
2: Was Elvira Gulch riding by with Toto in her basket?
1: Pastor, I think so.
2: At that moment? Yeah.
1: I think so, because it was one of those things that very quickly the power was flickering and then went out.
2: Yeah.
1: But the storm outside, I mean, it was the most impressive as far as a raging storm that I've ever heard in this house. And I'm glad the outside of the house is brick, because the winds in the town a couple over was 119, and a lot of the other places were showing 100-mile-an-hour winds.
2: That's whistling, baby.
1: Yeah, and there was one of the storm chasers that was on Max Velocity stream, and these are guys that do this for a living. They chase storms. They drive through this stuff, and this guy was like, holy shit! I'm like, okay, this is bad. When the people that do this every day are surprised,
2: holy shitting.
1: Yeah, by the veracity of the storm that was coming through. So then I'm kind of thinking of the last rounds of storms that came through this area, which at that point my parents lost power, we didn't,
2: right?
1: And they were out for 4 to 5 days.
2: Yeah.
1: And when it came like 2-3 hours after the power went out, it came back on. I was over in the troll room. Eric PP was in there, and he was like, oh, straight line winds or no, and everything went out again.
2: I know. Well, you faked me out because you texted me and said, oh, it's back on. Yes. Oh, hallelujah.
1: And then it went back out for, I think it was like 28, 29 hours. So, I mean, when you count it all together, it went out at like 1 o'clock Monday and was back about 4 o'clock on Wednesday or Tuesday.
2: Force majeure, baby.
1: Yeah.
2: Yeah.
1: So, at least I just went over to my parents, sat around in the air conditioning, and I was thinking, like, if in watching the ComEd, which back in the good old days when power would go out, you would get an alert that would be like, hey, power is going to be out for, you know, 4 to 6 hours. Okay. This time it was just, yeah, we don't know. We're assessing. It wasn't, you know, it's never even shown that the work was being done. So I'm like, okay, am I going to have to like try dragging a rig to a different location to do the big show on Thursday? I mean, this show is important, but
2: Well, how, I was curious. I mean, how big is, because as you know, Darren, I've done this show from hotel rooms in Nashville after breaking a sink, yes. Mississippi, most recently in Puerto Rico on my birthday. And all it is, it's my little, my Lenovo ThinkPad Carbon and my Samsung travel mic. And that's it.
1: Well, see, it's easier because you don't have the clips and the sound effects. So I need like three monitors to be able to.
2: Okay.
1: You know, and with crappy vision, too. Now, if I had good vision, I could probably do it on a laptop like the Podfather with the, you know, little side screen or two that you can bring out with you. But
2: yeah.
1: And for faking, you know, one of these shows, oh, that would be fine.
2: Yeah.
1: But the big leagues are calling come tomorrow, which is. You know, for those that have not heard, Larry and I are filling in for the No Agenda Boys due to the sad passing of John C. Dvorak.
2: Mm-hmm.
1: And Adam needs a little bit of time off.
2: Well-deserved after 18 years without a vacation.
1: I know. I mean, he's had a few vacations, but you're working during the vacation, so it's...
2: That doesn't count.
1: No.
2: If you're working during a vacation, it's not a vacation.
1: Nothing really. Says vacation like your wife sitting there looking at you like, are you ever going to finish this little show you're doing?
2: Yeah.
1: I've gotten that look a few times.
2: Oh, yeah. Oh, yeah. I know it well.
1: It's like, what are you doing? A show?
2: Yeah. You're
1: talking to those idiot friends of yours, aren't you?
2: See, they don't know, you know, that magical phrase, the show must go on.
1: Right.
2: That's kind of true.
1: And that is in the spirit of what we're going to be doing. And I'm sure some people will hate it and some people will love it. And
2: They'll all love us. Don't be so fucking negative.
1: It's like, hey, please. We think we suck too. I'd rather be listening to Adam and John, but that's not a possibility.
2: Well, we don't know that. I mean,
1: you think AI, you think you can do it now?
2: There's AI, there's spirit channelers. Let's not forget about those guys and ladies.
1: John Edward and the
2: yeah.
1: That's the ones Dvorak. That's a scam. Because of course it's a scam.
2: It is a scam. In fact, I'll tell you a quick story. Just popped into my head about that shit. When I was a little kid, I was always into talk radio. And there was a guy, he was a major figure in New York radio and maybe elsewhere called Long John Nebel, right? And he did the shift from like midnight to five or something. And he was great. He had all these weirdo stuff, you know, and one night he had on a spirit channeler and it was Halloween night, the night of Houdini's death. And this guy promised that he was going to channel Houdini.
1: Ooh.
2: And have a conversation with John and his wife, Candy Jones, and the rest of the New York metro area. So Nebel was pretty slick. And he sits down, he talks to the guy. And he's on with him, I'm going to say like half hour, maybe 35 minutes. And then finally, well, should we get started? You know, and then, you know, some fake trumpet music comes on, weird like theremin shit. And then this guy starts to mumble and cackle. And Nebel says, is that you, Harry? Yes, it is. And that,
1: yeah. Doing the voice then, even, huh?
2: Oh, yeah. And he says, you're doing well? Yes, I am. And he says, you know, your real name is not, it's not Houdini, right? And meanwhile, Nebel is like an expert on Harry Houdini, like a world-class expert. And he says, and he goes, no, it's not. And what was your real name? Harry Weiss. And how is that spelled? Yeah. And the guy says, W-I-S-E. It was one of the greatest moments in radio of all time. It was absolutely hysterical. And so the spirit channeling segment ended rather quickly after that. Long John was pretty disgusted with him and away he went, dispatched him.
1: He probably studied everything about the guy's life, but couldn't. Get the little details. That's funny.
2: Yeah. It was terrific radio.
1: It's almost as funny. I mean, one of the best lines I've seen in a long time, and only the people in the troll room, noagenda.stream, got to see it, which is the Reverend Dr. Pfeiffer of the 2-hour folk hour fame.
2: Mm-hmm.
1: He said he tried to channel John C. Dvorak via his Ouija board.
2: Oh, that's good. I like that.
1: And just got back a message that he had been blocked.
2: I like that. That's good. That's cute.
1: See, now that would be great art.
2: That would be great art.
1: The Ouija board with blocked. You know, you've been blocked on it.
2: Yeah, I like that.
1: It's a, it is a weird world. I'm like, said to Larry, I'm like, you don't think John would, you don't think he would like send this kind of huge storm to like decimate the whole Chicago area just to keep me from doing the show, do you?
2: Oh, if he could, he would. Sure. And then one of the thunderclaps would actually sound like, go fuck yourself.
1: Exactly. I mean, we did entitle the last episode, John C. Dvorak is Wrong, which...
2: Let's kick that around a little bit, Darren. Is there some precognition Twilight Zone element to that having happened?
1: It's impossible to say.
2: It's impossible to say. And, you know, I got curious and listened to that episode. And at one point I did say, what if John's been gone quite a while? And that's Adam using some gimmicked AI version of him.
1: Oh, and he is a great with the...
2: I'm sure he is.
1: Vibe coding stuff.
2: Yeah.
1: It's possible. And here's the other thing. When I was doing the title of the show, of course, I wanted it to mimic the one from two shows before, which got us a whole bunch of downloads, which was Jesse Waters is Wrong. And I originally typed in John C. Dvorak was wrong.
2: Whoa.
1: And I had to double check. I'm like, wait, is that right? It's a very, you never know what's coming out there from the, from the spirit world.
2: And so did your theory hold up about, you know, a tripling of downloads thanks to that title, or when, how'd that play out?
1: I haven't even looked. I should, but I have not even, everything else going on. It's like, I didn't,
2: Well, it didn't change the donations, I think.
1: That is not true. The donations for today's show are out of this world. So, I mean, maybe it is. It could be some help from above.
2: Let's say thank you, John.
1: It was quite possible. And we'll get to that. I mean, we're going to try to do a few bits today. And, of course, tomorrow at the regular time, which is 1 p.m. Central Time, we will be on the Mighty No Agenda stream as No Agenda, and then Sunday again. So, you know, excuse us if we don't do 2 to 3 hours on today's show. And some of these clips might be great for that, except the ones that may have more F-bombs. I'm trying to put myself in that random thoughts mentality.
2: Oh, yeah, I loaded them in this intentionally, because it is more of a family audience over there. I don't think the No Agenda people will ever call themselves the Cult of Scumbags. So our clips will, you know, cater to that, right?
1: No, but every now and then you got...
3: Go fuck yourself.
2: I love it. He did that. It's such a world-class clip because there's a certain vituperative nastiness in the way he said that. It was just great. It was just wonderful. Wonderful rendition of that phrase.
1: And they played that whole clip on the John's Best Clip Show, and that came from all of the people saying, like, oh, stay safe.
2: Yes.
1: And they were going back like, oh, with Jesus or under his eye or something weird like that, which was like, what? And then, of course, that's Dvorak. He pulls you in like, oh, well, let's try one more time. And then, John, stay safe. And then you get the go screw yourself line. And and everybody laughed because you were not expecting it. And that's where it's funny, you know, and that's where it has more. You know, like the first time you've ever heard your mom use the F word, you're like, whoa, she's serious.
2: Mm-hmm.
1: You know, it's if used sparingly, I get it.
2: Yeah.
1: And we've said, we are No Agenda with anger issues. And I'm sure we will go over this on Thursday, just at the beginning to let people know who we are. I mean, y'all know who we are. You're part of the cult of scumbags.
2: Mm-hmm.
1: But it's kind of bizarre that we've been... training to do this exact show for 5 years.
2: Is it almost 5 years? When will it be five?
1: It is 5 years. Let me pull up the date here, but it is next month.
2: Holy
1: in
2: shit.
1: August. So it is, it is very, there are no, you know, weird things in the,
2: wait a minute, this is like Mao Zedong's 5-year plan come to fruition.
1: Exactly.
2: And we hate commies.
1: You know, and it's just like, okay, I can't explain Some things, they happen. They're out of your control. Episode one was August 30th of 2021.
2: Wow.
1: 5 years later, we've done the show. I mean, they say how many hours. Well, we haven't quite hit 10,000 hours, but we've done 230, well, not one shows.
2: Yeah.
1: And it's like, you know, we took the No Agenda blueprint. If any show is, I mean, I know there have been a few other clip shows, but we really kind of went, well, here, let's try doing a show like this, just making it angrier, which also let us do the show. It let us have more comedic outlet to it, but it it really did train us in the format.
2: No guardrails, as they say.
1: Exactly. Absolutely. guardrails. No Agenda has a lot of jingles just because we've gone 230 episodes and nobody sent us any really jingles, except I think No Beret did a couple.
2: Yeah.
1: And those weren't that good, No Beret. So, I mean, there's that.
2: And maybe as a teaser, I don't know that we've ever divulged to our fabulous audience how the hell Darren and Larry became a team. I don't think we have. If we have, correct me, but I don't think we have. So I'm going to leave that as a teaser to bring some more of you folks under the tent tomorrow.
1: Yeah.
2: You like that, Darren?
1: It is a good origin story.
2: It really is.
1: It's another one of these things where you're like, nobody could have predicted. It just doesn't make sense.
2: Yeah.
1: And how Larry and I first started even communicating. And then, we do have to say a big thank you to Sir Bembrose for... For so many things.
2: Many, many things. Just I told for being him, primarily.
1: Yeah. You know, I mean, I told him that he should do Sir Bembrose's Clip of the Day. And we would run that as an honor. Because, I mean...
2: It's a hot idea. I like that.
1: Yeah. It's hard. You know, those are big shoes to fill. I mean, it's bad enough, No Agenda. But, you know, Tip of the Day. And, I mean, Bembrose, he has, you know, thoughts. You know, he has... he thinks he knows better than everybody else. He has certain thoughts where he thinks maybe he knows what you should be doing. That's
2: quite an endorsement. He thinks. Holy shit. Thank you.
1: If Bembrose had a book, that would be my like little blurb on the front. He has thoughts. That's exactly it. It is exactly it. So we highly... recommend everybody tune in to No Agenda for the next couple of weeks. We're going to try to keep the ship going in the right direction and see what happens on the other side. I mean, it's win-win for us.
2: Yeah.
1: Because hopefully people, if, you know, they like what they hear, they'll be like, hey, we want more Darren and Larry.
2: Yeah.
1: Hopefully. And it is a beyond a huge honor to be chosen.
2: It's a magnificent honor for which we are both very grateful. Yes.
1: And I maybe we'll tell the story again tomorrow, but really the first thing I thought of was being 16, going to brand new license, going to drive my grandmother home, who only lived a mile from my parents' house. And I'd been driving my sister's Camaro, you know, which was a piece of crap four-cylinder Camaro, and it was kind of hard.
2: I never knew they actually made four-cylinder Camaros
1: back in like 1985, 86 because of the gas.
2: That's why I'd long lost interest in Camaros by that time. But now it makes sense.
1: And my sister bought it, and she really didn't care if it went fast. She just wanted the look of the car.
2: Sure.
1: But it was hard to, you know, for my grandmother to get in. So I'm like, hey, I'll take my parents' new Cadillac Seville or whatever it was.
2: Yeah.
1: And then less than a block from the house. And I contend the old woman that was coming down the other street where we were turning was

0: Yeah.
1: And it had front wheel drive. So I think that was fairly new at the time as well.
0: Oh, yeah. Mm-hmm.
1: And I mean, it had a little bit of get up and go to it. I mean, it was nice.
0: Most caddies did, sure. Yeah.
1: But they still don't like running into other large. And the other car was just, you know, like a big Lincoln or something like that.
0: Mm-hmm.
1: It's like, that was the first thing I thought of, is like, hey, kids, take the car out for a spin. And Larry and I are like, all right, hope you got the insurance.
0: I already assured Adam not to worry that we would be transforming all of his producers into plaintiffs. So fear not.
1: Well, we do have Rob the constitutional lawyer, so.
0: Oh, good. Yeah, we got that deep bench of producers, so not to worry.
1: He can help us out. That's right. This is exactly when you need just a little bit of help. So, yeah, I'm sure we will have the full origin story and more tomorrow.
0: Much more. Much more.
1: Yeah. And a whole bevy of new clip. I mean, this system that Adam built is quite impressive, but even with that said, his ability to be able to hit these clips when you need to find them.
0: That always amazes me. Well, for both you guys, it's always amazing when you come up with these things too, like, boom, instantly. Like, how do they do that?
1: Well, I mean, there are some that are built into Mix, which has, let's see, 2, 4, 6, 8, 10. There's 16 carts that always sit in here. So there's the, you know, the JCD go F yourself. Right. That's always sitting there.
0: They're the hot ones. Okay.
1: You know, as the ones that you know you're going to be hitting at some point.
0: Yeah.
1: And so those are there. That's easy enough. But when you have to go find something that's not there, the system that I have been using is go, you find it, you grab it, you bring it into the interface by drag and drop. So it's a whole, you know, much slower thing.
0: Yeah.
1: You need to have that thing automated. But yes. I tell you, we're going to have a lot to talk about, especially with the Fauci brigade this morning. I was already grabbing clips and
0: I've got a battery of stuff on him, but I'm waiting. I'm holding mine back for tomorrow.
1: Well, you should, because that's going to be the big show.
0: No question. Yeah.
1: With that said, where would you like to start today?
0: Oh, let me see. I thought maybe kick it off with something pure comedic stuff. And that might be, how about, this was really good. Alex Jones on Chuck Schumer. Have you heard this?
1: No.
0: Oh, I never realized. I mean, he's a very, I always thought Alex Jones was pretty smart, big balls, and amusing. But he can be really goddamn funny. And he kind of displays that talent right here in this clip.
2: You know, I think I've always thought David Icke was wrong that they're reptiles, but reptiles like their meat raw. And if you looked at Schumer's wife, by the way, Beto did that where he was serving raw hamburgers. What? Where do you come from? Are they growing these people in tanks or something? Imagine you went over to some person at work. Hey, come over for burgers. Come over, like, here's a raw burger. You'd be like, you would think they're trying to get you sick or something. Like, hey, man, what is this? Are you retarded? No, man, they ain't human. Take a look. I actually think Chuck Schumer is a shape-shifting demon. I think he probably 5,000 years old, probably lives underground in a flying saucer that got buried in New York. I'm serious. I mean, I mean, look at that alien right there. That's probably like it's the ambassador from Mars or something. And they're just like, screw these humans. These people have no idea how we're effing them over.
1: You know, Schumer does kind of remind me, and it's probably a dated reference for a lot, but from the Smurfs cartoon back in the day, Gargamel, the old evil guy.
0: I'll take your word on that. I was never a Smurfs guy, but I trust you.
1: That's kind of what he reminds me of. Schumer is like the old evil, the guy who had a cat or something. There's got to be some Smurfette fans in the troll room.
0: I believe you.
2: We love radiation. So once we nuke everything, we'll be able to grow. I can't spawn and grow eggs on my back until the radiation level isotope is above the level it is now. Hydrogen bombs are what I love. Oh, yeah. They drink radiation coolant. Guaranteed. I'm not even joking. In fact, I bet Schumer's the female and that's the male. That creature right there is definitely a Draco lizard. It mounts him. And then he has the eggs, and the eggs come out of the mouth.
1: Wow.
0: That Alex.
2: The little baby scorpions, and they sit on his back, and he

0: you know what they feed on, too. They're not just radioactive cooling tank material. That's probably true, actually. Oh, God, help me.
1: Yes, God help you. Yeah, that's pretty good. I don't think that was scripted. I think he was just, vamping, and it was pretty damn amusing.
2: Well, he does go off down the way. Hey, rather turn to the frogs, gay! You know, he likes to to go into that, and it is entertaining.
1: It is.
2: Now, if anybody's tuning into Alex Jones thinking you're getting straight, media, not deconstruction, but if you think you're getting a straight media report and, journalism, yeah, you have to understand what that is colored through, which is how so much, and I get it. We're living in a world where it's hard to keep somebody's attention. So to get somebody to listen to news, that's why when everybody start getting their news from Jon Stewart, it's like, okay, now we're fucking doomed. Because when you have somebody that's main job isn't really to give you the news, it's to keep you entertained, you're going to understand where the punchlines are coming from. You're going to understand that they're really more interested in making you laugh, making you mad, than being 100% accurate.
1: You know, Stewart was the dooming bell, and then Colbert was, you're already dead.
2: Yes.
1: When he started. I mean, God.
2: Yeah. It is the media landscape at this point is quite interesting. It used to just be, the Art Bell kind of late night overnight radio that the really wacky stuff came out. Now it's some people go to very wacky sources for their main news, which is interesting.
1: Yeah, it is. Crazy now, stuff.
2: This I thought was hilarious and not really worthy of, going into too much, but Jasmine Crockett. Now the World Cup seems like it was a mile away, the ending of
1: it. It sure does.
2: You know, it's interesting how the time warp when bigger news comes up. But this was Jasmine Crockett somehow like questioning somebody on why do you think people were rooting for whichever team? And this was the final between Spain and Argentina. And this is what this just bastion of knowledge Jasmine Crockett had to say.
1: Okay.
3: The World Cup that captured the imaginations of the entire world when they saw all of these people of color that was playing for all these teams. And ultimately, if you recall, the last two teams, it was Argentina and Spain. And it seemed like the vast majority of the world was rooting for Argentina, or actually against Argentina, right? And why was that? Just give me an explanation if you could guess, if you'll just let them finish the answer.
2: Like, I'm sorry, I almost spit out my coffee there just because she was so dumb. She didn't even know what point she was trying to make.
1: No. No.
3: Argentina, or actually against Argentina, right? And why was that? Just give me an explanation if you could guess, if you'll just let them finish the answer.
4: Spain had the best team. Maybe that's why they were rooting for them.
3: There's also a racist history that exists.
5: Mr. Beyer, you're recognized.
3: Thank you,
5: Jeff.
2: So there's a racist history because she's thinking, I'm guessing, that Argentina, the guy that ran that was, Trump's buddy, Orban, right? That's Argentina. I'm thinking that correctly, I think.
1: No. Milei is Argentina.
2: I'm sorry.
1: Orban is Hungary.
2: You're right. Exactly. When you just were in Hungary, so you would know.
1: Well, 2 years ago.
2: Well, that was close. For me, that's close enough.
1: That's close. But he's out now. They got a commie in there, those fools.
2: Wow.
1: Yeah, wow.
2: And it's just interesting that I guess she's completely unaware of anything that has gone on with the Spanish colonialism. And it's hard to not. It's not really hard to believe that this is the type of person that gets elected to a position of power in the United States. It's just sad that somebody with so little knowledge is going to be put in that position and then openly just spew this kind of stuff with, like, you want to bring racism into everything. We get it.
1: Yeah. Well, she's just paving the way for Talarico, Darren.
2: Right.
1: Opening those gates, really.
2: You know, this is, it's everything's got to be racist. It's racist. If the other side does, if it's anything to do with Trump, it's got to be racist, which we're seeing that in Chicago, which, we didn't even the stats. My bad. Party foul. 7 shot and killed. This would be for the week up to Monday of last, when we normally do a show, and 38 shot and wounded, bringing the shot clock in Chicago. One person shot every 4 hours and 38 minutes, and one person murdered every 19 minutes and 47 seconds, thanks to Mayor Brandon Johnson and Governor J.B. Pritzker.
1: There you are.
2: Some of the worst politicians in the world, but it's not because they are inept, brothers and sisters. No, it is not. It is because of their worldview and how they see things. Further proof right here from Mayor Johnson.
6: We cannot incarcerate our way out of violence. We've already tried that, and we've ended up with the largest prison population in the world without solving the problems of crime and violence. The addiction on jails and incarceration in this country, we have moved past that. It is racist, it is immoral, it is unholy, and it is not the way to drive violence down.
2: So it's racist and immoral to put rapists behind bars. It's racist and immoral to put murderers behind bars. It's racist and immoral to separate polite society who are following the rule of law and those that do not. This is not a question of somebody who doesn't know what they are doing. They know exactly what they're doing. Their worldview is, we cannot be racist. We would rather have your loved ones raped, murdered, beaten, assaulted, whatever it is, by these people, because we can't lock them up, because that is unholy.
1: Yeah, that was interesting. He stuck that word in there. It's unholy. Yeah. Well, yeah.
2: It's like, this is insanity. And again, this is what you got going on in New York City now with Ma'am Dandy.
1: Well, all over the country. New York, Chicago, San Francisco, L.A., St. Louis, Philly, a lot of them.
2: And here's, I still will never understand why so many folks exit these places and then vote the same way.
1: Yeah.
2: It's like, we left this place because it's turning into a sewer.
1: Mm-hmm.
2: It is turning into a den of iniquity.
1: Sure.
2: But we want to keep that going where we moved to. So they're going to move again, I guess. So, I mean,
1: there's a simple answer to that. They're fucking morons. Uh-huh. Okay. They're really stupid. Some of them can be, let's remember, there's a lot of pretty wealthy guys that are actually quite stupid, really, in a general sense. And so they live in a place like Chicago or LA or whatever. And then it turns to shit because of leftist policies, and they move somewhere else. And, it's like all of them, it just wasn't done right. Socialism is when it's done right, it's going to be utopia. That's the way they think. So they come from LA or New York, whatever, and they go to Miami or Texas, whatever, and they want the same exact shit there, because this time we'll get it right. Really.
2: And I guess what Mayor Brandon Johnson is unaware of is El Salvador, right? That's the one that went, hey, we're going to put all the bad people in jail. And all of a sudden was like, wow.
1: One of the safest countries in the world, almost overnight.
2: The country improved. You can.
1: But it's unholy. It's unholy. It's unholy, Darren.
2: Oh, my goodness. But yes,
1: And the best question is for Brandy. I like calling him Brandy. I really do. Cheap Brandy, like made with molasses. The question for Brandy is, now, tell us, Brandy, how in Costa Rica, all those murderous gang guys that were rounded up by Bukele and put in his incredibly efficient prison, they're all the same race.
2: No, that's racist.
1: They're all from the same place. Racist. So how is his prison racist when they're all the same race?
2: I know.
1: Explain that to me.
2: They can't, because they don't have a leg to stand on.
1: And the same race as the president who rounded them up and did that.
2: Right. I mean, this is the insanity to, I mean, one, people are too stupid to understand the difference between something being a racial problem and something being an economic problem.
1: Well, it's an economic problem, but it's also a cultural problem.
2: Yes.
1: You know, really, that's really what's at the core of it. It's the, how much the American culture has changed due to, well, what is it? What was it that Breitbart used to say? Politics is downstream from culture. That's correct. That's absolutely correct. And so we've had generations of people raised by lefty teachers and taught, you know, that climate change is all important. And now climate justice, as I said, racism is everywhere, and imprisoning bad people is unholy. And so there you are. Those policies come to effect, and, you know, there you go. So it's the culture is wags the tail of policy.
2: Well, yeah, and they never understand, or they never explain, like, well, who should be incarcerated? You know, it's like, well, is there? There's got to be a line somewhere, right? But no, this is a further down the chain or up the chain, I guess, from Mayor Brandon Johnson. This is Megan Romer, who is the national co-chair of the Democrat Socialists of America.
1: Oh boy.
7: So if we talk about abolishing prisons, then does that make society better? I mean, is there anybody that should be incarcerated? I mean, rapists, child predators, murderers?
8: Mm-hmm. Mm-hmm. Yeah, so the long-term plan, when we think about most people who are in prison, they are mostly in prison for crimes of poverty.
1: Wait.
2: Uh-huh.
1: So I want to see the law books where poverty is listed as a prosecutable crime. Where are those? Show me those, please, lady.
2: And we're not talking Les Miserables. I mean, we're not talking somebody stealing food or a loaf of bread. That would be a crime of poverty. Where does murder, rape, you know, all go on down the line? Where does that go from a crime of poverty? I don't understand. This, again, is where you're trying to gaslight everybody with, like, no, these are the victims, the people that are raping and murdering and you know, stealing your car, they're carjacking you, you know, at the gunpoint they're pulling you out of your car and stealing it. It's all just because they're the victims. They don't have enough money, and if we would only fix that, then there would be no crime.
1: Yes.
2: Which, of course, there is absolutely zero proof that that theory works, and it seems like one, if you have any logic, that you could poo-poo fairly quickly.
8: Mm. Crimes of poverty.
7: But that's not what I'm talking about. I'm talking about the really,
8: the murderers and rapists of the world. So when we get rid of this need for crimes of poverty to exist, when we get rid of that destabilizing force that creates so many people who are living in desperate situations and doing desperate things, that brings those numbers down to very small numbers. And then we can collectively decide what we do with those people. I suspect
1: collectively.
2: What does that mean? Like, we go collective. To a, you know, we, everybody gathers on the street and we're like, yeah. Well, this sounds like the old West where the answer was usually hang them.
1: Yeah, raise your hand and hang them. Yeah.
2: Are we going to be able to do that? No, that's racist, of course.
1: No.
2: We can't hang them. It's like, why? That was a very efficient way to deal with the horse thief back in the old West. And when it came down to it, when people knew that there were actually punishments for the crime, sure, there were still criminals, but there were less.
1: Far fewer. Far, far, far, far fewer. Yes.
2: Because you understood that you don't have to be like, oh, no cops saw me. Well, yeah, anybody in town saw you, they're going to gather a bunch of people and they're going to kill you.
8: That brings those numbers down to very small numbers. And then we can collectively decide what we do with those people. I suspect it won't look like the prison system as we know it today.
7: Okay, but you do think some

0: You love that easy money?
1: He doesn't. He's starting?
0: Yeah, hold on 1 second here. Name. I've never recorded on here before. I want to see. You and all guests together in a single track or a multi-track. I don't know which one's better. Have you done this multiple times on Clean Feed?
1: Yeah.
0: Is it better just to let them, do they balance everything if everything says one? So if you're like, say you're like playing clips and I know which we don't do.
1: That's a good question. I don't know since I don't do that on any show.
0: You and all guests are together in one track. Otherwise you get the multi, which is separate audio for everybody.
1: Which if you're going to edit it yourself or add jingles at the beginning or the end, that's probably what you want to do, right?
0: Yes, but since the sound effects and everything will be in.
1: Yeah, sound effects will. Well, I guess, yeah.
0: Okay. And I'm assuming it would do, it's trying to like level things to a certain extent, although we'll try multi-track. I don't know, man.
1: It's Clean Feed. It's minimalist.
0: I know. Okay, it's multi-track. We'll see. We've got, and it's got clips, which of course there never will be.
1: Mm-hmm.
0: Unless you play it through their interface and it doesn't show to the other person, which is really fucking stupid.
1: Ooh.
0: Because we tried that the other day. I'm like, okay, let me see if they add the clip so Larry could hit the... Well, they don't show. Mm-hmm. They only show on the main... It's like there should be a way to fucking share that. But, I mean, that's show content.
1: Somebody should just vibe code a competitor overnight and...
0: Yes, we could do that. Use it.
2: It's unrelenting. It's unrelenting. Just when you thought we were going to relent, it's unrelenting.
0: Yeah, we're not relenting. It's Friday, and what other way can you start the day than with unrelenting?
1: Exactly.
0: It's Gene. It's Darren. You never know what you're going to get. The trolls are now noticing this show, which is hilarious.
1: Are they really? Yeah. Uh-oh.
0: Well, they're like, I was looking up this guy that's doing No Agenda, and he does a show with Gene, the guy Adam said was his Russian handler, and all their album art is half-naked women. Oh, my God.
1: Uh-oh.
0: Ixnay on the album art.
1: So, hold on. So, the guy doing the show on No Agenda now does a show with Adam's handler, who was Adam's handler when Adam was doing No Agenda. Huh.
0: Amazing.
1: Where's your 7,000 rubles, buddy?
0: people are starting to put the pieces together, Gene.
1: Uh-oh.
0: You're the mastermind. You're going to have to go underground.
1: Yeah, I might have to come up with a creative name for myself.
0: And we did talk about you again on No Agenda, so I want my money for that.
1: Oh, good. Yeah.
0: Well, I mean, sure, it was in the sense that you look like a terrorist. But
1: perfect. That's clearly worth a lot.
0: It's helping the Sir Gene brand.
1: Mm-hmm. Mm-hmm.
0: Because that's it. We were just talking about the looks. And then, like, long beard. It's like, well, you know, he has a long beard. Yeah.
1: Check.
0: There you go.
1: Is that it? Is that all it takes to look like a terrorist?
0: In today's world, I think it is.
1: Oh, boy.
0: Uh-huh. You had the white tracksuit. You never know what you're going to get.
1: I have all kinds of tracksuits.
0: And I'm also trying today on... Clean Feed, I changed it from voice optimized, which is all you get with the free one, to high quality voice optimized.
1: Wonder what that difference is.
0: We'll see. They're trying to get every little bit of Gene's voice through the...
1: Oh, that'll be nice. Maybe I'll sound a little more bassy now.
0: Maybe. Like Count Basie?
1: Yeah, like Count Basie, exactly. The first podcaster of his generation.
0: Yeah. The very first. Swing, baby, swing.
1: It was very popular with the ladies.
0: Jump, jive, and howl. Right here. Live. On Unrelenting. Gene the AI guy.
1: Cherry Poppin' Daddies.
0: Yeah,
1: and
0: dude.
1: Then Bad Voodoo. Uh-huh.
0: The Big Bad Voodoo Daddy was like just toiling along in obscurity until that little Swingers.
1: The movie Swingers.
0: Yeah.
1: With Heather Graham.
0: And then they were big.
1: Girl ever.
0: For like for 2 years maybe or so. And then Swing kind of died again.
1: No, it was a lot longer than 3 years.
0: Was it?
1: I was. Yeah.
0: Gene absolutely. Was part of that scene.
1: I was absolutely part of that scene. I was, you could say, leading that scene, frankly. So.
0: Women in poodle skirts.
1: Yes. All kinds of things. So the Prince's Nightclub, Glam Slam, basically became like the central hub for swing in Minneapolis.
0: Interesting.
1: Yeah. And every group for about 5 years that was doing anything related to swing, like not even necessarily directly swing, but basically any music that sounded vaguely 1920s to 1960s.
0: Yeah, that retro sound.
1: It was all played in a place, and I was there like 3 days a week.
0: Did you not have a job at this point?
1: Why did I ever have a job? I was, it was the kind of thing where I would walk up and the 350-pound, 6'5" black dude at the velvet robe will pull the rope to let me in ahead of the line. I was like a total regular there.
0: The irregular regular, no doubt.
1: Yeah. Well, remember, Prince and I used to live pretty close to each other.
0: Yeah. Used to grocery shop together.
1: Story. That's right, exactly.
0: I mean, not together or anything. Prince was a little weirded out by it.
1: You know, like close enough together.
0: Were you walking behind him?
1: In the same store.
0: You wanted to see what kind of mac and cheese he was buying?
1: We were not the same height. Don't start spreading rumors. He was about 4'1".
0: He's still way taller than you.
1: A good, 5'12" or so.
0: Right.
1: So it was.
0: But he wore those platform shoes.
1: He did. And that's what kind of made him a little bit closer to human height.
0: The guy could play and he could write a song.
1: Yeah. And his previous house was right next to my high school. So like the school bus would literally drive past his house every day on the way home. He always had fancy cars there.
0: He wasn't outside saying, "Get off my lawn, kids. Don't walk on my lawn."
1: Never once saw him outside. Never once.
0: He was a little bit of a hermit, wasn't he? I mean, he was not.
1: Kind of liked it. Yeah. I mean, well, he's a hermit with money, which helps. Yeah. I mean, you know, like the story from, what's his name? Eddie Murphy's brother, of playing basketball with Prince at like 2 a.m. in his indoor basketball court.
0: I didn't hear that story.
1: Oh, you didn't?
0: No.
1: Oh, it's a great story. I think all you need to do, I'm going to tell this so everybody can hear it, rather than try and butcher the story, is just in YouTube, type in Prince basketball story.
0: And it'll just pop up.
1: You'll get, it was from the Chappelle Show. And Charlie Murphy was telling the story because he was one of the guys that was there. He was part of the group. And then Chappelle is dressed up like Prince, like acting out the story. But it's a totally true story. It's been confirmed by multiple people that were there.
0: You were never invited to the basketball game?
1: I never went to the basketball game, no.
0: White guys can't jump. They weren't even like, "We need somebody to like ref." Because you look like a ref. You could definitely be like...
1: Do I look like... You know, calling somebody a basketball ref these days is kind of an insult.
0: Could be. WNBA or NBA?
1: Mm-hmm. Well, WNBA for sure, yeah. Because those refs have no eyeballs.
0: And they're also playing this as it's a full contact sport all of a sudden.
1: Oh, yeah. Hell yeah. Yeah. And they're also playing it like they can only see white girls. Like they're blind to all the black girls playing. I say girls because I'm a lot older than them. But
0: right.
1: It's like, what the hell, man? Anyone who's watching the game who doesn't even necessarily consider themselves a basketball aficionado could tell you that these refs are ignoring fouls by half the team.
0: Yes.
1: It's obvious.
0: Yes. Well, it's obvious... And Victor Davis Hanson did a nice breakdown on this for people that don't really.
1: He did it? Jesus. Okay.
0: I know. This is how you know. And he has done multiple breakdowns as this has gone on of this situation. And it boiled down to the WNBA was for decade or decades, I don't know how long it's been around, been a surrogate of the NBA.
1: It just started 2 years ago.
0: It never, well, that's when people noticed it.
1: That's when I started watching it, yeah.
0: It's when most people started watching it, before the Caitlin Clark era.
1: Yeah.
0: The WNBA was getting majority of their money from the NBA as part of just a little charity scheme to be like,
1: it's that's exactly what it is.
0: It's a write-off. You know, this is, they were going to give some money to let these women play. And the culture of the WNBA was a majority, take your B12, like 70, 80% black, whatever it was. And I guess about 60, 70% lesbian. And this is Victor Davis Hanson breaking it down.
1: This is crazy. This is the politics analyst guy.
0: Yes. He's like, but this was the culture of this league was mainly black and lesbian. And all of a sudden, the two players getting the most attention are two straight white girls. That's the problem.
1: Yeah, two cute straight white girls.
0: Yeah. Well, also the problem, which is helping them get attention.
1: Yeah. Yeah, yeah.
0: And now the rest of the league is mad, even though they are benefiting from this, because before 2 years ago, when Caitlin Clark started in the WNBA, these teams were flying commercial. I mean, they weren't, you know, this was almost as bad as being a minor league baseball player being stuck on a bus for 12 hours.
1: Probably worse. I mean, at least minor league baseball players have fans.
0: True. Now the money is coming in. They're getting more recognition. They're getting private travel. They're getting everything.
1: Dude, I'm about to start buying women's athletic shoes.
0: To resell, or just because you want to?
1: No, just because both of the girls came out with their own shoes. One's got an Adidas one. One's got a Nike one. I'm so, like, oh, I'll support that.
0: You want a Sophie shoe?
1: Yeah.
0: You want a Caitlin shoe?
1: Exactly.
0: There's a lot of money in them, their shoes, I tell you.
1: Well, and plus, I think their feet are about the same size as mine, but
0: Well, see, I got a problem. I'm a size 15 man. I'm not going to fit in those. But the jeans, like, these are very, female shoes are very comfortable.
1: Very comfortable,
0: I mean, sure, they're pink and they've got little
1: who cares if they're pink? What are you, not secure enough in your masculinity to not wear pink shoes?
0: If they're very comfortable, I might. I might at that.
1: Dude, I have a pink spaceship I own.
0: Well, there I forgot you have to color coordinate your spaceships and your outfits, including the shoes.
1: Well, you put on... If I'm going to be flying the pink spaceship, I'm going to put on the pink tracksuit. And, of course, now I'll be able to buy pink Adidas as well.
0: That would be perfect. But the money in the shoes, all thanks to Michael Jordan.
1: Yeah, well, actually, they're not cheap.
0: Thanks to his mother. When he when he was signing the deal, back at the time, it was the norm for the NBA players was you were going to get a payout. It might be 50 grand, 100 grand, whatever it was. And then they were going to make shoes with your likeness or with your name. And that was it. His mother was the one that insisted they do a percentage on all Jordan things they sell. And they gave themselves a bunch of outs in case this was going to cost them way too much money. But that's why to this day, he's still making like $500 million a year or something just on the shoes that are being sold using his name, because he's still getting a bit of every one of those Jordan shoes that sells. It's good business. That's how he turned into a billionaire.
1: Well, that and being a good athlete helped.
0: Well, yeah, but there were a lot of good athletes that ran through their money like it was nobody's business.
1: Well, that's true. That is very true,
0: So he was very good with, one, marketing himself, but also investing in things that actually made money. Now he's into racing, which is very interesting, with his race team that he owns, which is a very, might win the championship this year in NASCAR's highest division.
1: Really? That's fascinating. Is Shaq into any of that weird stuff?
0: Shaq, I think, was just getting into racing as well.
1: Really?
0: I think Jordan is like opening the door because I saw LeBron was buying into one of the teams too. So they're thinking NASCAR is the way to go, where they can just all sit around and you can smoke a cigar and watch the cars go around, and you can still compete. It's just through, well, in Michael Jordan's case, his best driver is a little redheaded white dude that's like 5'7".
1: So wait, he's getting jockeys now running cars?
0: It's great to see the images, like when they win a race, Jordan next to this dude, because he's just huge and this little dude, it's like, I tell you,
1: so a leprechaun, basically, you're describing here.
0: Pretty much. Mm-hmm. Pretty much Tyler Reddick. Very short dude.
1: Hilarious.
0: Ginger hair. But Jordan shows up at the track. He's not one of these guys who just put the money in and decided to let somebody else run it.
1: What else is he going to do? True. He's got nothing better to do.
0: He shows up. He has fun. He competes. He likes to, he said his dad took him to races back when he was a kid. So for all the people that are like, oh, NASCAR's anti-black, NASCAR's racist. Obviously, Michael Jordan was going to races, you know, 40, 50 years ago, you know, because what is Jordan?
1: No, it's not anti-racist. How could it be, or it's not racist. How
0: racing how racist?
1: How could it be?
0: How racist is racing?
1: It's a car. What the hell is a car? How can a car be anti-racist?
0: Well, all the, you know, the fans, because you're in the deep south. It's like, it's bullshit. You know, again, this is the same people that will tell
1: Chicago?
0: You.
1: Chicago?
0: Yeah, tell me about
1: deep
0: it.
1: Deep south?
0: Uh-huh. The deep south is Chicago, where the rain keeps on coming. They are trying to wash us away.
1: There, it's very dark there.
0: It is. Very right now. It looks like it's raining very again.
1: Dark. I know. I can see.
0: It's amazing how much. It's really like the, you know, a biblical type thing, the amount of rain that we've gotten through this area into Indiana here. Over the last few weeks,
1: if you see light, you may not want to look that direction and start walking the opposite way.
0: Yes, they're coming for you.
1: Mm-hmm.
0: I blame JCD's rain stick as he was going out to, you know, the door
1: there.
0: Did it
1: get stuck on the on position?
0: I think so.
1: Oh, no. Have you bought a rain stick or have you inherited the rain stick?
0: No, it's in the mail, I think. It's going to be shipped with the Book of Knowledge.
1: Ah, the Book of Knowledge. Yes.
0: Book of Knowledge! Which shouldn't be that hard to.
1: Do you get all 68 volumes of the Red Books as well?
0: Well, you got to be able to look them up. Those should all be digitized.
1: I mean, you
0: got to
1: know whether or not it's right or not.
0: Yeah, we need to digitize those.
1: I know, but he liked writing things in paper form.
0: That way it can check it a little easier to see if it was real.
1: Yeah. Because he did his stub stacks on the typewriter and then, you know, scanned them in,
0: took a photo of them, which then OCR'd, and then it all worked out. Then asked for some AI artwork from me, which is, obviously you're still a fan of, because you're like, how'd you make this? How'd you make this piece? What was the magic? What is the AI?
1: As long as all this shit is still up, I'm still following John on X, and I'm still reading his sub stacks.
0: See, that would be interesting if there were like random messages that started showing up from the X account.
1: I think that happens a lot.
0: Well, for people that have a machine that's like set up to automatically tweet.
1: The other thing that starts showing up, and I can tell you from personal experience, is spam. Because I've been getting spam messages from my mom, who died 6 years ago.
0: Oh, that's a little, that's one way to reach out, I guess. Like, Mom, why are you spamming me?
1: Yeah, it seems to have become like an Indian spammer all of a sudden. It's weird.
0: Hey, that's a big business over there.
1: It sure is.
0: I always wonder if these videos on YouTube of that pierogi dude, and there's a few others, like, are these real?
1: Yeah. They're real. They're all real.
0: I mean, it seems... I mean, I guess there are enough scammers out there that it wouldn't be hard to...
1: Oh, my God. There's about 1,000 scammers per each of those guys.
0: Right. And people fall for it. I can't believe that people fall for the... Yes, this is Best Buy. Yes, this is Geek Squad. We are helping you with getting refund. Give us all your bank information.
1: Yeah, we just shipped you 3 extra computers. Can you please send me money so I don't get fired?
0: Right. But I'll send it back to you. You'll be able to refund them. Don't worry. Everything's fine.
1: Oh, no, sir. My store will be firing me as of evening tonight.
0: Yes. It's like
1: where are you located? Oh, I'm in your city right now.
0: California. That's where I am.
1: Uh-huh.
0: Well, yeah, you never know where people are. I called because the wife had a test at the, when she went in, we were doing the show the one day where she had to go into the ER.
1: Mm-hmm.
0: And she had to have a CAT scan or whatever that was. So the bill came for that. And I know the scam. Never pay full price on your hospital bill.
1: No.
0: So I called up and I'm like, hey, I've got to pay this. What are you offering as a quick payment, full payment discount? Mm-hmm. And the woman's like, hey, we can do 5%. And I'm like, how about 10? And it's always, well, let me put you on hold. And they come back and say 50? Yes. Yeah, I know. I could continue to push it further. But this wasn't a huge bill, but it was, I think, a little over 500. So it was for $50. Mm-hmm. I'll make the phone call.
1: Yeah, for $50, you'll make the call, right? Exactly.
0: You know,
1: see, my insurance, it wasn't insurance. The place I had my CT scan went the other direction, where before the thing, they wanted a payment up front, which I think I paid them like $1,200.
0: This is getting, I've seen articles on this. This is the new world order. Yeah. They want payment up front.
1: Yeah. Payment up front. And then, so this is my portion. So insurance theoretically pays more, but who knows? And then after the thing, like a month later, I get another bill for $450. I'm like, what's this? Oh, well, you know, we didn't have that in the original bill. That's blah, blah. I'm like, well, I'm not paying. I never signed off on this.
0: I never agreed to this shit.
1: You literally, there was nothing. You know, there's nothing there that wasn't listed that you did on my pre-invoice. Therefore, you did nothing more than what was on the pre-invoice. So I'm just not paying it. So fuck them.
0: It's a very weird.
1: It disappeared in about 6 months.
0: Interesting, because usually they'll put you into a collections, and then it's...
1: Well, I think somebody realized there was no permission for this procedure.
0: Well, this is true. If you're not signing off on something...
1: Mm-hmm.
0: They can't charge you for it, but understand with medical bills, they, I think legally, or maybe it's just the way the medical system works, is they, at the very least, they will put you on a payment plan, which if you owe them $1,000, you can be like, I'm going to pay this off over 3 years.
1: Yeah. And they'll, $10 a month.
0: And they'll do that, but they will give you a discount for quick payment because there are so many people that don't make the payments at all.
1: So medical bills is the number one reason in bankruptcy court. That is the number one reason that people give for doing a bankruptcy is medical bills.
0: And we had, when I went through a bunch of surgeries again,
1: all the Europeans sitting without air conditioning are laughing at that. They're like, what? You pay for medical? What?
0: How dare you, as we sit in 1,000 degree heat.
1: Yeah, with no AC. My God.
0: But yeah, I had, you know, a huge medical bill when, you know, not long after we were married and, you know, didn't really have the money, you know, so that was the different thing. The insurance sucked back then. Now, at least our insurance is better, but there was a hell of a hospital bill and we qualified because we were under that line where they just wiped the whole 8,000, 9,000, whatever it was, off. They're just like, okay.
1: And that's back in like 1960s money.
0: Right. Well, yeah. It's like, this is, you always have to check. I mean, if you have a medical bill, always check with them. And then you learn the scam of never pay full price because they're going to go down at least 10. If you really want to haggle, you could probably even get them to 20 for, you know, larger bills, especially because they know they would rather get 80% of it today than none. But I said to the woman, because this was the day the duratio went through, and I called in the afternoon and I'm like, oh, I'm just glad to hear the hospital's still there. And she's like, oh, what do you mean? You having bad weather? She's like, I'm in Houston. I'm like, oh, okay. Yeah. Yeah. We had 100-mile-an-hour winds here. It's like, oh, that doesn't sound good.
1: Wow.
0: It was not. And they have now put a, I don't know exactly how they do this post the days, but they're still coming up with more and more that they're now confirming that there were tornadoes. So there definitely was at least one, if not two, tornadoes that started right around here and then went off to the east. And we did qualify as the duratio, which is, it's got to be like 90 mile an hour plus winds, and it's got to be a long enough thing. And it stretched like from Illinois back into Iowa. But it really was like a hurricane on land. So I guess we're lucky that, one, we haven't flooded, the roof didn't fly off, and the power stayed on.
1: Good. You know, the problem is a lot of places that don't normally experience wind, fences are the first thing to go.
0: Yeah.
1: Because they're not made to high wind standards.
0: I've seen a few pictures of those where the fences basically were torn out and flown away.
1: Yep. Yep.
0: Like, that's high winds, dude.
1: Yeah, but like in when I was in Dallas, they get 100 mile an hour winds every other year.
0: So it's just made to last. So
1: all the standards, yeah, all the like roofing standards and fencing standards are all higher in that area because it's so damn flat. Like, you know, it's not even a joke. I always tell people, you know what the highest thing is in Dallas?
0: The mosques.
1: The highway overpasses. Yeah, I know. These days probably is mosques. When I lived there, it was the highway overpasses. Like, if you want to get to a high point of a lot of visibility many miles ahead and behind you, just go through an overpass. That's it. That's the highest place you can be.
0: Nice.
1: Because there is no mountains, hills, or anything of the kind there. And because of that, the winds, there's nothing to slow them down. So they just rip through there at high speed.
0: Like a wind tunnel.
1: But yeah, like here in Austin, at least there's some hills. I mean, they're not big hills, but there's some hills.
0: You got a few hippies. And
1: so it's plenty of them. So it does break things up. But I can't remember how far back, but I want to say maybe 15, 18 years ago, there was a tornado that went through downtown Houston.
0: Like, oh, yeah.
1: It broke windows and stuff in buildings.
0: Wasn't that the hurricane? Tornado?
1: No. It was a tornado. Like, that doesn't happen anywhere else where it is so flat that a tornado can literally go through downtown.
0: Well, we broke the record. Texas had the record for most tornadoes in a season. Illinois now broke that record this year. We've been hit hard.
1: That's crazy.
0: Yeah. It's a smaller state, much smaller by landmass.
1: Oh, yeah. Yeah.
0: And we've always get a few summer storms, but I don't remember any season where we had as many storms where I'm actually like, oh, maybe I should go in the basement because...
1: I thought you never got out of the basement.
0: Well, this is not the full basement.
1: Oh, yeah, that's right. You got... the Midwestern-style multi-basement housing.
0: It is the split level, which means I have a full basement that is completely underground. And I had... That's where I used to podcast, but then I'm like, well, why wouldn't I just want to podcast at my desk?
1: Yeah, exactly.
0: With that rig. And this one here, I have a window, as you do, right in front of me, but the window...
1: I even know what kind of shade you have in there.
0: Same exact blinds.
1: Yeah.
0: But right underneath the window is underground. So about, you know, two-thirds of this room is above ground and a third underground. So it's a little...
1: I grew up in a house like that. I know how that works.
0: It's a little bit safer, I guess, if the winds come blowing through.
1: Yeah. Yeah, then, you know, they don't have basements in Texas.
0: No, so I mean, you're just dead.
1: Extremely rare to have a basement. And even like in Dallas, where they do have a lot of tornadoes, we don't get much to that. Like Austin is in that sweet spot where it's just far enough away from the Gulf of America to not worry about hurricanes and just hilly enough to not worry about tornadoes.
0: So why you move there?
1: That's not why I moved there. I moved there because Adam Curry used to live here, and I was hanging out with those guys regularly.
0: Yeah, but 3 days after you moved in, Adam's like, I'm going to go to Hill Country, I think.
1: It's funny how that works. Yeah, but, you know, back when my assignments started, I had to be physically close to them. So, you know, what do? You can move to wherever the client is.
0: Monitoring electronically. I mean, that's the beauty of all the flock cameras.
1: Exactly.
0: You should see Gene's room with all the camera feeds, man. It's crazy. Oh,
1: the number of monitors, I have 1, 2, 3, 4, 5 4K monitors here around me in a semicircle.
0: And it flashes anytime anything exciting is happening on one of the cameras.
1: I'll send you a photo right now. It's actually doing that. It's flashing. It's
0: like, you have to watch this. You need to know what's going on.
1: Oh, it's fascinating, man. It's fascinating.
0: You can't just make it with AI.
1: No, not at all. Give me a second here. I need to get AI going.
0: You have your own book of knowledge?
1: I do not have a book of knowledge, but I'll be building one. My card's supposed to show up today.
0: Ooh, what is your whole system now? Is it you just ordered a new card or you have a whole new system coming?
1: No. I just ordered a new card.
0: that's going to go into a one of your gaming rigs, or is this a separate machine?
1: Yeah, it's
0: going to
1: go into my old gaming rig, basically.
0: So your old gaming rig is now going to become your AI local machine.
1: Yeah. Mm-hmm.
0: That you can run your photo editing, video editing, your creation.
1: Yeah, I mean, the goal, obviously, is to be running some kind of a local model that can do everything, including, incidentally, audio. And it's supposed to be just as good as Suno.
0: Well, you're mad at Suno because they're like, we're changing the
1: terms.
0: I'm
1: a little mad at Suno because they're affecting the terms in the middle of my contract. Not even. I mean, like, I'm like 3 months into this contract, and they're changing the terms at the end of this month.
0: Do you think they will back down on that because of the length of time? Because they're not starting it for, you know, another few weeks. I'm just wondering why they're not starting immediately.
1: I think by law they have to give enough notice to allow people to cancel their plans.
0: It's like, well, I've had the yearly plan starting last year from
1: Black Friday. I mean, I'm on my third year with these guys. I love the quality. It's great quality. But all of a sudden getting a notice saying, hey, by the way, in 3 weeks, we're going to be changing your plan to go from unlimited to 60 a month. It's like, what?
0: 60 downloads? That doesn't make sense to me.
1: It makes zero. Like, what has been explained to me, which incidentally, we recorded just Two Good Old Boys yesterday with a guest that we were kind of interviewing, but mostly he was just a third guy with very similar opinions.
0: A thruple.
1: Kind of a thruple, yeah. And it was Don P. Bongwater.
0: Real name. Yes. People don't know
1: real
0: that.
1: Name. Real name. Don P. Bongwater. It's have you not heard of the Bongwater family? They're well known in the East Coast. But anyway, Don, his claim to fame is he is one of the pioneers of AI video. And I'm sure if you've seen high quality AI video, you might have seen some like music videos, like Elon Musk. That's a good one. He doesn't do that stuff. He actually makes movies. So his videos are 20 to 30 minutes. And so one of very, very few people that makes, at least TV show length would be the way to describe it. AI-generated content that looks extremely professional, very good. And his characters in most of his videos are well-known streamers, like Asmongold and Nuxenor, Brendan Herrera, who is hopefully going to be our future congressman here from Texas.
0: Now, is These he doing all, this as like parodies of them? Are they on board and lending any help?
1: They love it. No, there's no help given. I actually asked about that, which is kind of disappointing, frankly. But so they're all done as loving caricatures would be the way I would describe it. So, they're definitely caricatures. They're exaggerated features and stuff. But from a place that kind of makes them look like they're on the right side, like they're the good guys in the videos, right? They're not the bad guys. And all of them, Asmund and included, people with millions and millions of subscribers, all of them have done like reaction videos to his.

0: exact video is a reaction video on Asmongold's channel where it gets 600,000 views.
1: Which he's getting nothing.
0: But he doesn't make a dime off of that because it's Asmund playing a video on his live stream that people are watching. And I'm like, okay, well, you know, you're not like trying to sell him videos, I get, because he's very, very adamant about not, you know, not like, I'm doing this for fun. I'm doing this because these guys are great and I like using it. He's a super modest guy. But it's like, but you do realize like these people literally from playing one of your videos for half an hour on their stream, they are getting paid a check for like $4,000 to $20,000.
1: Uh-huh. And this dude's like, and you're getting nothing.
0: Zero. So tell me at least that they're, you know, donating like $500 to you or something. Like, nope.
1: Nope, nothing at all. They're like, screw you, dude.
0: I'm like, I was very surprised because, you know, I don't have any money. I'm looking for work. And even still, like, I'm a member of his channel. So he gets $5 a month from me because he does good work. It's stuff that I spend time watching. If I was actually making money off of it the way that these guys are, I would probably be donating a lot more than $5 to them. It may still be a small percentage of how much I made, but still, it's like for someone, it's kind of like somebody went out there and started making fan art or something and just kept sending in fan art over and over and over. At some point, I'd make him an employee.
1: Right. You're like, if this is so good.
0: Mm-hmm.
1: I mean, that's kind of what happened to me. I kept doing artwork.
0: That's kind of why I said it. But, you know, I mean, literally why I said it. See how long it took you to catch up to that one. But
1: this is true. I mean, really, if this guy's like, well, I'll slow down making the content then. And then you mm-hmm. guys won't have it. So, yeah, but, I mean, if you're taking somebody else's stuff.
0: But that's not his attitude. Like, right. That'd be maybe my attitude and your attitude. But his attitude is like, no, I'm just doing it for the love of the game. Now, he is also unemployed.
1: Well, then he needs to. Now, here's the other question.
0: He's part of the unemployed club.
1: How does this work? You've done way more research into YouTube's policies. We know, mm-hmm. you know, if they play 30 seconds of a song, that yeah. video can be demonetized to the main person yeah. and monetized to the guy that wrote the song.
0: Right.
1: How does this right. work if they're using Which somebody's content? He does
0: all original music in all his videos, too.
1: Well, right there, he should be able to then copyright strike them.
0: But he's not going to ever do that.
1: Damn.
0: No, he's never going to do that.
1: I would be like, here, dude, I could. I don't want to, but you're making a lot yeah. of money, and I'm unemployed.
0: But, yeah, but so. Also consider that the people that are generating $100,000 per month or more in YouTube fees can also afford much better lawyers that, well, you're using my likeness for free.
1: But it's parody.
0: Well, so is there... Well, theirs is a review and news.
1: Depends you know, it's on like what percentage.
0: Everyone's got an excuse for doing piracy.
1: Of course. It's fun.
0: Uh-huh. Uh-huh. Exactly.
1: Piracy is fun.
2: It's bullshit.
0: It's what YouTube was built on, literally.
1: Yeah. Until they were like, oh, lawyers? Oh, okay.
0: Oh, yeah. I think prior to Google buying YouTube, piracy was the number one. You know, like pirated content was the number one thing that was on there.
1: Well, because the way it all worked out was by the time, and this has all gotten to hyper light speed with mm-hmm. the lawyers and everything else. But back then, that content, by the time somebody would notice it, get yeah. it to their lawyers, the lawyers craft whatever letter they had to send mm-hmm. to send mm-hmm. that in. By the time this whole process worked out, the viral portion of that video was dead. Mm-hmm. It had already gone viral, and it didn't matter if you had to take it down. But this is all now instantaneous, like a Trump Truth Social API, baby.
0: Mm-hmm.
1: Milliseconds count.
0: It's very automated. I watched the video. It's kind of sad of a guy that does... like hiking video content that was watching a video about Colorado and noticed something looking very familiar, which is clips that he had shot in his videos as part of this YouTube video. So he sent he filled out the paperwork with

0: YouTube sent the notice that this video is using his copyrighted content. And they got a strike and the video was taken down. And then they wrote a letter to him apologizing for that and asking for him to, you know, basically contact YouTube and take away that so that they wouldn't have a strike. He didn't do that. He's like, look, guys, you didn't approach me. I could have even given it to you, but you didn't approach. You just stole portions of my video. And then they lawyer up and they send a notice to YouTube from a law firm, allegedly, saying that they are fighting this notice, that this is fully within fair use limits, and then, you know, putting in legal mumbo jumbo, which then when they get that response from whoever was originally struck by the copyright notice, in this case, the, you know, Indian bot farm, then YouTube then goes back to the person who filed the copyright and say, okay, we need proof that you are acting on this, which is that you're filing a lawsuit against them. Once we get proof, we'll take their video back down. Until we get proof, then we're going to assume that if you do nothing, you're agreeing with what they just said. So this is the interesting thing that most people don't realize. If you ever get a copyright strike against something you did on YouTube, YouTube will take your shit down immediately, right, like that second. But as soon as you send the letter to YouTube essentially saying, no, this is an error, I'm fighting this, your video automatically goes back up and becomes monetized because now they're going to wait for the other party to respond to you. If there's no response for, I think it's 7 days, then you win. And I've done that a few times where I've won YouTube disputes for copyright, and it was all music-related stuff in my case because I got hit for having music that I own. I'm like, I paid for this. You cannot copyright strike me. Like, I literally have the license to rebroadcast, guys.
1: Was that a Suno song or an actual song?
0: No. Actual music. Yeah. It's like classical music I was using in video games. And I was like, I bought this. You can't copyright strike me. I bought the fucking rebroadcast license.
1: Like, no, you didn't. How do we know? Well, that's the whole problem.
0: Well, that's the point, is all they're doing is they're assuming nobody did.
1: Right.
0: And like, nope, we get all the money from your video. The fuck you do?
1: And there are so many videos that are using clips from other people's videos. Yeah. Now, whether it is in a manner that is acceptable or legal or not, or every jurisdiction is going to be a little bit different as well. Which is what makes this harder as well, because it's like, what is YouTube? American laws, or is it, you know?
0: It depends where both parties are located is the issue.
1: So but, if both are in, you know, India, then it's fair game.
0: They don't care. Yeah, whatever. But like something I've seen is I like to watch react videos of professional opera singers to other singers.
1: Oh, you like the redhead. Niche
0: category, I guess. But I like good singing. You know, like I had season tickets to the opera for about a decade. And had a private like balcony. It wasn't a room per se, but it was like a private balcony. But anyway, this category of videos, I know I've sent you some of this stuff too, because some of it's just been amazing. Usually you'll have like voice training coaches, whatever they're called, watching a video of somebody singing and then commenting about it. What you find, if you find one that's popular that a lot of like coaches and other singers have reviewed, is there's a huge difference in how much they have to obfuscate the video. You'll find some videos where it's just like a side view. You know, their little head is in the lower left, and then the full video is playing in the middle, and they're just covering a small portion of it with their head as they're reacting to it. And then you'll watch the exact same video being reacted to, and it is mirrored, inverse, black and white, and half covered up with graphics. And they all say the same thing, which is, I've had this taken down 4 times, so I'm apologizing for what it looks like now. But this is literally how much I had to obfuscate it in order to not have the video be taken down. Wow. And so, and a lot of times, like, I don't understand why, because it's to the benefit of the fucking performers to have, I guess it's not the performers taking it down, it's their record companies or right. whatever. But, like, it's publicity. It's literally like in the olden days, if a publication, because remember, I used to be a music critic, had a regular article reviewing music, and it'd be like a band writing you down, you have to take that down, we did not authorize a photograph at our venue. It's like, dude, what the hell? I'm promoting you guys. How are you saying no to that?
1: Well, yeah, but because the whole music business is we're sending our music to everybody in the hope mm-hmm. they play it to get us yeah. the recognition. Yeah. So it is a very weird thing because there it's are people, a
0: weird thing.
1: You know, like Don Henley, there's a lot of them that fight every little thing that shows up on YouTube.
0: Yep.
1: And there are some that are like, hey, do whatever you want. You know, and it's yeah. usually about money. Yeah. I don't know. Some of the people in the older generation still believe that it's hurting whatever your album sales are, I guess, now, which is mm-hmm. very weird because there are no album sales. I know there are some. And yeah. I know people buy a little bit of vinyl like I do. And some people, I'm sure, still buy some CDs. But overall, streaming has won.
0: Oh, yeah.
1: So I don't
0: understand. It's all about Spotify.
1: You know, and this is the oddity of it. I remember back in the day when new albums would come out that were big, the record mm-hmm. stores would open up at midnight. You know, if it was a new Springsteen or Prince or something like that, it was an ordeal. Oh,
0: you got a whole line of people standing there. I know. I remember.
1: You know, now it's like yeah. the minute they release it, they release all the tracks on Spotify and YouTube mm-hmm. Music and everything else. It's very, very different. I mean, it's nice, I guess, that everybody has immediate access to it, but it also takes a lot of that excitement out of the...
0: Yeah. Well, and I think that's kind of the rationale that some people think, you know, why they're doing what they're doing is because they've got a lot of these, you know, Indian bot spam farms that are basically, they're like, you know, hey, we got a $25 a month account. And they've automated these processes, just keep hitting random, generate.
1: Right.
0: And they don't care what it sounds like. They just have a process to generate, download, Spotify, upload, monetize. So it's just, this has not been said by Suno, but it seems to be the thing that Reddit thinks is going on, is that Suno wants to cut down on the use of these just, you know, somebody figured out a way to just create money by making any kind of music, doesn't matter what it is, how long it is, or even how good it is, and just uploading it to Spotify.
1: And YouTube.
0: And YouTube, yeah. But I've had this experience, obviously, with something that I spent many, many hours on, which is my Christian music album, and that resulted in, like, $12 on Spotify.
1: Right.
0: You know? So...
1: But no, I've seen a few of these on YouTube now that look like they've mm-hmm. got a decent amount of subscribers and views. Now, all of the views might be bot mm-hmm. farms as well, which is the thing YouTube, I'm sure, is fighting, which yeah. is people throwing up content that's 3 minutes long
0: yep.
1: and then yep. have the bandwidth to be able to stream it 5,000 times a minute. And
0: mm-hmm.
1: it's like, oh, well, we're paying out on this? You know, no.
0: So, yeah. Well, and I've got an update for you, too. So I think I told you last time I started making shorts.
1: Yeah, Gene's got his shorts, everybody.
0: Yeah, I've got my shorts now on YouTube. And the shorts are, you know, they're short. They're 30 yes. seconds.
1: Congratulations, everybody. But why are they called shorts, Gene?
0: I have no idea. But they have so many freaking views that... Like, they'll get 1,000 views in one day, over 1,000. I think, like, between when I said 1,000 and when that phone call was over, there's another 300 views on there.
1: Like, well, because it fits into whatever the vibe is, yeah, whatever people, the subject is.
0: Here's the biggest thing that I realized about the shorts that I never really thought. I was like, why are they so popular? Why are people bothering to make this shit? Because normal videos are presented in a selection menu format. So you see a whole bunch of thumbnails. So that's why the old, you know, advice was, it doesn't matter how good your video is. What matters is a good thumbnail.
1: Right, because you get somebody to start it and play 20 seconds. Oh, that's a view.
0: And that's all you care about. Like, 20 seconds is a paid view.
1: Well, yeah, because you have to watch the ad up front.
0: Yeah, you watch the ad up front. Suckers. And that's where you get the ad, and 20 seconds of the video is good enough. Ching, ching. So but unlike that, the shorts are 100% decided by the algorithm. You don't know what the next thing is going to be when you swipe up. All you know, you're swiping up to end your current short that you're watching on your phone or computer for that matter. Doesn't matter. But you swipe up and it shows you some random other one that it thinks you're going to like.
1: Right. Based upon what you've already seen.
0: Yeah. Or how, not even just seen, but how long you spent looking at it. So if something starts and you swipe up right away, it's going to give you less of that kind of thing.
1: It's trying to build your algo.
0: It's building your algo. And so clearly the people out there that are between 40 and 60 own a dog and have no women anywhere near them, they're all watching my videos.
1: Right.
0: And so that's what they get recommended for shorts. And they're like getting these numbers of thousands and thousands of views. I will absolutely 100% be over 100,000 views for the month.
1: And that will pay you a grand total of how many cents?
0: Well, I don't know yet. I mean, it's all being worked out here and stuff. But the point is, the view number, I'm at 85,000 views right now, and I'm about half the month. That's about the last 2 weeks is 85,000 views.
1: It's not bad.
0: It's crazy numbers is what it is.
1: Yeah, depending whether it turns into anything. But with the...
0: Right.
1: Back to the Suno thing, I still don't understand because... When you create a song, and they're still going to allow you to create however many songs you've always been able to create, because that's all based upon the amount of credits you have. So you can listen to every one of those songs.
0: Right. Which again is so.
1: Which means you can record any one of those songs at the quality that you're listening it to, which should be more than it's trying to slow down the automation. That much seems obvious.
0: I think that's what it is. Yeah.
1: But really because the real answer here then is for people like you and I who may be pissed off about this is to make us go through something like X did to verify you're a real human being.
0: Right. Right. Well, it's a little more than that. I made a song for Ben the other day, but dude named Ben.
1: That
0: named
1: sounds
0: Ben
1: very gay, Gene. You made a song
0: for Ben. It is kind of gay. I have to say it is kind of gay. But he sent me, this is the gay part. So he sends me a poem he wrote.
1: Okay. Double gay.
0: Right? Super gay.
1: Super gay.
0: And,
1: yes, okay.
0: And he's like, hey, I wrote this like in high school. Can you turn this into a song? So I'm like, sure, cool. So I start playing around with different arrangements, start putting, different themes together for it. Probably made about 30 to 40 versions of it. And then I got to one that I kind of liked. So I downloaded it.
1: Wait, did you say 30 or 40 versions?
0: Yeah.
1: Dude.
0: That's usually how many it takes.
1: You need better prompting, man.
0: No, I just have refined taste. So I get this downloaded, sent to him. He listens to it. He's like, it's not bad. I'm like, okay, what would you like? And he's like, well, hang on. I've updated the text. So I'm like, okay.
1: Oh,
0: so
1: he's working on his lyrics. Get the
0: text. Yeah. No, now after high school, a few years have gone by since then. Now he's decided that he wants to edit his own poem.
1: There's a third verse.
0: Ah, Jesus. Okay.
1: The third verse gets dark, Gene.
0: So I'm waiting for this thing for him to get the updated lyrics. But meanwhile, I want to like narrow down the style that he's going to want. So I keep using the old lyrics and I get two or maybe three additional styles and download those and send them to him and say, okay, once you get the lyrics to me, which of these is kind of like what you want it to sound like? So Now he's got three or four of those. That's reasonable. I get the new lyrics. I plug them in. I start going through, tweaking styles a little more. Get one that I like, send to him. That's like the fifth one. And then after doing that one, I realize there's a couple of words that are like, they should be tweaked from plural to singular. So I redo that.
1: Yeah, you got to be very, very
0: always,
1: close.
0: That, like, that's a normal thing that always happens. Is there's, it's not until you hear them that you notice that there's some weird grammatical stuff. So then re-download that, send them a couple more. So now I'm up to like seven of those. And then he gives me a big thumbs up. It's like, yeah, this is great. This last one was perfect. I'm like, okay, awesome. Then he goes to sleep. I'm still playing around with Suno. So I go for something. So the first one I sent him was sort of what I would describe as, I don't know what you're playing.
1: I'm just playing some of the Suno music I created.
0: Oh, okay. Well, that's perfect for you to just play that while I'm telling a story.
1: Right.
0: That's, anyway.
1: It gets people engaged. They're like, ooh, what is this?
0: Apparently, because I can hear it. So then I go and change the style of music from, because what he wanted is choral, like a choir singing it, which I had kind of not quite an a cappella, but a minimalist arrangement choir. So then I take that and I change it to a rock anthem with, you know, drums and distorted guitar and everything.
1: Good stuff.
0: And I create a version of that. And then I send them that when he's asleep. And then,
1: well, you never sleep, to be fair.
0: I know that's true. And then, like, that's not my preferred style. So then I said, well, I wonder what this would sound like as Delta blues. So then I spent another like 15 minutes turning it into Delta blues, make a few more versions, get to one that I like, download that. And that one is my favorite, the Delta blues arrangement of that particular song. And,
1: whoa, Gene Felt. Net says the beat of this song was gay even in the 80s. I know it was the gayest.
0: Why are you doing gay music, man?
1: This is what it thought was like the genesis of, you know, that Miami Vice.
0: Oh, yeah.
1: You know, that's kind of the...
0: Jan Hammer.
1: Right. I mean, it's got that vibe.
0: It's got a little bit of the Afro-Cuban electronic vibe.
1: Dude, I guarantee
0: Try Miami
1: you,
0: Sound Machine. Try that instead.
1: But I guarantee you in the... how do I go into this? I guarantee you Afro-Cuban was in the prompt that was given to this, like exotic.
0: Probably. Yeah.
1: Like a Genesis, the Brazilian was kind of the... Mm-hmm. What we were looking for. But this, I mean, that makes, I mean, people love the music in the background. Don't you love the, it keeps people engaged. It makes the show sound
0: the
1: so much
0: is
1: exciting.
0: Not at all, but I do. I personally do like a bed. I like a bed track. But every time I've had a bed in one of my videos, there's inevitably at least two comments saying, get rid of the music. Music sucks. Don't have any music while you're playing a video game. It's stupid. Don't be a moron. There should be no music in video games. Every fucking time there's these, you know, professional critics analyzing my gaming video where I'm trying to teach them about a fucking spaceship. But the part that they zone in on is music sucks.
1: The music that's way, way, way in the background.
0: I had, yeah, it about this level. I had one person, this is the first one ever, about a week and a half ago, say, whose music? And I'm like, what? So I'm like, what are you asking? Like, what is that music at the beginning of your video? And I'm like, here we go. They're going to be bitching about the music.
1: Yeah, they
0: well,
1: like
0: it's
1: it.
0: Actually, it's actually all original. It's mine. And they're like, really? Where can I get it? I'm like, oh, wow.
1: Gene's like, oh, monetized, gotta package this up.
0: So
1: quick.
0: I go to Suno
1: CD
0: and
1: baby.
0: I take that track and I'm like, okay, give me 20 more just like this. I need a CD right now.
1: Nice.
0: So I use up another 20 downloads, you know. I don't care what they sound like. Clearly this person likes this style, so that's what I'm gonna crank out. The first fan, like literally, first person actually saying they like this shit.
1: Woo!
0: So it's genie's out of the bottle. Whatever Suno does isn't going to change shit. The people that want to just pump and dump music onto Spotify will still do it, even if Suno makes you pay for it. They're still going to do it.
1: Well, right. And what I'm just playing right here literally is through the Suno streaming, so you don't have to download it. You know,
0: And it's actually worse for them because when you download the music, I don't know if you know this, but every piece of Suno music you download is encoded with a unique Suno identifier.
1: Well, I know they're starting that. Have they already done that?
0: Oh, yeah. Oh, yeah. Absolutely. So that music is cataloged, that it was created by Suno on a particular date and time. It's in their catalog. They know where that piece of music came from, and that number is repeated once per second.
1: Where is it hidden in their files?
0: It's an MP3 file. So any slice of that music will have that same identifier in there. You can't hear it. It's when they created MP3s, it's a container. You can put other shit inside the MP3. In fact, there was years ago.
1: But if you download it as a WAV file, how does that keep any kind of a...
0: No. If you download it as a WAV, I think you're fine. It's only that if you download it as an MP3.
1: Interesting. So they're not embedding something yet in the music itself.
0: Not. It's just not in the music. It's in the metadata. MP3, though. Yeah. Yeah, yeah. And here is the potential area where I agree that we need to cut down on the auto-generated music. Because legally speaking, because I've researched this, you can only copyright things created by humans. That's the way the U.S. law reads. If it's not created by a human, it is non-copyrightable. So you have to use Suno in the manner of an instrument or music production device, which means that there has to be some actual human original work involved. That could be the lyrics. That could be, oh, I don't know, let's say somebody whistling on a tune, like I've been doing lately. So I get the actual musician credit, not just production credit. And Suno is very good about doing pitch correction.
1: Oh, yeah.
0: So I've never whistled this good in my life until I started whistling to Suno.
1: You're like the guy on the Andy Griffith show.
0: That's right. Yeah. That was a good theme.

0: It's a great tune.
1: It is a good tune.
0: Very low latency. Maybe the new clean feed setting is working.
1: It might be. I don't know. I mean, you're paying for it. You might as well use it, right?
0: I tell you. But I got tons of music. I got to download all this. Gene's going to put it all in a into an album.
1: Yeah, let's get some albums cranked out. Might as well get all that in there.
0: Now that you can throw your own voice in, it's great.
1: Yeah, absolutely. Adding more and more. So I have zero complaints about the functionality. It's a great website, good product. I'm very curious to see how well the one that I'm going to be running on my local card is going to work. It's part of the MinMax. It's MinMax 3.0 music. According to reviews, it is as good, if not better, than Suno.
0: Which is very interesting to...
1: But, you know, quality of as good or better than Suno is very different from user interface is as good or better than Suno.
0: Yes, and the ability to go with all the... Because you would think there is a large amount of data sets needed for different styles of music.
1: Right. You would think, but maybe not. Oh.
0: I guess we'll find
1: human.
0: Out.
1: It's all human music, right?
0: Is it, though?
1: I think so. I haven't heard anything else. There's workarounds. There's ways to get through this. Plus, I don't know if they're going to use up more credits when you hit download now, or if they're going to actually say you can buy a download pack for like $5 per tune or something, you know?
0: Maybe, because as of yet, the downloads haven't been charged right?
1: No, it hasn't hit yet. But all they've said is we're going to limit it to 60 for free, and they haven't elaborated on what that means. So if all they do is start taking more points for downloads, I'm not even going to notice it, because I never use even half my points.
0: No, which, again, we should automate. I mean, really, that's the whole here is to now make an agent. The thing
1: they're trying to break. Yeah, well, right. Exactly.
0: Well, here's the thing, though. I mean, don't piss people off to the point where people like you and I are going to create agents and say, well, just go and make me, you know, music. Yeah. That's what I'm doing with Grok now.
1: Oh, yeah?
0: On, Tuesdays.
1: Are you using a Grok agent, or you use the local agent?
0: It's not the agent with Grok, but with the...
1: Grok has agents, though.
0: Yes. Well, with Grok, they show you the usage and exactly when it resets. So now I've made it my goal, because it resets Tuesday, maybe I said this before, local time at like 10:30 a.m.
1: What exactly resets?
0: Grok, the weekly amount of what you can use.
1: I've never hit that limit. I have no idea what that is.
0: See, this is it. And I was only using like 10%, 15%. Now what I do on Tuesday mornings is go and create a bunch of videos and audio and pictures and all these things. And just make sure I blow through all the credits. Even if it's stuff I'm not really going to use, it's a perfect time to try different stuff, because you're like, well, I'm going to lose these credits in 90 minutes anyway. So I may as well blow through them. But because of the fact that they're telling you, oh, no, you're resetting at this time, it's like, well, I'm going to, it's like with Suno. That's the one thing I haven't done. Yeah, it's in your...
1: the way, so at the end of the show yesterday, dude named Ben says, okay, I have one last final question to ask you, Dan. Have you got your X card yet for your X money account? He's like, yep, just show them.
0: I'm one. Like,
1: son of a bitch.
0: I got one.
1: Everybody I know has gotten theirs. I haven't gotten an email yet.
0: Dude named Ben got one?
1: He got one.
0: Hey, congratulations, dude named Ben. Welcome to the X Club.
1: The X Club.
0: Gene is not in it.
1: I'm not, apparently, I haven't seen a damn thing yet, and everybody I know, and then Ben's like, oh, it's probably got to do with your credit rating. I'm like, I don't think so, man. I don't think that's what it is. And Don's like, I guarantee you mine's worse than his. So it's not alphabetical.
0: No.
1: It's not by how long you've been on X.
0: Nope.
1: It's not.
0: How much you've paid X? No, because you paid more.
1: It's not
0: by
1: that, because I'm paying the top dollar amount. Ben, of course, didn't get on X until they had a sale, so he's got the Grok, you know, top level for I think $20 a month now.
0: Well, the top level for 20 is different, because I'm at the $40 a month.
1: Yeah, but he's at the $40 a month level for 20 a month.
0: Oh,
1: because he waited until there was a sale.
0: So he's got that for like 3 months. Well, for me, it was $4.99 for 3 months. That's how they got me. Hey, do you want to get everything?
1: Yeah, I just paid.
0: Ah, sucker. That's why they don't want you to have their credit card. They're going to charge you. They gave everybody else $25-$50 to get it.
1: I guarantee you there'll be zero incentive. I'm not going to get a dime. If this thing shows up, it'll be like right after they end their incentive program.
0: The incentive like, will be,
1: if you want this card, you get nothing.
0: You pay us $100 if you want the steel card.
1: Exactly. Oh, they'll stop those. They definitely will stop those.
0: They'll be collector's items.
1: Yeah, they will be. I think they're going to cut them off at some point. So anyway, I have no idea what the fuck it is. I mean, the only thing I can think of is, you know, I've been banned a few times on X, but that shouldn't. So have the most popular people. So that shouldn't be it.
0: Well, and you actually had an X card from the last time Elon tried this.
1: And I had an actual X card from the late 90s when Elon first spooled up his bank called X.com. Yeah. So I, but nobody knows that. Like, I guarantee you there's no records that go back to that to say, well, this guy used to have an account back 30 years ago, so let's give him one.
0: It's on your permanent record, Gene.
1: Yeah, no such thing.
0: We do have a few people to thank for today's show.
1: All right.
0: Episode number 201. Graham Stanton.
1: Amazing.
0: Coming in with $51.99 American. And says, one eye for the win. 200 episodes, exclamation point.
1: Mm-hmm.
0: He's congratulating us on doing 200 shows. Most people are like, you can stand Gene for that long? 200 shows? Wow. That's not a small feat.
1: Hey, multiply 200 shows by the amount of prep we've done.
0: Zero.
1: Exactly.
0: That's it. That's the beautiful thing about this show. Right there. And it's funny because now doing No Agenda.
1: Right.
0: It is 2 hours of clips pretty much. And then the rest is the donations and everything else that comes with that. So 2 hours of clips, and it is way more intimidating. Like, I got to make sure there's enough content for this 2 hours. Oh my God.
1: Yeah.
0: And then I walk into this show where there are no clips at all to take up any time. And it's like 2 hours. No problem.
1: Barely enough time.
0: No, there's not enough time. We're going to forget something. Uh-huh. Always the way it goes.
1: Yeah. Hey, you stopped doing your other show, though, right?
0: As of now, yes, Planet Rage. We probably should do one like once a month because we still have some people who donated there that we need to.
1: Yeah, well, either way, that means this show is going to be your longest running show.
0: It could be. It could go that long. I mean,
1: how many episodes are you in Planet Rage right now?
0: Two something. I don't really pay much attention to that.
1: It started about the same time. It's just that you canceled more frequently on me than you did on that show.
0: Well, and we did more under the grumpy old Benz. It's 231 on Planet Rage.
1: Okay.
0: But we still did a bunch.
1: 30 shows. Yeah, I mean, technically, we probably have done more shows together.
0: Yeah.
1: But under a different banner for quite... Because the only reason we changed, if you remember, was because I said, hey, isn't it about time that this show had a different name?
0: Because it is so unique.
1: Well, that and mostly because Bembros kept fucking with us. And I just like this, you know, because you keep the stupid show name, now we can't be played at certain times on the network. That's bullshit.
0: It's probably because they realize Gene is a Russian asset. No, that's impossible, Ned.
1: No.
0: Nobody realizes that.
1: Not at all.
0: But yes, and this, to me, I think I won the battle with Bemrose on if a show can feature different co-hosts and still have the same name.
1: Oh, wait, he said he couldn't?
0: That was the whole thing back in the Grumpy Old Benz days with, hey, it can only be Grumpy Old Benz with Bemrose and O'Neill.
1: Oh, right. Yeah. Well, surely Johnny Carson would agree with that.
0: Yeah, and no podcasts have ever changed with the new hosts. A slightly smaller show now has... trying the gambit.
1: I mean, you know, Conan O'Brien and Jay Leno certainly would agree.
0: Yes,
1: that,
0: a lot of those shows. Podcasting's a little different.
1: Is it though?
0: Because usually there's nothing there to continue. There's usually like, well, we got three people listening, so
1: Look, for podcasting, 200 episodes is like in dog years is 1,000 years.
0: Oh, yeah. Well, we've done that count multiple times.
1: And I've asked for that data. And have you been able to get that data from the Godfather there, Podfather? No,
0: we've got the API access. I bet you we can figure that out.
1: How many shows have hit 200 is the question I'd like to get an answer to.
0: I think with the API access over at Podcast Index, I think we can probably glean that information.
1: Because I would love to see just how small a figure that is. My guess is it's under 1%.
0: That would be my guess. Well, because so many podcasts end up being a one or two show thing.
1: Yeah.
0: And they still are on the list.
1: Well, yeah. And a lot of podcasts get to like 10 episodes and they think they've made it.
0: Well, yeah. We're like, hey, we're great, man. We've done a lot of shows.
1: Yeah. We're actual podcasters. We've done 10 episodes.
0: Nobody will ever do more than us.
1: Uh-huh.
0: I mean, there's the insane numbers like No Agenda, which is about to hit 1,900.
1: Yeah.
0: And it's very hard to hit anything close to that, but anything over 100.
1: I mean, not if you do a daily. You could get to that level.
0: True.
1: If you do daily podcast, sure.
0: True. I asked Grok because, I mean, we're paying for Grok. We may as well ask. It says approximately 150 to 170,000 audio podcasts. Mm-hmm. Have reached 200 episodes, which would be between 2 and 3.5% of all podcasts ever created.
1: I even find that hard to believe. How the hell does he know? Where's he getting those numbers from? He's not listened to 200,000 podcasts, that's for sure.
0: 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There are allegedly 31,000 podcasts in the 500 to 1,000 range.
1: No way. No way. I'm not buying those stats. There's and 12, no way there's 31,000.
0: 12,900 podcasts in the 1,000 or more. This, again, according to PodScan. I don't know. PodMatch. It said these are the estimates from other sources. Podmatch says 3.2% reach 200 episodes. Podcastingtech.com, using data from last year, say 2.35% reach 200 episodes. And other
1: those
0: recent...
1: I would bet that those are all estimates, that not a single one of them is actually counted.
0: Reaching 200 episodes is a strong longevity milestone. That's true. Most podcasts fail early, Grok says. 45 to 47% never get past episode 3.
1: So Joe Rogan podcast has 2,200 episodes. Skeptic's Guide has 800 episodes. This had Oscar Buzz has 192 episodes.
0: Well, things like the Daily Tech News Show. There are some of these that have been doing 4 or 5 shows a week. Mm-hmm. Which is, you know, again, it's questioning, it might be better almost as, you know, how long it has lasted. The episodes are one thing, but as you just pointed out, there are people out there doing a 5 to 10 minute show daily. You know,
1: daily. And, yeah, that's true. That's true.
0: So if you're doing 360, well, there are some that are doing probably doing more than one episode a day.
1: Yeah. So according to Google's AI, no single registry counts podcasts and includes their current episode number.
0: We see how much better Grok is. It found us at least some information.
1: Well, this is a more accurate information. So it's saying there are over 2.7 million podcasts. A best estimate is there is over 100,000 that have hit 200 episodes. However, it cannot definitively say that, as no such data exists.
0: I wonder, Billy Bones says he broke the 300 number because he's like a podcasting machine.
1: Hourly? An hourly podcaster?
0: No, well, almost, yeah. 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These guys have 4.8 million. Where are they getting more? I don't know. Mm-hmm. Unless they're updating more recently. They have 606,000 active in the last 90 days. And see, the Podcast Index only has 491. I wonder where they're pulling from. That's interesting. Different numbers. From the podscan.fm/stats, because it looks like they're trying to do the same thing as the podcast index, although, of course, they're not the directory.
1: I guess, you know, you could build a AI query that basically downloads all of the RSS feeds for all of the podcasts and then simply counts
0: total episode numbers.
1: Yeah. Mm-hmm.
0: According to, again, PodScan, podcasts that have lasted over 10 years, there are only 44,000, and 24,000 are active.
1: Okay.
0: Which seems about right. That's not a crazy number when you consider how many podcasts are.
1: There's a lot of podcasts, for sure.
0: That are out there, and how many people normally listen to each podcast. 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
1: Okay.
0: So a 250,000.
1: So interestingly, there are lists of podcasts with the most episodes. So.
0: And don't forget, we're talking all languages,
1: so,
0: too.
1: So looking at news related podcasts, The Daily has 3,000 episodes. NPR's Up First has 2,177 episodes. NBC's Dateline has 1,173 episodes. Pod Save America, you've heard of that, 1,381 episodes. On the Media, 1,900 episodes. And Reveal at 300 episodes. So this is the top 10. So if you get down to 300 episodes at the end of the top 10 list, that tells me a lot.
0: Yes. Yeah. It's hard to get over 300. The top hosting companies, your boys over at Buzzsprout, come in number 4.
1: Well, they're a full service shop. They're not cheap, but they literally will do everything. You just have to record.
0: They have 407,000 podcasts allegedly, but only 53,484 are active, which means a lot of people just leave their podcast and never just write Surgeon Speaks.
1: Yeah, exactly. Still available.
0: Then there is Other at 3, which I don't really agree with, because that you shouldn't put that on there if it's a combination of a bunch.
1: Mm-hmm.
0: Then Spreaker and Anchor FM are the top 2.
1: Who are the 2 old, crappy ones? Shitty quality, people that don't understand podcasting used to use those.
0: Yeah. Interesting stats, though. That's
1: Yeah, no, I think stats are interesting, but yeah, I would think that there should be a quick and easy way, that's a trademark term, to pull that data from, if only we knew somebody that ran a directory of podcasts, where each of the RSS feeds that they store in their database has the number of the last episode in it. I wonder if such a thing exists somewhere.
0: There is an API. We could probably write a script to grab what information we need.
1: If only one of us had a currently working AI to do that with, that'd be really cool. And one of us might have to build a machine first.
0: 86% of podcasts have under 1,500 listeners.
1: Well, that I would think that's 99%.
0: That is, yeah, it's a very, well, let's up it to 5,000, which adds another 12%, which is then 98.1.
1: Yeah, that makes sense.
0: 98.1% less than 5,000 listeners. So I guess I was really, with Planet Rage, we were lucky that we were breaking out of the 5,000 mark.
1: Well, you were the only one on the entire network. Why do you think you got this gig?
0: That's true. Well, Adam heard what I can do on Unrelenting.
1: Adam's like, wow, amazing stats.
0: Yeah.
1: 5,000. That's pretty good.
0: Let's move that up to the 400,000 or 500,000 and then.
1: Let's put that into comparison. So that's very few have more than 5,000 listeners. And we're defining listeners, of course, by an app on your phone that downloads weekly.
0: Correct. We don't know if you actually listen. Not
1: an actual listen to. And then compare that to the 2 weeks of 85,000 people actually clicking on a video that I made.
0: Oh, actually, there's no Russian bots that are clicking on your video, right,
1: Gene? There are zero. I turned them all off. This is post-bot. This is only raw, normal human data.
0: 89% from Russia, 10% from Belarus. No,
1: I can give you the breakdown.
0: 1% from the United States.
1: Not even close. You're misinforming the audience as usual with your misinformation and lies and propaganda. What I would expect from an imperialist.
0: I love like how intrigued you are with the statistics, but it is interesting. I'm going to give you
1: stats.
0: That.
1: I've always loved stats. I'm a spreadsheet guy. So, like, to me, this is more fun, arguably, than making the videos, is looking at the stats.
0: But let me let's just continue here. Thank you, Graham, for the $51.99.
1: Grumble, grumble, grumble.
0: Then thanks to our buddy Johnny B. He says, not that Johnny B. Came in with $10. Mm-hmm. Says, by show 300, you two will be stars. Well, one of us. I'm not sure which one. Although Gene, you never know. He might. I'm
1: more likely to be a star at this point.
0: He might jump into the YouTube rain, and then I'll be like, hey, Gene, can I be on your YouTube show? Our buddy Scott Kotswallop coming in with his $250 per show. Noticing Mark Kodrin not here with his $333, and I'm just hoping everything's all right with him. Fuck cancer and all that, buddy. We're not looking for the donation. We just want to make sure you're doing good. Because that stuff sucks, I give you. All the health in the world, man.
1: Yeah, one donation of something that's a bad event is plenty. That does not need to be, like, recurring. It's, you know, you got our well wishes from a single one for as long as it takes.
0: And then, unfortunately, the other side of that is CSB, who always comes in. Mm-hmm. We're kidding, CSB. He's going to be like, now then, why you mean to me when I send in donation? He came in with his $333, and he's like, howdy, Gene and Darren. Today, when injecting my first 0.5 dose of Ozempic, the needle got crooked. And I, instead of using new needle, tried crooked one, and it didn't inject.
1: Oh, nope, that's it. He's going to die.
0: Wasted one dosage and repeated again with new one. Gene, have you wasted sometimes Ozempic, and how? And what advice for me, Gene, do you have?
1: I drink that shit for free. I don't care. What advice? Well, if you go to America and get insurance here, you can get Ozempic for $25 for 3 months supplies.
0: So, but how do you really make cheap. Sure he doesn't crooked needle? Why, really, are these needles are very small in these things?
1: They are super thin. They're thinner than the hair, literally, to the point, like, a lot of people that are, you know, needle averse think that needles hurt. So the needles that you use for Ozempic or even insulin, because there's different thicknesses, right? The needles that inject only and don't suck anything out, they're not used for pulling your blood out or anything like that, they are literally thinner than a hair. You don't notice when you stick it into yourself, because the area you typically will stick it into is your stomach area, where there's a layer of fat.
0: Oh, yeah, my dad had to do that with the blood thinners, which was a much bigger needle, but still...
1: Yeah. You literally don't feel it. Like, there, you see it sticking out of your stomach, but you don't feel anything at all while you're doing the injection. There's nothing there. So the needles are super thin, which, of course, makes them a lot more fragile. So you have to be very careful not to touch them. So if he bent it, he probably bent it because he popped the cap off of it at an angle.
0: Oh, the cap hit the needle.
1: And in the process, bent it. But also...
0: So these are all individual, I'm assuming, right? There's just a little needle. It's one dose. You use it, and then you throw the whole thing out, or no?
1: It's like a old school ink refillable pen.
0: Really?
1: Thing. It's a thick pen with the liquid inside. And you have screw-on, basically what looks like a pen cap. But you screw it on, and inside is the needle. You use the needle once, you unscrew it, you throw it away, and then the pen itself will be used for usually like anywhere between 3 and 10 times.
0: So there's that many doses in, but you put a different needle on it.
1: Yeah, you just swap the screw-on little needle things. And what it is basically, if you imagine there's a needle in both directions. So the pen... has a sort of a Teflon type plasticky rubbery kind of cover on the bottom so that nothing comes out of it. And then when you screw on the needle, it's a needle on one side that's going to go into your skin, but on the opposite side is a needle that it's going to pierce that kind of rubbery tap on the pen itself. And then create the hole to actually be able to inject you. But yeah, anytime you have a bent one, just throw it away. I mean, they're super cheap, so there's no worries about throwing the needle away.
0: Well, yeah, the cost of a needle, I'm assuming, is way less than the dose of whatever you're...
1: Yes, but not that far these days. So the
0: needle, unless he squirted it all over the outside of his belly, that's going to get messy.
1: I mean, it doesn't smell great either.
0: Really? Okay.
1: Yeah, most of the... Because remember, what this stuff is, these are, goddamn, I always forget the term. These are, there's a name for them, for these types of things. They're not drugs, right? They're naturally occurring substances. That's the word. They're naturally occurring peptides that your body literally makes. And all you're doing is just superdosing it. Something that you're already making with your body. You're just putting more of it in there. Whether it's insulin... or whether it's the stuff in Ozempic, these are all naturally occurring formulas being generated in your body. Anyway, you're just putting a lot more of them in there when you're injecting yourself. But it's a, you do have to be careful with the needles. And it does happen occasionally, even on the certain, like, these are just the pens with the liquid, and then you screw on a little cap that has the needle, but like when I was doing a different type of insulin, I actually had little vials of insulin and then a full-length 1cc syringe. But it's the same thing. The actual needle on that is super flimsy because it's very thin. So occasionally you would bend it. In fact, what I've done forever, like 20 years, is after I use a syringe, I always bend the needle back into a U shape so that it can never be used again.
0: Do you know?
1: So I basically destroy the needle every time I use a syringe. Yeah. And any drug addict that's digging through your trash will not be able to use it for any kind of drug injection or anything.
0: The more you know, right here on Unrelenting.
1: Not medical advice, yes.
0: Unrelenting.show/donate if you want to help support the show.
1: This is the only way that Darren makes money, guys. So
0: as we jettison towards episode number 300.
1: Yeah, well, we're on our way to 300 at this point.
0: Now that I've got all my Suno songs, we're going to create a...
1: We should do some music episodes or something, too.
0: It's very interesting to see the amount of people allegedly... subscribing and downloading and listening to these songs on YouTube, because you would think there's a decent amount of money if you're just adding this into music that actually appeared to like these bands and are like, I want more.
1: Well, and that's the publisher I used for my album did that for me as well. They added it all to YouTube. The adding it to YouTube does two things. One is it turns on monetization theoretically, but you like, monetization on YouTube, even if it's music, isn't automatic. You have to get a certain audience watching or listening to you before it gets turned on. But the more important thing is when you upload an original song for the first time to YouTube, it assigns you as the owner.
0: Anybody else using it
1: will then be... So every check of somebody using that music will now be checked against yours as well. So you could become that asshole record company that gets the monetization from somebody else's.
0: I am going to monetize your videos.
1: That's right. Yeah. So it's a thing. But yeah, I think normally I don't cross promote the show heavily, but I will say anyone that's listening now, go and check out the latest episode of Just the Good Old Boys where we interview Don. It is fascinating. It's extra long. We ended up going for 2.5 hours.
0: Ah, 2.5. Woo!
1: Yeah, 2.5 hours. Normally go for 2. And it was because the topics were great. His info is great. He's a very interesting character that, dude, I got to tell you, I thoroughly enjoyed watching Ben be the less conspiratorial guy for once. And because Don is like, Ben times 10 in terms of that. So he's the kind of guy that's like, I don't trust anybody with my data, which Ben would say. And then he'd say, yeah, I don't trust the gun stores with my data. I don't trust gun manufacturers. It's like, of all the places, all the people that are on your side of the aisle, that Yeah, you would think you'd be a little more worthy of trust. He's like, yeah, just don't trust any companies, period. Because normally, you know, that's along the lines I get from Ben, but Ben's got, his limits are not quite that extreme. So it was, I just kept my mouth shut, had a big grin on my face, and listening to Ben say, yeah, but from a practical standpoint, I mean, you know.
0: But wait, what do you mean? That's crazy.
1: It was great. It was great because you literally, and what explains it is Don was born in 1991.
0: Ah, he's a youngin.
1: He's a young'un, right? He's got a beard, so he qualifies as a real man, but he's still fairly young. And so consequently, his opinions, they're on the same side as ours. I think he fit very well into our podcast, but definitely more extreme, which is correlation of extremity and age is very common. It doesn't matter which side of the argument you're on, the younger a person is, the more extreme of that argument's position they tend to take.
0: That would make sense.
1: So for me, it was great because I've never seen Ben in this position. I don't think Ben's ever seen Ben in this position where he all of a sudden, he is the less extreme.
0: He's like, wait. This doesn't feel right.
1: Uh-huh. And we talked for another half hour with Ben after the podcast because he was like, yeah, but doesn't he understand? I'm like, oh my God, you so understand what I have to go through with you all the time. It's like, you know, black and white positions just become less and less common with age.
0: This is true. Because you understand more of the intricacies. Nuance. Yes, yeah. Nuance, exactly.
1: Mm-hmm.
0: I'm going to make a lot of money just by putting music on the internet.
1: Yeah, yeah. So it's...
0: Here we go. I mean, come on now. This sounds like heavy metal thunder coming to you live.
1: I've heard that before.

0: Now we got, well, it's the...
1: Now, 200 episodes later, you finally got your setup.
0: There was a need, because this is now how the clips from...
1: Right.
0: The Podfather have to go through this system, so we got two mics, and now... Really, I'm thinking of adding, going back to the dueling clean feed, because I hate having two people on the same channel. It fucks everything up.
1: I agree.
0: You know, and
1: then I'm telling you, I'm not sure that clean feed is the right solution, frankly, because a lot of the you really ought to do a test for yourself. The two that I would certainly recommend, and they're both in the same exact price range as clean feed.
0: Zencastr.
1: Zencastr is one, and they're like, they even have a free version that does way more than the free clean feed, but their paid version, I think, does everything and plus video. Then the other one is Zoom, which has, if you pay for it, it has like five different checkboxes and controls for professional audio. It's literally has settings for musicians to be recording a piece from different locations all playing together. So it's like sending uncompressed audio data with minimal latency.
0: Yeah, super low latency, which is the hard part of all the...
1: Yep.
0: Keeping people on time, that's...
1: Well, and that's where I think doing uncompressed is what gets you the super low latency, because if you're not having to compress it, you're just dumping it straight as it comes out of the computer. You need more bandwidth, but, you know, bandwidth these days is so damn cheap, you don't care about the price of bandwidth.
0: Well, no, and I will within a couple of months now. So now, hopefully, I mean, October, so we're in August now. So within 2 months or so... I should have at least 1 gig both ways, if not 2, 3, or 5, depending on what the offering will be here.
1: Right, exactly.
0: And then we can just stream music all the time, right into Gene's soul.
1: Well, you can't do that, because I'd have to have a soul, first of all.
0: Oh, but, well, yeah, that's the difference.
1: Mm-hmm. Yeah.
0: A lot of people don't know you're an AI.
1: Oh, yeah, have been for a while.
0: Oh, no, listen to that. I've got some grit. It's $1 million right here, seller.
1: A million something.
0: Rubles?
1: These days, yeah. I saw you walk in with your new boyfriend. Tried to pretend it didn't bother me, but then I mean, without trying to compliment you whatsoever, there's no difference between this and what was actually on the radio in the 80s.
0: Pretty much, yeah.
1: There's no quality difference. Neither in lyrics, nor in the orchestration, nor in the musicians. Actually, these are better musicians playing right now than what would have been available in the 80s. But it's certainly not any worse. Do you have auto-ducking on?
0: Yes.
1: Okay, I was going to say, it's not your fingers doing that, right? It's auto-ducking.
0: Yeah, well, this I brought the level down, but we do have the auto-ducking on as well. Yeah. So,
1: I finally figured out how to set that as a default in DaVinci when I do videos.
0: Like, oh, this is so much better.
1: I used to do it all manually. Oh. And then I was like, wait, I can preset auto-ducking for this track even before there's any data on there?
0: Amazing. This is awesome.
1: Yeah, it's like the more I use... DaVinci, the more I learn about its features, the more I'm blown away at how good it is.
0: But this is the use for Suno that I don't think most people use it for, because 95% of the music that I have came from a bad audio file of me playing guitar and singing.
1: Yep.
0: So the melody is all mine, the lyrics are all mine, and this just makes the instrumentation show up. And it is really cool to go, okay, what about if this was a bluegrass song? What would it sound like?
1: Yeah, yeah, that's I love that.
0: And it's like, wow, maybe it should have been a bluegrass song. I mean, I wrote it
1: exactly, you know, exactly. But yeah, you wrote it in the only thing you knew.
0: Yeah,
1: but it turns out somebody else would have done the song a lot better in a different style.
0: Yeah,
1: yeah, and that feature I love. I love playing with styles on it. I love just tweaking a song after it already sounds pretty good. And then coming up to see if there's a better version of it. The other thing I've done, I don't know if you've tried yet, is changing the language of the song.
0: No. We could do it in like Korean?
1: Well, I'm sure you could.

0: But, you know, you try your song in Spanish. Try it in German. Try it in French, Italian. You know, there's a lot of variation you can do that could create a very cool sounding song that's still using your lyrics. It's just now they're translated.
1: That way nobody can understand them except for the Germans. Way better.
0: Or anyone outside of America, because everyone outside America speaks more than one language. But
1: true.
0: Yes.
1: We can do it in Polish.
0: Yeah, we could, because I suspect anyone who speaks Polish probably speaks at least two or three languages.
1: Yeah, probably.
0: Yeah.
1: At least CSB would know what I was saying.
0: I don't know that CSB speaks more than one.
1: Oh, he might just be Polish.
0: Although I have to say, on the episode he did with Dude Named Ben. The guy that I had a harder time understanding what the hell was talking about was Dude Named Ben.
1: Because did CSB confuse him or what?
0: Yes, yes. The frustration in Dude Named Ben, because he's already got a southern drawl, you all know that. And then you combine the southern drawl with him speeding up what he's saying in order to try and make a point. And if his frustration with CSB not understanding him or arguing with him. And you end up with a very, very southern style of sound. And sometimes hard to understand.
1: We had Pissed Off Southerner. That was the difference.
0: Yeah, that should have been the name of the episode, I think.
1: Pissed Off Southerner.
0: Pissed Off Southerner. And today on AI Chat, we talked to Pissed Off Southerner.
1: You are doing AI wrong. Let me tell you why.
0: Darren, why you make me sound like that?
1: Yes, exactly. Yeah, he sounds... Now, everybody knows when he sends in the clips that... what he sounds like. It's sound. It's CSB. It's just with a smoother sounding voice.
0: Mm-hmm.
1: You know, that's the beauty of it.
0: Yeah. Yeah. So I think I still want to try and resurrect your idea of using, you know, like Muppets or something for the video for this podcast.
1: It's not a bad idea. I mean, we have two different tracks.
0: And I think, yeah, because that's all we need is we need the tracks separated so the appropriate Muppet's head can move and when the appropriate person talks. I don't think we can literally rip off, but we can mostly rip off the two old dudes sitting in the, what were their names?
1: Gromit and Waldorf. What, Waldorf and Gromit. No, it is something in Waldorf, right? What are the Muppets?
0: Yeah, it's something in Waldorf, but not Gromit. I mean, Gromit was a dog from a British cartoon.
1: It's a different thing entirely.
0: Yeah, altogether from a claymation cartoon thing.
1: I know there is a couple of online, although they seem to charge a shit ton to create the avatar.
0: Yeah, we won't. This is why I'm waiting for my card.
1: Because if we have something that is open source that we can just create an avatar, just
0: dump shit into.
1: Right, put it into a scene.
0: There's two ways to do it. The slightly more expensive way to do it is to actually use the software that all the VTubers use, have a model that is linked to movements that the camera observes you doing. That's the more realistic thing, and that's for real time. Literally recording while you're talking, while you're moving your head around, whatever.
1: Right, that's
0: the other way of doing it, which is the one I was thinking of, which I want to try when I get my card set up, is to just feed two audio tracks into a thing that'll generate appropriate mouth movements and talking movements for the two dummies, you know, in the video. And then it's all done in post. So that nothing changes with the way we record it. We still just do a pure audio podcast, but then that audio ends up animating a couple of heads.
1: Yes. And more, perhaps.
0: Maybe. I mean, let's not get ahead of ourselves.
1: Statler and Waldorf. We knew there was a Waldorf.
0: Yeah, Statler and Waldorf.
1: One of the Statler brothers.
0: Must be. Are you sure it's not a Smothers brother?
1: Could be. Those guys were good too.
0: They were, maybe we could use those. Those are probably out of copyright by now.
1: Yes, old enough.
0: The Statler and Waldorf probably been renewed.
1: The Statler brothers, though, are pretty, there's some of their stuff, I'm sure, that also has gotten into
0: Well, all I know is if Disney owns you, you've been renewed.
1: Yeah, that's true.
0: You know, the Smothers brothers, I'm pretty sure Disney does not own them.
1: Does Disney still own them? I thought there was supposed to be some kind of thing, and then it broke down back in the days when they were building.
0: No, I thought they bought the Muppets. I thought they own all the Muppets these days.
1: I'm not sure. I don't know if that actually went through. I think it was right about the time that Henson died. And then the deal like didn't go through because there was a whole thing at the theme park. They were supposed to do like a whole Muppet theme park back in like the 80s, 90s, whatever it was.
0: Yeah.
1: And then that deal broke down and they're like, okay, nope, that fell apart.
0: Did you watch that Robin Williams clip I sent you with what's his face? Gomer?
1: No, I don't think so.
0: Who am I thinking of? Not Gomer. Who's the Muppet on Sesame Street? Grover.
1: Grover. Grover. This is Grover Near. Grover. This is Grover Far.
0: Mm-hmm. Talking to Robin Williams, and it was hilarious.
1: Hi, Sir Gene. I'm Grover.
0: Because he kept making the Grover laugh.
1: Why you do that? Yeah, I can never do Kermit.
0: I've never done Kermit.
1: Well, I would hope so.
0: Yeah.
1: Did you ask? I've never done Kermit. Me neither. Hey.
0: No, never done him. Did I not send this to you? I could have sworn I sent it to you. Scroll up. Did I seriously not? Maybe I put it in our other group.
1: Was it our group chats?
0: That's all the BDSM stuff. Here's
1: what now?
0: Comedy, gun stuff.
1: Anything Gene sends is comedy.
0: Oh, yeah. Yeah. Did you see the clip that Tom posted, Tom Tomsky, of the very well-endowed girl in the jeans and the halter top standing in a cow barn with a couple of young calves, clearly hungry for some refreshment?
1: No, but I think I'll look for that.
0: How do you not watch this shit? It's hilarious.
1: I only got so much time, man. I'm an employed podcaster now.
0: Oh, that's right. You're not one of us anymore. You're not unemployed anymore.
1: I'm like, I got shit to do, man.
0: Uh-huh.
1: And it is now the main thing that changed, because I was always looking at the news daily. Uh-huh. So that's not like this is anything new. That is, I would look at Fox News. I would look at just the news. I would look at Off the Press. I would even look at CNN. And occasionally, if I wanted to laugh, I would look at more liberal stuff on YouTube.
0: Mm-hmm.
1: The only difference is now I constantly have the window open where I can just cut and paste the URL of whatever it is, no matter where it is, which I have to automate that as well. But to be able to grab the audio from whatever video is on that page.
0: Mm-hmm.
1: And then I have found, as I said, I think on the last show we talked about it, Grok is a great editing assistant, but I would like to build that locally as well for when, but you don't need the transcript. You can upload a 30-minute video to Grok and say, hey, I'm doing the No Agenda show. Give me like two segments that are 2 minutes or less that would hit the hardest.
0: Okay, so I did that. This is how I created my four shorts. Is I didn't use Grok. I used the Google's own AI. Because it's got obviously full access to all its videos, right?
1: Well, and you can get it for like $4.99 for 2 months or something again, too.
0: Yeah. So I just said, of the videos that I've got, give me the video link and the time code for the most, the section that would be best for use to create a short.
1: Ah.
0: About 5 seconds later, bing, here are the five best shorts you can make.
1: So it's actually working. It is doing, it's giving you things that,
0: This is useful data. I think it's working. Time codes to my own videos.
1: Yeah, well, I think it's working for me as well, but there's a lot of these clips that, you know, the one thing you can't do is totally check out and not listen to it. It's hard to listen to something that's that long. Yeah. But try it with shorter clips, you know, and do it on like a 3-minute clip and then think which is the best 90 seconds and then see if the AI gives you the same answer. Because it's possible the AI could miss the gold. But
0: yeah, it could be. But the thing you got to remember is the way at least I phrased my question about shorts is it's not analyzing for what's the funniest. It's analyzing for, based on its knowledge of a billion videos on YouTube, what is a characteristic that is shared by the most successful videos, and at what point in one of my videos is that characteristic the strongest?
1: Right.
0: Like, this is actually useful shit.
1: Yes, it can. It knows the patterns. It's the one thing it's good.
0: Yeah, and asking it about patterns that it has proprietary access to is going to give you much better results than asking Grok or anything else the same question. Because it's like, that's not public information. But it is information that can be used in the AI.
1: It's like magic.
0: Well, it's not magic. It's technology. But I understand what you mean.
1: It's just, it works. It can save you time. Right. Sometimes.
0: Yeah. Sometimes totally wrong.
1: I mean, the reality is if you give it your clip, and I know there are people that are doing it that are fully automating it, because now with these, and I haven't tried any of them yet, you know, whether you're the Hermes seems to be the most popular one now, but you can set that to do the same thing, which is go through, hey, did Gene release any videos? Well, this would be you. Did I release any videos into my YouTube channel over the past week, however long, however often you're doing this? Go find those videos. Find the segments to create shorts. Then open the videos up in whatever your video editing thing is on your desktop, because these things have access to whatever your desktop
0: Mine has. Don't. I don't trust that shit, man.
1: But for the people that do, it just does the editing itself. You need a system just to do that then. You could just feed it your video and it would create, you know, come on. If you put in an hour video of you doing your stream, well, some of your streams are hours long.
0: Oh, the streams are way longer than the videos. The videos are anywhere between half an hour and 2 hours.
1: But why not put the whole stream in and say, find 10 moments in here that would make a great minute?
0: And that's like, if you look at Asmongold's YouTubes, he has zero anything to do with it. That's another person whose only job is to pull from Asmon's stream, which is what he actually does on Twitch, and then pull stuff that is the best from that stream for the day and then post it as an individual video on YouTube. And that guy is making hundreds of thousands a year.
1: Dude, just spend half of that on an AI machine and it would make you money.
0: Yeah.
1: Because $50,000 would get you a nice AI.
0: It would get you a decent machine for sure. And as I, you know, like I said, when I started going through the YouTube stats, the analytics and stuff, like in the last 2 weeks, I've had a grand total of 839,000 impressions.
1: Well, here's so that, a legitimate question. So
0: let me just finish the stats here.
1: No.
0: 840,000 people's eyeballs potentially saw a thumbnail that I had.
1: Yes.
0: That's almost 1 million people in 2 weeks. Out of that, 44,000 actually clicked. They did an action based on that thumbnail.
1: Unless they were bots.
0: 44,000. Yeah, it doesn't matter. Bots count. 44,000 people did that. And out of those 44,000 clicks, that last 2 weeks generated over 7,000 hours of watched content. So that's 7,000 monetizable hours that I had.
1: Well,
0: in 2 weeks,
1: that would lead me to my question, which was, which AI can take 200 plus episodes of this show and cut it up into smaller segments that it can make go viral?
0: I think there's several AIs can do that right now. I mean, I know people doing that with Claude right now, for sure. 100%.
1: It's like, I'm going to
0: guess using the agents on Grok would probably do that as well.
1: Because that would be interesting, monetizing content that came from 5 years ago.
0: Absolutely. And there is plenty of content that is time insensitive.
1: Yes. And that would be it. You can add that as one of the things, like look for something that either we predicted that has now come true, which if no agenda had that, that would be a great segment. Do you have nothing but an AI
0: looking?
1: Here's
0: what I would do if I were you. If I had any kind of actually doing something for No Agenda, all I've ever done for No Agenda is just provide good ideas. So people ought
1: to wait. You gave money too.
0: I gave plenty of money. That's true.
1: I mean, that's more than good ideas. Let's be honest. The money. Okay,
0: fair enough. But the best part of it was the good ideas. There's also some financial contributions. And
1: when's,
0: I don't,
1: when's
0: I,
1: the last time you've donated to No Agenda, Gene?
0: I think probably maybe 4 years ago. Somewhere around there.
1: Gene.
0: I've done over 10 grand in donations, so I think I'm done.
1: Nah, Gene, that's a new regime.
0: Is that how that works? Yeah, everything gets reset?
1: Yes.
0: You're back. So you're going to be announcing next week. By the way, to anyone who has a title, be aware that with the recent coronation of the incoming royalty, titles have now been retrograded.
1: Can you imagine?
0: And we're going to start. Oh, boy.
1: Oh, why? See, now, if this was happening everyone in April. Back,
0: if you had any titles at all, yeah, do it for April 1st show. Uh-huh. If you had any titles at all, you are now a knight.
1: Right.
0: Everyone else, you're nothing. And then we look forward to seeing all the new royalty chiming in with their contributions.
1: Yes, exactly. Oh, that, oh man, April 1st, that would have been a great bit.
0: Oh, I think that would be a hilarious bit. I still think the best bit that I told Adam to do that he didn't do
1: was
0: to announce Leo Laporte as the incoming replacement.
1: People would have been a little upset.
0: So many people would have been pissed at that. Which is why I told him to do it. And he's like, yeah, a little too close.
1: I've been enjoying the negative comments, including that Larry and I sound too much like radio guys, to which my response would be, if I cared to respond, like, you know, right, Dvorak did radio, right? You know, that's...
0: Yeah.
1: What do you... you know, what's the comment really saying? I mean, come on, you can do better.
0: Yeah, no, I totally understand what I meant when I wrote that. it's what that comment is saying, if you didn't come across when it was written by some random person,
1: of course,
0: is that your voices are a little too polished.
1: Yeah.
0: And you've lost some of that, like, we don't know what the fuck we're doing sound that No Agenda had.
1: Wow.
0: Which, by the way, which was an act on both of those guys' parts. It's a testament to their ability to create a persona, which is vastly different from the actual person who knew what they were doing, but to create that sort of, like, you know, just a kind of a crackpot and a curmudgeon type personas.
1: Like they're just two good old boys.
0: Or like two good old boys, where if you, Ben and I are talking on the phone, there's zero Southern accent. On the show... Well, hot damn, boy, I tell you.
1: Well, nobody knows he's running it through one of these real-time AI voice changers because, you know, he can't let his real identity be found out.
0: Oh, yeah, yeah. No, I actually speak just like CSB. That would be my natural voice.
1: Right. This is. I mean, everybody doesn't know we've been using AI constantly for these things. That's
0: right. Yeah, we're probably some of the first AI-based content on podcasting ever.
1: But it's really, we got to try the avatar thing, because I've seen it was even with the music, which kind of makes sense, but so many of these AI music videos on YouTube aren't actually videos, they're a static image. So it's like, okay, and these are getting plays because people are just wanting that.
0: If you
1: content.
0: Have movement, you're going to get a lot more plays, I guarantee you that. And I think that literally by not changing anything other than the one time of setting up the process to create the avatars and then upload them to YouTube, and which could be very automated at this point.
1: Yes.
0: We could probably, like I've told you this before, I have no qualms about sharing actual financial data here. And what I realize is my little tiny 5,000 subscriber channel on YouTube for video games, which incidentally, 5,000 people subscribing translates into 7,000 hours of 2 weeks. So that's 14,000 hours of watch time per month. That's insane. Divide that by two if you were doing like divide it by 10, let's say, for like a 2-hour podcast show. So that would be about 1,400 active listening hours per month of people, like actual people listening.
1: And if
0: it was a podcast.
1: Incorrect. If our avatars actually were photorealistic and looked like humans, we'd have to have the AI.
0: Yeah. But, if they look like a cartoon, then it doesn't matter.
1: Right. That's even so. They have to look like cartoons or Muppets then.
0: Yeah. And I think Muppets is the perfect thing because it's cartoons not everyone wants to watch a cartoon, not every adult. But when you kind of get into a virtual Muppet looking thing, so it looks like more like a stuffed animal.
1: Right.
0: It's not, I mean, it's still digitally generated, but it's less cartoony.
1: One's going to have an eye patch and one's going to have a really long black and gray beard.
0: Okay. Yeah. Something like that. Sure. Exactly. Come up with something that looks neat, but this is what I, you know, really wanted to kind of dig into the brain of the guy that we interviewed, on the other show.
1: Mr. Bongwater.
0: Mr. Bongwater, because he has done Muppets that I've sent to you. Those little cute little blue dudes running around, the Blue Jews.
1: Hello.
0: But I thought our show was over.
2: It's unrelenting. It's unrelenting. Just when you thought we were going to relent, it's unrelenting.
1: I thought you had more to say about the Blue Jews.
0: Yeah, I was like looking at the clock going, oh, we're done. Okay, Blue Jews, we'll end on that.
1: And let me go over here. I'm going to stop the recording now in a clean feed.
0: Perfect. See how that came out?
1: We'll stop the recording on the main recorder.
0: And then as soon as you stop it, you just click the download button to grab it.
1: And the intriguing thing here, like with the music in the background, that may fuck it up.
0: Yeah. Well, I'm going to be very curious on how you, like how good it comes out of there in the recording when you...
1: I believe with the Pro Clean Feed, I can add one more level, which would be any clips that I'm playing goes on a different...
0: Separate? Yeah. Yeah, that might be a way to do it.
1: Which may be the way to figure that
0: out. Clips tend to be higher volume.
1: Yes, if you stay on the Mighty No Agenda stream, I do believe there is Adam and Dave coming up, podcasting 2.0. Join the revolution.
0: Yeah.
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3: Over 63,000 repeatedly flooded properties sit outside FEMA's mapped high-risk areas. FEMA's current maps reflect the past, not the future. They don't account for changing development patterns, nor changing rainfall patterns. Congress should require FEMA to incorporate future flood conditions. Congress should also require FEMA to map with greater accuracy. FEMA flood maps represent the 1% annual chance flood at the 50th percentile confidence, meaning there's a 50% chance that flooding could occur beyond that so-called 100-year floodplain. That's the flip of a coin. We are making development decisions based on the flip of a coin. When 40% of NFIP claims come from properties outside the map flood zone, we clearly have a mapping problem.

0: Hello, my friend, and thank you for listening to the 342nd episode of Congressional Dish. I'm your host, Jennifer Briney. And this episode and a follow-up episode that I will be recording soon were really spurred by the fact that we just passed the first anniversary of the 2025 Texas Hill Country floods. That was July 4th weekend in 2025, and so it has been a year. And what happened, while I wasn't living in Texas, but this is an area that is close to where I sometimes live in Austin, well, overnight, while my fellow Texans slept between July 3rd, 2025, and the 4th of July holiday, torrential rainfall that exceeded forecasts caused the Guadalupe River and surrounding waterways to rise with extraordinary speed, devastating communities throughout central Texas. But the worst destruction occurred in Kerr County, where entire neighborhoods, homes, roads, bridges, and the Blue Oak RV park were swept away by the floodwaters in the middle of the night. The hardest hit location was Camp Mystic, a nearly century-old Christian summer camp for girls on the banks of the Guadalupe River, where the floodwaters tore through cabins before dawn, killing 27 campers and counselors, including the camp's longtime director who died attempting to rescue the children, making it the single deadliest site in the disaster. The flooding, when all of those places are combined, ultimately killed 139 people. And as I record this in mid-July 2026, the Texas Hill Country is flooding again. And so today we're going to examine how that flood happened and how we collectively deal with the aftermath of floods in the United States. Now, to understand what happened in the Texas Hill Country in 2025, I had to go to a completely different Congress to get information. Because despite the deaths of 139 people in a red state, the Republicans who control the 119th Congress have chosen not to do any real investigation into this disaster. However, as you can imagine, the Texas state legislature did care about this disaster and are trying to prevent a similar one in the future. The Texas state legislature had multiple hearings, and they explained a lot. And so today you're going to hear testimony from the July 23rd, 2025 joint hearing in the Texas State Select Committee on Disaster Preparedness and Flooding and the House Select Committee on Disaster Preparedness and Flooding. And after we fully understand what happened in that disaster, then we are going to examine testimony from a March 26, 2026 Federal House Committee on Financial Services Subcommittee on Housing and Insurance. This was a hearing that was about our national flood insurance program, and that is administered by the Federal Emergency Management Agency, better known as FEMA. Now that I understand this program better, I actually think it's pretty easy to understand why we are not prepared for certain kinds of flooding in the United States, because some of the problems are gobsmackingly obvious. But the good news with that is that it means that the solutions are too. All of the hearings you're going to hear testimony from today were not aired on C-SPAN. That's not C-SPAN's fault. Congress holds far more hearings than the network has the capacity to cover, and they certainly can't cover all of the hearings that happen at the state level. But I want to mention that because combined, these hearings were watched by only a few thousand people for even a few minutes. And so by supporting Congressional Dish, you're helping me bring the information contained in those hearings to an audience many times larger than Congress itself is able to reach. And that's what this show is for. Behind every episode are many hours of research into legislation and hearings and long, boring government documents. I dig into what Congress is actually doing because you are busy. You don't have time for this. And honestly, neither would I if this weren't my full-time job. And because I don't sell advertising or take funding from political parties or corporations, this show exists because listeners like you decide it's worth keeping alive. And so if you find value in having someone constantly digging through Congress's work and now the work of state legislatures to bring you what matters, please become a supporting producer at congressionaldish.com. 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It helps ensure that what happens in Congress doesn't stay hidden simply because almost no one has time to watch. And so to help me with this mission, you can pay for the show using any method that works best for you. They are all listed on congressionaldish.com. We accept paper checks and PayPal and Zelles and Venmos, and we have a Patreon, and we accept cryptocurrencies. Whatever works for you works for us. And if you truly can't pay for the show, we're not asking for much. Even a dollar works for us. But if you truly can't, please share this episode with someone you think would be a fan of Congressional Dish, because the whole point of this is to inform people. And the more people we inform, the better we're doing our job. And thank you for doing your part. Okay, so now let's get started with how it's possible that over the course of a few hours, the rivers in Texas flooded so fast that 139 people died. To help explain this meteorological event, you're going to hear right now from Pat Calvin. At the time of this hearing, which took place in the Texas State Legislature in 2025, Calvin was a meteorologist at KHOU in Houston, Texas. And he produced a segment on the news in the days following the disaster that was well over 10 minutes long and did an excellent job of explaining the meteorology behind the flooding. He did such a good job that the members of the Texas State Legislature played his segment in full during the hearing. Now, we're not going to listen to the entire thing, but here's what you need to know.
1: We're going to start first with why this prolific flooding event happened. And it all has to do with tropical moisture from Tropical Storm Barry. And you might be asking yourself, what tropical storm? We didn't have anything make landfall here in Texas. And that's correct. Tropical Storm Barry formed in the Gulf last week and ended up making landfall in northern Mexico. That moisture then moved up into Texas and interacted with a slow-moving batch of storms over the middle of the state. Those two combined and pretty much happened over one of the worst parts of the state when it comes to flash flooding events, the Hill Country, where you have all of these ravines and these creeks and these streams that kind of empty into bigger rivers. And that terrain helps to focus moisture and water all into one spot. When you've got heavy training thunderstorms that occur in these areas, flash flooding becomes a huge problem.
0: And so now we're going to fast forward a little bit through his segment to the part where he explains.
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0: Yo.
1: Am I coming in the right feed here?
0: Yeah, the right mic.
1: Okay,
0: yeah, right. You're coming in hot.
1: Yes.
0: Coming in hot, baby. Hot. Mm. Yeah.
1: It's hot. It's hot outside.
0: Yes. What is the temperature according to KDEV?
1: I don't know. I haven't listened this morning.
0: Ah.
1: I have not listened this morning about the temperature. Let's see.
0: It's one of the hardest things to teach a model to do.
1: It is currently 94.
0: Pronounce KDEV.
1: Did my pronunciation guidance not help?
0: No, your guidance helped, but it's one of the hardest things to teach a model is to consistently say the same word, the same way. Why am I hearing myself come back?
1: I don't know. You had this the last show. You had this.
0: Oh, I see why.
1: Why?
0: Well, because I didn't have the noise gate on.
1: That'll every time.
0: Every single time. That'll do it every single time. Yeah. Hold on a second. Okay, let me see if we've got the pods pinged. Yes. Oh, hold on. We don't want that.
1: What do we not want?
0: Oh, my phone buzzing.
1: What do we not want? Buzzing. When do we not want it?
0: Now. Okay, let me hit that puppy over there. We got this puppy over here. Hello, puppies. Hello, puppies. All right.
1: The boardroom probably just gave up on us.
0: No, they're here.
1: Probably just these guys are never going to come back.
0: No, man, we got 42 people in there. I think we have a quorum.
1: Including, does that include the weather bot?
0: Hold on a second. You're loud. Why are you loud? Oh, I see why. No, that's me. Don't worry about it. Talk to me a little.
1: Oh, hey, sugar.
0: I didn't need that.
1: I've been missing.
0: No, I didn't need that. You ready?
1: Rip.
2: Podcasting 2.0 for August 14th, 2026, episode 267. Your title here. Uh-oh. Wait a minute. Is this a podcast? Are we back? Do we exist? Is it really happening? Hello, everybody. Welcome to Podcasting 2.0. It is Friday, August 14th. It's time to talk about podcasting from the people who make it for you. The people who come together and make it better for you. Yes, this is the official board meeting of Podcasting 2.0. In fact, we are the only boardroom without a skip button. I'm Adam Curry here in the heart of the Texas Hill Country and in Alabama. The man who took the DHT out and left the plumbing quieter than he found it. Say hello to my friend on the other end, Dave Jones.
1: Yeah, no more DHT.
0: Yeah, DHT is gone, baby.
1: Problematic. It's problematic.
0: Problematic. My favorite woke word. Of woke one, by the way. It's a thing.
1: No,
0: now.
1: We adopted it. It's now part of the podcast index lexicon.
0: Problematic?
1: But there's an API endpoint called that reports problematic feeds.
0: Oh, that's right. That's right. Yeah. I forgot about that. Problematic. Yes. Mm-hmm.
1: Problematic.

0: find our Linode nodes so that a number of nodes that I was, a number of servers I was running, you've moved over for that Godcaster stuff. And then you beautifully made me an admin on the podcast index stuff.
1: Yeah.
0: Which mm-hmm. is, you know, only for emergency purposes. But then I realized you are exactly the same as me. Neither one of us have taken any effort to suppress the Linode warnings of exceeding all kinds of things.
1: Oh, no. I just, I'm never going to touch that button.
0: It's like all of a sudden every morning there's 50 different, well, it's exceeded the egress bandwidth. Oh, this server was spiking for 5 minutes. Oh, now this is not a problem. I'm just warning you about it.
1: Thanks. Yeah, showrunner. Yeah. Whatever that is.
0: Are you getting showrunner alerts?
1: Oh, yeah, showrunner's wearing me out.
0: Wait,
1: yeah,
0: how come you're... Oh, because I made you an admin.
1: Yeah. But you know what? I don't read my email anyway, so I just... It all just kind of goes in the... It doesn't really matter.
0: Showrunner's out of control.
1: Yeah, showrunner's lost his mind, but it's fine. It's fine.
0: Showrunner is my show prep bot.
1: Where's the latest one here? I mean, it's daily.
0: Oh, yeah. Oh, but it's multiple times a day. Showrunner goes, you know, showrunner's the box where I say, hey, robot, go listen to that Tucker Carlson interview and tell me what's in it and see if I want any clips from it. So
1: Okay.
0: But then what it does is it, because of course it's YouTube, so showrunner is connected to the VPN on my home router so that it doesn't get blocked.
1: Okay.
0: Which was a fun project. You know, these routers, you can set up a VPN on the router itself. I didn't even know that was possible.
1: How do you do that?
0: It's a function of the router. The router lets you set up different forms of VPNs.
1: What kind of router is this that we're talking about?
0: Good question. It's the TP-Link, I think. It's so I have fiber here. I got 5 gigs up and down. Uh-huh. And then it uh-huh. has this crazy looking spaceship type router with 8 antennas sticking up on it. And that thing can do all kinds of stuff.
1: This reminds me of the Nighthawk. You know that router?
0: No. I need one though. I need one right now. That's
1: good. Just for the name. It's what is the is it Asus? Night, yeah, the Asus Nighthawk AC 1900. It's even got AC in the name of it. Which I don't. Just as a quick aside, I did not pull a clip, and this is on me. I admit it. I should have pulled a clip of this.
0: Yeah,
1: but you said a few weeks ago, I caught it, and it didn't hit me until like an hour later.
0: Okay.
1: You made the statement in the boardroom.
0: This already sounds bad. Am I going to get arrested for something? Or
1: maybe.
0: Okay.
1: You made the statement. You said, blah, blah, blah. I was loading the dishwasher, dot, dot, dot. Mm-hmm. Since when did you get a dishwasher and start using it? This has always been your thing, is never use the dishwasher because you're doing the work twice.
0: Are you married?
1: Yes.
0: Do you argue with your wife about everything?
1: You're off the reservation. I'm concerned. I thought this was a hill you were going to die on.
0: Well, you know, since I lost my podcast gig, I'm just kind of trying to be calm in the house and do whatever I'm asked.
1: Okay. I will let this pass.
0: I have the Archer AXE 300 quad band 16 stream Wi-Fi 6E router with 2 10G ports.
1: Wi-Fi is out of control. This is the number of like versions. Acronyms.
0: It reminds me of the old days, and I was on with Darren and Larry yesterday on the show, and I made them guess the modem speeds.

0: from the old dial-up modems. I had the 300 baud, the 1200, 24, 33,
1: I had a
0: 56. No, not a 50. I had a 56.
1: I thought it was a 60. I thought it was a 28 and a
0: 28, 28,
1: right,
0: 8.
1: Yeah, that's right. That's right. 14.4, 28, 8, 56.
0: Yeah. Yeah. And I was cursing Dvorak for dying on us because he would have known exactly, because there were wars going on. You had the Hayes modems and you had the, not Rockwell. US Robotics.
1: US Robotics.
0: And they had wars over V90, V91 compression schemes. And it's kind of reminiscent of what's happening with Wi-Fi. It's like, you know, oh, no, we got this version now. And you've got the 6G and all these different protocols that are just popping up everywhere.
1: Yeah, the old dial-up modem protocol wars.
0: Yeah.
1: The different compression rate.
0: Yeah.
1: And you could not mix and match.
0: No.
1: One, they wouldn't work. It was like Blu-ray versus HD,
0: exactly.
1: DVD or something.
0: Yeah. VHS versus Betamax. It's always a thing. It's always a thing. So anyway, so Showrunner is doing that. Showrunner is doing all that kind of stuff all day long when I give it a command or go out and find stuff. And so, so you're getting lots of bandwidth warnings on that one.
1: Yeah, that's fine. I just ignore them. I mean, I've been getting bandwidth or CPU warnings on the database server for Podcast Index for like 4 years.
0: Those are fun to see. It's spiking.
1: After about, you get concerned the first few weeks and then it's like, I don't care. Nothing blows up. Nothing ever goes bad. So
0: okay,
1: it's fine.
0: So back to Podping. Now, is this...
1: Oh, yeah.
0: Is this the... Well, you don't sound very excited.
1: Oh, yeah. I just forgot where we were.
0: Oh, yeah. Now, so these are Podping Watcher nodes? Is that what we're running here? Podking Watcher?
1: Do you have any websites pulled up? Like the PP monitor?
0: No, I don't. I don't have my PP up.
1: You had to get your PP up.
0: Let me get my PP up. Okay. PP monitor? Podcastindex.org. Yes. Okay. Woo. Yeah. I love this. I love how it just kicks in.
1: This will show you the current mesh with all the nodes. I'm disappointed in many people.
0: Me too. All the time. Just in general. People suck.
1: Including myself.
0: Oh, okay.
1: Because there's many people who have not updated to the latest version and are still stuck on versions as old as 0.6.
0: Yeah, let's shame some people. Chad F. That's right. Dave Remote Nix 1.9. Edebris.
1: Edebris. Edebris works.
0: Edebris. 0.6. Hey, citizen bathroom. Oh, you're current. Good. He's current. Who else do we need to shame here?
1: Hey, citizen bathroom.
0: Podping West, Sir Libre, 0.6. Come on,
1: Todd
0: people.
1: Nova? Who's Todd Nova? Don't know Todd Nova.
0: But Temple OS laptop is 0.12.1. That's
1: how is that even possible? Where Temple OS? Where did you come from? This must be a fork. It's a fork.
0: It's a fork. Yeah, exactly.
1: Okay. Well, Temple OS has forked something. I don't understand that, but the story here is that the most complicated part of this code of the new version of Podping was the DHT part. DHT stands for dynamic hash table. Distributed hash table, not dynamic, distributed hash table. The distributed part means, so a hash table is just a set of key value pairs that are addressed it's a set of key value pairs where the indexes of the keys are addressed in a way that distributes evenly across the table. And then you can ex- extend that with to where the hash table is not local, I'm giving like the most roughest of thumbnail sketches here. You can distribute that hash table's keys across more than one machine. So typically a hash table would be loaded into RAM during like an initial program load for some software. And it may just be a lookup table. You may just have a bunch of keys and a bunch of values that you need to look up. Well, that lookup table can be split up into slices where keys or parts of the table are distributed amongst many different machines. And then you need some way to find out which machine has which values so that a lookup, so that an index becomes also an address to where to find the machine that holds it.
0: Mm.
1: This is the core way that things like BitTorrent work.
0: Right.
1: And going back all the way to things like Napster, LimeWire.
0: Yeah, good times.
1: Yeah, those were good times, actually. And many things use this. Well, the most widely used DHT is something called the mainline DHT, which is the BitTorrent DHT. And a lot of people just piggyback on this because it's got, you know, millions of nodes that are attached at any one time. Well, it's great. It's great for bootstrapping. So if you need to have like a mesh of nodes, like Podping does, you need to have a bunch of computers that can coordinate with each other and send messages back and forth. Well, then you can use the DHT, the mainline DHT, to help them find each other.
0: Right.
1: So the way this worked was that when you brought up a Podping node, a Podping watcher, gossip watcher, or writer, or Podping monitor, whichever one you brought up, they all had this code in them. It would, the first thing it would do is check the DHT to see if there were any other nodes registered with the DHT. And then it would find, if it found some, it would use those as its bootstraps to try to go ahead and connect to as many of those as possible to get the mesh up and to get, you know, to join the mesh.
0: Right.
1: And this is good for a few reasons, because it avoids having the boot, you know, what's commonly referred to as like the bootstrap problem, where, you know, you have a node where you have to have nodes online in order to find other nodes, and then how do they find each other? So this avoids that. But it's also very cumbersome and buggy, because specifically with the way Eero works, because Eero does not have this functionality natively, so it's having to use libraries that, I'll be honest with you, I don't fully understand how they work.
0: Mm.
1: These libraries are meant to make Eero discoverable over DHT, and it works, but it also brings in certain liabilities into the Eero connections, and things, I could never get this stuff to be really stable. And so what I figured out was, I'm like, okay, well, now that the Podping gossip stuff is all stable and running at known locations on the 5 podping.cloud nodes, we really don't need the DHT anymore, because we already know 5 good nodes that will always be, we know their keys, because the Eero stuff uses a public key. So those public keys are stored, and they will never change. So we have 5 known bootstrap IDs that we can always use. And so then, so like, why not just hard code those into the Podping watcher, so that right. Any watcher that comes up can just ping those 5 nodes and you're good.
0: And which are those 5 nodes? Does that include the one in the bathroom?
1: No.
0: I don't
1: anything
0: trust
1: in the bath. Anything in the bathroom is unstable by its nature.
0: I don't trust that one.
1: No. The So the five nodes are the Podping Australia, Podping Central, East, Europe, and West.
0: Yeah.
1: Those are the rider. Those are the five riders. So every Podping.cloud is distributed over five nodes. When you send an update to Podping.cloud, it round robins between all five of those nodes, and then each one of those is going to post it out through Hive and through the gossip channel at the same time.
0: Right.
1: So we're all going to get all of those.
0: Now, how many do we need to have a functioning system that we can start building on distributing the index? Good question, Adam. Yes, good question.
1: It's an unanswerable question.
0: Okay. I'll take it.
1: I mean, really, truly, because you could distribute the index reliably, I mean, with seven or eight.
0: Mm-hmm.
1: But then you're in the Hive situation where you have like four or five API servers that you can rely on.
0: It's not enough.
1: It doesn't make anybody sleep well.
0: What are the requirements when we get to that stage? Massive storage?
1: For the index?
0: Well, for the distributed index. I'm thinking ahead.
1: I don't think so because if we're going to distribute it this way, to me the proper way to do it is to slice it so that no node has to be responsible for the entire index. I think you're going to have a mix where you're going to have some nodes that sign up for the whole index,
0: mm-hmm,
1: and some that just sign up for a portion of it. And this all has to be automated. You know, you have to be, we're brainstorming this right now. So
0: we're whiteboarding it, baby.
1: Or why? Yeah. Get your marker out.
0: Uh-huh.
1: So if you have a node that came online that said, okay, I've got this much disk space and I'm willing to donate, let's say 50 gigs, mm-hmm, to hosting part of the index. Well, then the index is going to have to, the swarm will have to look and see what's available and then assign roughly the equivalent of 50 gigs to this particular node, and then register back with the API front end that node carries that data.
0: Here's a suggestion. I think you should make a Linode marketplace thing.
1: Okay.
0: So that it's just like a one-click install. You know what I'm talking about?
1: Sort of like the AWS marketplace.
0: Yeah, yeah.
1: Thing.
0: Linode has that. They have a version.
1: Oh,
0: of
1: I didn't
0: that.
1: Know they had that.
0: Yeah, okay. Yeah. I think so. Let me check. You use that, and you know it requires understanding that weird scripting thing they have.
1: Mm-hmm.
0: You know what I'm talking about?
1: Oh, stack script.
0: Yeah, I think that's it. Yeah, yeah.
1: Something stack.
0: Yeah, something like that. But just to make it easy for people like me.
1: I don't know that it's going to be very hard because, all this stuff's going into Docker Hub. So you could fire up a Podping Watcher right now with one Docker pull command.
0: Mm.
1: And I think that we can do this the same way in the other direction with the index distribution, because we can have just the index, let's just call it index, runner or whatever we're going to call this thing. You just Docker run this image,
0: mm-hmm,
1: and it just pulls things down and you give it some environment variables about how much data you have to spare. Where is it going to store the data? Like which directory, whatever. We just pass the configuration parameters and then it figures out it negotiates with the swarm how to do it.
0: Yeah.
1: How to distribute. And then it's just Docker. You know, you're not, I don't even think you have to run it you could fire up a machine. I mean, you could do the marketplace thing, but.
0: Okay. I was just.
1: All works in your house too, you know.
0: I mean, I know. Everything's in my house right now. My actual studio is warmer than it's ever been.
1: It's and great timing. Perfect time of year to make your studio warmer.
0: I'm running like that Helix box, man. That's an awesome little machine.
1: Is it working good for you?
0: Yeah. I'm learning a lot about lease times of GPU and sharing and you know, iGPU.
1: iGPU? What is iGPU?
0: iGPU is where you set up a GPU in VRAM, which isn't actually a GPU.
1: Oh, it's like a virtual GPU?
0: Virtual, yeah. So got a GPU, an iGPU, and then a lease plan that shares, and there's watchers and waiters and batchers, and because I got a lot of stuff going on. So yeah, I got a lot of stuff going on here. I'm running a whole fleet of radio stations, man.
1: Yeah, it's I can't wait for people to see the stuff that you're cooking up. It's really cool.
0: If they get the Godcaster app, they already can. They can already check it out.
1: Just don't ever buy server hardware.
0: Ooh, what do you mean?
1: Oh, I had to price for. Day job stuff this week. I had to price out some memory for a server for yeah. An HP server.
0: Oh yeah.
1: The server cost $12,000.
0: Mm-hmm.
1: The RAM
0: $14,000.
1: Also $12,000.
0: Oh yeah, that's crazy.
1: It was 64 gigs of ECC RAM was $6,000.
0: Wow. Yeah, that's crazy.
1: 5 years ago, that was less than $1,000.
0: Yeah, I know. I know. It's no good.
1: It's out of control.
0: It's no good. It's price gouging. Everyone's price gouging. They love it.
1: Well, I read an article yesterday that said that all available RAM from all manufacturers is already fully sold out through 2027.
0: Wow.
1: RAM that has not even been built yet.
0: We're in the wrong business.
1: Yes.
0: Every single time.
1: Yes, we are.
0: So I had an interesting experience the other day. I was listening to This Week in Bitcoin. This Week in Bitcoin. Chris.
1: And did he talk about the cold card stuff at all?
0: Yeah, of course. Of course he did.
1: Okay,
0: yeah.
1: Okay.
0: And so I'm listening and then he says, you know, boost me. And I haven't listened for a couple of weeks, you know, death in the family stuff.
1: Yeah. Huh?
0: And, so, and he says, go to linuxunplug.com. Is that their website?
1: Mm-hmm.
0: I think so. And so, you know, he has a whole beautiful interface there. You can determine your amount in dollars or sats. And it was really just two clicks. And then I could pay right away from my Strike wallet on the same device with a message, the whole thing. Perfect. Of course, next week I'll find out if it came through. But then I saw I was looking in the Godcaster app.
1: Okay.
0: He's using his funding tag for the same mechanism. You know, it says donate or support the show, donate the show. And I was just like, you know, it's really a beautiful mechanism that we're just not highlighting enough in the apps. When you put a big button there on the podcast, when you're listening to the podcast, the same, you know, right there where you got the skip forward, backward, pause. You put a big donate, support the show. That's as per the spec, you can determine what that says. It's like, okay, you know, and you can even, if you want, you can click on Apple Pay. I don't have Apple Pay, but this particular interface, you know, the website or whatever it was that loads has it. I mean, it's just so simple. So simple. But the funding button is not prevalent everywhere. Not the way we did Boosts.
1: Well, that's the Buzzsprout model. That's yes, but that's they sort of created that
0: for their customers.
1: That page, that single page experience that can open in a web view.
0: Yeah, I mean, it's like it's so simple.
1: It's so easy.
0: Yeah, I just think it's worth considering for the app developers out there to really highlight that button. If someone's got a funding tag, make it pop.
1: Yeah. Oh yeah.
0: Now I know Daniel J. Lewis was working on all kinds of. And my eyes started to glaze over as we're going through. How can we use Stripe to be able to get the podcast apps a piece of the action? I'm not even sure it's resolved yet, but I really like the work. I like that, you know, that we're delving into it. Long conversation thread. Mm-hmm. James jumped in. I'm not sure if we resolved anything there. If we can set it so that the app that you're boosting from, donating from, etc., can automatically get a piece of the action.
1: I don't know why PodPage doesn't do this. I mean, wouldn't that be just a natural place for a thing like this to exist? For a page like this to exist?
0: I'm not quite sure what you mean.
1: Like, if you host a site on PodPage, why would they not have a single page payment portal that you can stick in the funding tag?
0: But the thing you can build it from anything. I mean, you know, you can have your robot build it. I mean, anything can be done. What is this? Onlyboosts.social. Look at this.
1: What does that mean?
0: Check it out. Who built this? Onlyboosts.social. Yeah, there's a link in the boardroom.
1: Only, is this supposed to be like OnlyFans?
0: Is it Onlyboosts? Yes, it's Onlyboosts. This is very interesting. Look at this. Well, this is cool. Is Eric PP? Did you do this?
1: What is this?
0: Well, let me see. Let me boost this show. Boost opening. Boom. Oh, Noster. Okay. Sign in with Noster. You lost me. But the idea is cool. I like the idea. I don't want to sign in with Noster.
1: Speaking of hey, hang on just a second. Yep. Okay, I'll be right back.
0: Okay. In the meantime, I will just let me see. Who did this? Reed. Oh. Yeah, the only I just got stuck on the Noster bit. It's like what I want there is I just want copy this invoice or whatever, or, you know, send this through my Strike wallet and I'm done. That would be the way to do it.
1: Okay, bye. Okay, sorry, bye. My wife's going out of town.
0: That was a very quick goodbye. Do you want to take a few more minutes?
1: I mean, if you're going to give me time, I don't need long.
0: Well, go say goodbye.
1: I'm
0: to
1: kidding.
0: Her.
1: That was a joke. A few minutes would do it, probably.
0: Three.
1: Yeah. No, she's fine. She was heading out the door and saying bye. The boardroom says bye.
0: Hi, Melissa.
1: What is it? So, what you found out what this is? Only Boosts? Is this like a Noster thing?
0: Well, it's the right idea. It asked me for a Noster login right away, and then I kind of give up.
1: Have you heard of Buzz?
0: No.
1: Let me see if I can find this. Jack Dorsey.
0: Oh, yes, I have. Well, is
1: the
0: that,
1: agent is communication that, thing?
0: Yeah. Are you moving on to a new topic?
1: No, I'm not. I was just, the Noster thing reminded me of it. I just thought that you got your robots doing a whole bunch of stuff. Maybe Buzz would help you.
0: Yeah, you know, it's like I need another robot to look after the robots. This reminds me of when I had a lot of money and I had houses and I had people looking after the houses. Then I had people to look after the people looking after houses. And then then those people would get in fights with the accountant. And the whole thing sucked. It sucked. Yeah. I literally had three terminal windows today open and all three are doing something and I'm watching all three and I'm bopping between each one of them, giving them different instructions. I'm like, this is hard.
1: That's why you need the buzz thing.
0: I don't know.
1: Let them coordinate it themselves.
0: Ever since the robot sent an email to you on behalf of me, I've become very cautious with robots controlling robots.
1: That was funny.
0: That was not funny.
1: It was funny to me, and I knew it would not be funny to you. No. One of your agents sent me an email, and I was like, and the part that made me chuckle was that it said thanks Adam.
0: No, it said, thanks M dash Adam.
1: And I was like, wait a second, somebody has hacked Adam's email. This is not him.
0: Oh man.
1: I've been going through the process of shutting down our Lightning node this week.
0: Yes.
1: And whoo, boy,
0: that's tough.
1: It's intense.
0: Yeah.
1: This LND is not for mortals.
0: No.
1: This is a thing that was created by a bunch of computer science nerds. And it has taken about a week just to shut down or just to close all the channels.
0: Yeah.
1: It's going to be another 10 days roughly before we can actually take the whole thing offline to try to get, you know, cause I'm racing the clock because I don't want to pay another $200 and something.
0: $240
1: voltage fee. But so we had to force close some channels. We had 100 and...
0: Oh, we had tons of channels.
1: 40?
0: Yeah.
1: 140 channels?
0: Yep. And it turns out LND is just not built for that.
1: It can't... So the only way for mildly technical people to manage an LND node is to use a UI tool, something like Ride the Lightning or something.
0: Yeah, but that wouldn't even load on ours.
1: But it won't load because our database is so humongous.
0: Yeah.
1: That it's completely unusable.
0: Yeah.
1: And it takes about 7 hours for our node to reboot.
0: I unlocked it, by the way. I saw it the other morning. So sitting there,
1: unlocked. Oh, thank you. Yeah. I appreciate it. Thank you. So our database in LND is so large that nothing works. The only thing you can do is manage it through the LNCLI command line tool.
0: Yeah.
1: And so that means I have to go start researching how to do all this stuff through the LNCLI.
0: Yeah.
1: Finally, I just said, because it involves
0: close all.
1: It's like find some way to do a channel listing. Okay, you get that far. Now you have to go and copy and paste.
0: Yeah.
1: Copy out the channel
0: ID numbers.
1: The channel ID with an index, because some channel you can have multiple channel IDs with the same the same hash, but with different indexes. Ugh. And so I had to go through and you know, you got to find those and put them in. Finally, I just said, you know, why am I doing this? And so I just vibe coded a thing. I said, give me a script.
0: here's your macaroon. Go.
1: Yeah. No, I'm like, no, you can't have the macaroon. This cookie is not for you, but I want a script where I can stick in the macaroon, and I just want a script. I want to be able to give a number. I want a script where I can give it a count and say close the five or X number of lowest capacity channels. Just do it. And because sometimes the channel is offline or it's online, and if it's offline, you're going to have to force close it.
0: Yeah.
1: So I got this little script and I start running this thing. So it's closing, it's cooperatively closing online channels. It's force closing channels that are offline. And that's what I've been doing for roughly a week. Sometimes LNCLI will lock up and never respond.
0: Mm-hmm. Yeah, I know. We should have known this when they said, just boost bigger amounts. We should have known back then that this was never really engineered for micropayments the way we envisioned it. And really, the only way that this Lightning Network actually works is if you have a couple channels with huge capacity to other nodes with a couple channels with huge capacity.
1: Yeah.
0: That's the only way it works. And it works quite well, actually, when you do that. Like Strike, you know, works great, but you know, we understand what's going on in the background.
1: And classic us move is way too early.
0: That's my brand, baby.
1: It's your brand. Yes. You just need a t-shirt that says I was too early.
0: Yeah. But this, so I think I sent you a whole document about the 400X protocol that Cloudflare is, was behind with their stablecoin Gambit.
1: Yeah.
0: You watch. Watch. That's going to take off. And it won't take off with us. But it'll take off because it's going to be all AI agents running around doing little micropayments with each other. And it's going to be kind of the same idea. but we're still obviously stuck with the brain problem that people have of Bitcoin, stablecoin, whatever it is, coin, any other coin than their own currency. It's just difficult. And I'm just going to keep asking for the funding tag button to be big on the apps. It works. And you know, I'd love to figure out how we can get the apps a part of that money. That was the beauty of what we had built. The splits. That was the beauty of it. And I just don't know if we can ever get that together.
1: I think so. I think we can. I think the problem was a philosophical disconnect between what we envisioned Lightning to be and what the Lightning Bitcoin ecosystem envisioned Lightning to be. Mm-hmm. You know, we saw the world a specific way. And that's actually not the way they saw it.
0: No.
1: And that's not a technical problem. That's a worldview problem. Mm-hmm. And their stuff. I can send a payment right now from Cash App to Strike using Lightning, and it works fine.
0: Mm-hmm.
1: And that's fine. If that's what they want, that's fine. But. The, like self-sovereign low fee payments that works only in a very specific circumstance with a highly technical individual or group with lots of available financial resources.
0: And time, lots of time.
1: And time. It's not for, it's just never going to be sufficient for your average, I just want to get paid podcaster.
0: Yeah.
1: But a platform like a Fountain or a True Fans or something like that, that they can do those things. They can, but our vision, me and you, our vision was just that a podcaster could just turn this stuff on.
0: Yeah. That as also our brand. Yes.
1: Yeah. Yeah. Exactly. Oh, you can do it. Just go. It has to be doable by the average Joe in his kitchen.
0: Yeah. And also for the average listener who wants to support.
1: Yeah.
0: I mean, that's always been the issue is how do I do this? I've helped so many. I have people calling on the phone crying. I really want to support the show, but I don't understand how to get the stats from here to there and back into this. And it's so complicated. I want to be a part of the future. And now that they hate me now. They don't talk to me anymore.
1: Well, I'm really happy that like there's a bunch of people in the boardroom saying, you know, my note still works great. All this kind of, I'm glad.
0: Yeah.
1: I think that is, I want... Because the theory of all this stuff still works.
0: Mm-hmm.
1: It works fine. If Sir Spencer and Chad F and, you know, Eric PP and Salty Crayon, if all these people have, they, if they have Lightning nodes and they're, yeah, you know, sending each other money, that's all, that's fine. Great. It works.
0: Yeah, it does.
1: But it works, but you can't get your average, you know, baby boomer at church.
0: No.
1: Onboarded with this thing. It can't happen. It doesn't mm-hmm. work.
0: Well, Daniel J. Lewis says that he may have something for us soon. Within a week or two. Okay, I can wait. I can wait for a week or two.
1: That'd be great, but I think everybody needs to do this. Sam at True Fans, you need to have this page. You know,
0: I don't see the page as being the problem. I mean, there's lots of systems that let you set up a page, you know, with different options.
1: It's the content, but the content has to come first, you know. The page has to exist. Then the apps see that everybody is starting to adopt this page, and that is the impetus for them to put the big button.
0: Oh, I see what you're saying. Well, I have a page mm-hmm. right now. I have a page for we get to do this. I have a page. No Agenda has a page. It's in the boost, in the funding tag. It's in there. I think.
1: Let me double check.
0: I think it goes to noagendadonations.com, which is exactly where I want it to go.
1: Agenda show.
0: Let me check. I'm pretty sure.
1: It always cracks me up, the little button on Podcast Index with the pig and the coin. Like the piggy bank.
0: Yeah, noagendadonations.com. Yeah, support the show. Right. Boom, noagendadonations.com. That's what I want. That's all. Donate with PayPal, Stripe, Bitcoin. It's all there. Donate through the P.O. box. It's perfect. Looks nice. Looks beautiful. Well,
1: if I can get the node fully shut down, so we have, there's three channels left. One, the force close should be settled by now, probably. It's probably already done. There's another one that's going to take about another 3 days, and there's one that's going to take like 9 days.
0: Yeah.
1: To settle the force close transaction. Once those are done, I should be able to fully shut the node down, and then we can
0: work on this.
1: And then I'll take that money. Excuse me, not take the money. Excuse me. I'm out. there's a virtual machine that's actually pretty sizable. I need to see how big that thing is. But it's not insignificant. I think it may be an 8 gig Linode machine that does nothing but node management of our node.
0: Oh yeah. Okay.
1: And so then that will recover that money as well.
0: Okay.
1: And then I think that is probably enough to cover the bigger database.
0: So I'm looking at Pod News Weekly Review, support this podcast. It goes to the Buzzsprout page, power supporter. And now I don't like what I'm seeing, but it's okay. I mean, it says become a monthly supporter. What if I just want to pay a huge support $3 a month? If you ask for tips, you're going to get tips, brothers. There's no open donation.
1: Eric said, how should we boost you and Adam from now on? Just through, I've already changed our splits. It's all going to the Podcast Index at getalbi.com. So we're just going to switch everything to the right. Albi hub.
0: Yeah. Because it's so small anyway. Now, of course, my Start 9 isn't working anymore.
1: Why? What happened?
0: I don't know. I went to open up Helipad and the Tor doesn't connect. I rebooted the box. Tor doesn't connect. Nothing. I don't know. I have to figure it out now. I didn't have time to fix it before the you know, it's probably because they jumped on the knots thing and it probably screwed up the whole node. Do you follow any of that?
1: BIP 110.
0: BIP 110 and Start 9 was like, yeah, we're all for this. So the node probably broke. I don't know what happened.
1: Is knots a dead thing now?
0: I don't know. It didn't work out. That's all I know. Okay. It was a lot of noise for something that didn't work out.
1: Yeah, for sure. Uh-huh. Yeah. So you got anything else on that, or I can switch gears?
0: No, you can switch gears.
1: I want to talk about...
0: First of all, you're buzzing. What's buzzing?
1: It's me?
0: Yeah, you're buzzing. Yeah, let me check.
1: I did nothing.
0: Yeah, you did.
1: No, I didn't.
0: Yeah, there's a USB cable near your mic cable.
1: I've done nothing.
0: Okay, it's gone now. Yeah, you're just like Dvorak. No, nothing changed. Move this around.
1: All I did was put some chocolate by my keyboard.
0: Ah, there it is. Stop it with the chocolate.
1: It's got lead in it.
0: Okay.
1: Spotify skip ahead button.
0: Oh, well, yes, this is exactly where I wanted to go, but I was leaving it up to you, and I would like to give everybody the quote of the week. The quote of the week comes to you from the Pod Sage. I quote verbatim. I look at what AMP wants podcast app developers to do in support of advertisers. Then I look at what podcast app developers are actually doing with advert skipping. One of those will win out. And it isn't the one that requires tons of first-party data collection, reporting, and the taking on of privacy liabilities. Was signed Dave Jones, August 7th, 2026.
1: Undersigned. Dave.
0: Move the chocolate, because that buzz is back. Move the chocolate.
1: I did nothing.
0: I'm telling you.
1: I've not even eaten the chocolate.
0: It's always a USB cable that does this.
1: I mean,
0: like, just move the cable.
1: I'm just gonna get look.
0: There, that yeah, perfect. Do it live.
1: No, I just whacked the roadcaster.
0: Stop the hammering.
1: What kind of chocolate this is? I don't know. It has no. It's generic chocolate.
0: It has natural flavors. Oh.
1: Chocolove is what it's called.
0: Chocolove?
1: Chocolove.
0: Spell this for me. Chocolove.
1: Chocolove. Chocolove. Chocolove.
0: That is our show title. Perfect.
1: And right under it, it's got XOXO.
0: Chocolove, baby. Yeah.
1: You know there's a rapper out there named Chocolove. Yeah. That's 100% the case.
0: Word.
1: So... Yeah, like people are losing their mind about the Spotify skip ahead button. This is inevitable.
0: Well, first of all, I'm in the secret WhatsApp group. It's really secret.
1: I love that you're in this. Like you can relay.
0: I can't believe they haven't kicked me out yet. I mean, I'm just a lurker. And in the secret WhatsApp group, so there was kind of a lead up to this. So first we had Podtastic, right? Remember Podtastic?
1: Yeah. Oh, yeah. Uh-huh.
0: And then came Castria, which sounds a lot like castration. I don't know why
1: It's a terrible name for an app.
0: Yeah, Castria. And I think they all kind of do the same thing. It's like, you know, it downloads the show and then it gives you opportunities to skip. And what was interesting is in the WhatsApp group, when I think it was Castria, when that came out, the Criddler went nuts. He's like, this is an outrage. And he filed a copyright violation against them in the app stores because they're infringing on copyright, which I actually don't think they are.
1: Is it like maybe an international thing difference?
0: Legality? The idea that it's changing, it's changing your material, but whatever.
1: If they're rehosting it, there's an argument there.
0: But rehosting it on the app?
1: Yeah.
0: No, that you down
1: local.
0: You down? Yeah, I think so. But it doesn't matter.
1: Oh, okay, all right.
0: But the outrage was just off the charts, and then Spotify comes out with pretty much the same thing. And it was like, we've got to look at this. What are they doing? You know, but I didn't see anyone filing any copyright claims against the Spotify app. So I just thought that was interesting. And then subsequently.
1: Well, the Spotify app, in their defense, they just have a button. The other app does it automatically.
0: Okay. So this goes to what I've been saying for months. And I think you just said it is unavoidable. It is the future. Because everybody now can vibe code their own thing.
1: Yeah.
0: It may take you 8 weeks to get it approved through the App Store, the way things are going. But, this is the future. And I used to get really upset just by the fast, you know, the 2x, 3x speed. Because to me, that was I felt violated. Like, I put all this effort in to make everything sound good. I put in pauses. John and I would have pauses that were purposeful, meaningful, and intentional. And, you know, Overcast cuts them out. Mm-hmm. You know, like, oh, and I felt my art was violated, but I gave up because, hey, it, you know, I give you the show. You do whatever you want with it. And this is where all applications are going. All applications will be completely user-defined. I know because I'm already doing it myself. I don't have to use your stupid Outlook. I created my own spreadsheet viewer, and it works the way I want it to. And I just did it by telling the robot to build something, and it built it. Boom, done. So this is going to happen. This is unavoidable. And people do not care in general. First of all, most people think that the app is putting the ads in. They don't even realize that it comes from the podcasters. I hear this all the time.
1: Yes.
0: Hey, man, you know, this Podverse app you keep telling me to use, it's putting ads in, man. No, that's actually not the app. That is from the podcaster. When someone pays a premium for YouTube, as an example, now YouTube, of course, is very separate because they sell the ads. But you know that you don't get to, as a producer, you don't put in your own dynamically inserted ads. YouTube does all that for you. So YouTube then gives you, I think, 45% of a subscription fee for that second that someone apparently listened. And so there's some kind of compensation. But when people pay for an ad-free experience on Spotify, they expect an ad-free experience, including dynamically inserted ads, which is really where it all went wrong. It all went wrong with the dynamically inserted ads. And people, funny enough, you know, it's tolerated. It's a part of culture. We've had ads in our face all this time. But no one really likes them, even though they're helpful and they don't even realize how it works. But ultimately, mm-hmm. the way computing is going with local LLMs and scripting capabilities that you can just ask your phone or your computer to make something, people are going to do it. You can't stop it. It's like ad blockers. You know, the ad blockers are just a thing. And no one even thinks twice about them. This is going the way of blogs. It just will.
1: The blog analogy is probably the best one I've heard. Nobody or very, very few people can make. The only people making money off blogs are people who are blogs that take paid subscribers.
0: Well,
1: On a Substack or a Stratechery or one of those things.
0: Substack is genius because they make it possible for, it's kind of an, although you can say this is only for subscribers, which don't feel like it. But once you've supported one of the Substacks, then it's just one click. Then it's just like, I want to support this guy with $8 a month. Click, one click, done. And it just runs until you look at your credit card statement, like, why am I supporting this guy again? But to me, it's still the open value for value system is still the best. It still is the best way to do it. It's just, it's not for everybody. And we still have this mentality of old school. There's 24 hours in a day. There's 60 minutes in an hour. We're going to allocate 5 minutes of that hour towards commercials. It's a linear system. It just doesn't really work, except at huge scale, which is where Google wins.
1: I think along those same lines. I mean, it shows the skip ahead button thing shows how much more valuable premium subscribers are than ad support. Ad revenue can generate large numbers on paper, but when it comes to profit, I've yet to see that it's very profitable in the digital age. You know, unless you're it works for things like Google and Facebook because they own the entire stack.
0: Yeah, including the ads. They're on the ad sales side.
1: Yeah, they're selling the ads and displaying the ads and have all the users and have all the advertisers and have all the businesses. They it's a closed ecosystem.
0: And we still don't actually know if they're even profitable.
1: Exactly. That's exactly because YouTube never breaks out their profit.
0: Nope. And they've never spun YouTube off as a separate business, which is an obvious thing to do.
1: Yes. They fit. So Spotify feels like giving their paying subscribers the ability to skip ads. They feel that's worth it to keep the paying subscribers paying over what they would lose from the ad revenue.
0: Yeah.
1: So you do this calculation and you say, okay, well, if I do this button, I'm going to lose a certain amount of ad revenue. I'm going to make a certain amount of people angry, but I am willing to lose that because the risk of losing our premium users to YouTube, who also has this skip button,
0: yep,
1: is too high. Because YouTube already has the skip button and has had it for a long time.
0: Right, so, but this isn't even about skip, man. This is about everything.
1: I agree, but it's like the interesting thing to me is Spotify. You go back to the AMP Accords, which I'm probably the only person that will ever still talk about the AMP Accords. Everybody else has moved on. But the AMP Accords, Spotify was supposedly in the room with the AMP people.
0: We can't confirm that because not everybody agreed to be publicly recognized.
1: They were on the list.
0: Yeah.
1: And then they turn around and do this.
0: Yeah.
1: they agreed to all these things. Yeah, we're all on board with the AMP thing. And then they turn around and do a skip button.
0: Yeah.
1: You're like, whoa. Yeah. That's just like rug pulling the hell out of everybody that was part of the AMP thing. So it's clearly for the same reason that YouTube does it. My feeling is that YouTube makes way more money from premium subscribers than they do from advertising. So they use the fact that advertising is super annoying, mm-hmm, as the single primary driver to make you sign up for premium.
0: Yeah. Yeah, exactly.
1: Advertising is only useful to these sorts of companies as a way to drive you to pay them cash on a monthly basis for premium subscription.
0: Mm-hmm.
1: And it's exactly what you said. The old model of linear broadcasting, honestly, if you think about it, the only two advertising supported content delivery mechanisms that we've ever had, fully advertising supported, were broadcast television and broadcast radio.
0: Mm-hmm.
1: There were other ad-supported mediums like newspapers and magazines, but they were not fully ad-supported. You still had to buy a subscription. The advertising dollars for magazines and newspapers and those kinds of things, those were additional revenue for the publication.
0: But let us remember, where did the real revenue come from for newspapers?
1: Classified ads.
0: Yeah, that's right.
1: And so you had multiple revenue streams. The only two things that were ever fully supported by advertising only were linear broadcast radio and television. And like you said, the inventory constraint, the scarcity of the number of hours in a day,
0: yep,
1: made that a workable model. But that just is that those days are gone.
0: Gone. Dead.
1: Gone.
0: She's dead, Jim. Hey, by the way, my Start 9 just came alive.
1: Oh.
0: How about that? All channels are closed. Hey, those bastards at Podcast Index closed my channel.
1: Your Start 9 is like, we're so back. Wait, what? this is inevitable.
0: But just go beyond it. Because if you look at what Castratia did,
1: Castradia.
0: Castradia. Let me see. 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

0: it looks at my bench of articles I've saved, and then it goes and gets the transcript from, actually it does its own transcript. So it gets Pod News Weekly Review, gets the transcript, and then looks for things that I'm interested in, and it cross-references the topics that you're talking about and Spurlock is talking about. It surfaces those, and it gives me a little clip to listen to. I mean, come on. It's beautiful.
1: It is beautiful.
0: And I just, you know, I just dreamt it up. The dream build loop is phenomenal.
1: The current state
0: Eric PP. Yes. Today's two witty openers were literally written by the robot. I was surprised myself.
1: The way that these things are right now, I'm guessing Castria is vibe coded. I'm assuming that it is.
0: Maybe.
1: I mean, maybe I'm wrong.
0: I wonder who's behind it.
1: This is a knowing thing. I don't know.
0: I wonder who's behind it. I wonder who's vibe coding a lot. I wonder who created that app.
1: So the current state of them boils down to all these ad skipping apps, boils down to this. If you want an app that randomly removes parts of the podcast that you're listening to, grab one of these apps.
0: Yeah.
1: Because right now they are completely all over the map. They will just pull entire sections of the episode out that are not ads, but because they think it is. And you'll just randomly find parts missing. So, but that's always the first level, the first go. These things will get better over time. They always do. And in a few years, this is ad skipping is just going to be the way this stuff works, man.
0: Yeah.
1: Everything is going to do it. Everything's going to do it. Your baked in ad. Sorry. It's not going to survive. It's just not. So well, I don't know what the answer is. This was always the problem with the amp accords and with all these discussions is the more ads you bake in. I listened to a couple of iHeart Radio podcasts. One of them is Better Offline. The
0: Ed Zitron.
1: Yeah, that thing is covered with ads.
0: Yeah.
1: It's eaten up with ads. The ad load on iHeart, the ad load is huge.
0: Mm-hmm.
1: And it's always funny to me because their tagline for iHeart podcast is guaranteed human. but like a good 50% of the ad reads are AI generated, obviously. So those things are covered up with ads. Acast podcast covered up with ads. This is an industry that's just shooting itself in the foot.
0: Yeah. Like they always do.
1: Always.
0: But I'm not sad about it, honestly. I'm not. I get everything I want. I pay for things. Mm-hmm. You know, I support stuff. That's how it works for me. And all this other stuff is just, it's in the way, man. It's in the way. And, you know, we have an extra 500,000 podcasts that have been created that very few listen to that have all been vibe coded and text-to-speech created. It's all useless. And you know what? Podcasters themselves are idiots. You know, the whole idea.
1: How do you really feel?
0: Yeah, I'm going to break it down for you. Let's dive in.
1: Deep dive.
0: Deep dive. Let's do a deep dive. You know, Tina used to listen to the Megyn Kelly podcast. And then Megyn Kelly went video. And then she would watch the Megyn Kelly podcast on YouTube. And then, of course, what you do is you create, you know, your little segments and you post that in the shorts or you create, you know, a 14-minute segment of a certain guest. And then she only watches that. I mean, you're shooting yourself in the foot. And you know, this whole HLS video, I love it, man. I love that it technically works. But even on, I don't know the exact details, but with RSS.com, okay, you're not starting off free. You have to get the max plan. And I'm not sure if there are limitations.

0: have none, because those guys, they've got some magic voodoo over there. Love them. Where it's like, oh, just do whatever you want. Wow, that's great.
1: Mm-hmm.
0: But ultimately, everyone has to put some limits on the amount of accesses you can have of your HLS video. And it's just going to come down to, okay, what kind of money can I actually make on it to offset the cost versus throwing your crap up on YouTube or on X? I think X is actually going to, you watch with this X money thing. Elon's going to do something with that that's going to screw up YouTube big time.
1: You really think so?
0: Yeah, I do. I do.
1: Everybody hates him so much, though.
0: But that's irrelevant. Money is money.
1: I can't tolerate X anymore. It's just, it's nothing but Russian car crash videos Anthropic ads.
0: That's your algo. You have ads on X? I don't have any ads. I don't know what X ads you're talking about.
1: I mean, they're just native. Oh, okay. They look like root posts. You know?
0: Sure. But people will, if you have a link to your podcast and it's video, it won't be audio, it's video, and it's on X, and you can click a button with your X money. Hey, I got $25 free from Elon for just signing up for X money. I got $25. I love Elon. He's a great guy.
1: I love that guy.
0: You know, I don't see it. None of it makes any sense. And ultimately, the audience is in control. The audience is in control. And RSS and podcasting, the way it was created, was completely the antithesis of what it's trying to be shoehorned into.
1: Well, I think you're right. It all started with dynamic ad insertion.
0: That's where it screwed it up.
1: That was the beginning of what will ultimately become a medium that is forced into subscription support.
0: Yeah, but that is so limited.
1: When I say subscription support, that was a mistake. I should have said direct audience support.
0: Okay, yeah, that's different. Because subscription support, yeah, if you have 100,000 people and you can convert 10,000 of those to $1 a month, boom, you know, that's a living. But you got to get to that 100,000 first. You don't do that by saying, well, if you really want to hear the good stuff, the premium content, give me a break. No, I'm a broadcaster from the old days. You know, it's got to be free to air. People got to be able to access it. And then you just have to tell them, like, hey, you know, if you don't support us, we go away. And it works.
1: Well, the Bitcoin Lightning ecosystem wedged itself into a hole where okay, we're going to take what could have been a support mechanism layered on top of podcasting, an open podcasting, for open source all the way down, and decided through, I don't know, VC or something driven mechanics to bifurcate this whole, you know, Lightning into two systems over here. On, we're going to have Nostr Zaps and we're going to have podcasting boosts.
0: Yeah, exactly. The best thing,
1: blah, blah, blah.
0: The best thing about it was Bitcoin. The worst thing about it was Bitcoin. It was the best and the worst of both things.
1: But now I think, so now it's making itself irrelevant. And then, so what we're left with is, like, forcing podcasting in, like, what am I trying to say?
0: What are you trying to say? Say something.
1: I think what we were trying to do, we were trying to build a system on top of podcasting that was also open, that would allow everybody to get paid.
0: Yeah, including the apps.
1: Right. And so now that is still the goal.
0: Yeah.
1: Because if we look into the future of a time when advertising is blocked at the app level across the board, there has to be some other mechanism in place to allow value for value to continue to support podcasters and they're for them to make a living. And I think that what we're left with is things like X402, funding tag, some sort of stable coin thing. I don't know. There's other mechanisms in play.
0: Well, the funding tag just works for me. And it was really our own app where I discovered, oh man, this is just so easy. It has a big button right there. Support this show. Click. Opens up. Okay. Oh, Stripe. Well, I'm already somehow, it has my information already. I don't know if that's through Shopify or something else. I'm not sure how that got in there, but okay. Yeah. So it stored my payment method and I just pay with a message. And, you know, I've been doing this for, we get to do this. It's so beautiful. So we have Stripe and PayPal, and Stripe has Apple Pay. It's got all Venmo. It's all, no, PayPal is part of Venmo, or Venmo is part of PayPal. Everything is covered. Everything. And I built my own helipad. I said, robot, I need to have a spreadsheet before every show. Robot went, okay, Adam. I need some tokens for the API. Here's how you get them. Okay. Make sure it's read only, Adam. Okay. And I give it the tokens in an env file. And it builds a spreadsheet for me. It's beautiful. Has the comments, it goes into my email, checks for any comments that were sent to notes at WGTDT.com, pulls them out, puts them in. I mean, this is what I'm talking about.
1: Yeah.
0: The world has changed. Right. The world is changing so rapidly. And if I can do it, other people can do this too.
1: For sure. Yeah, for sure.
0: Only the blessed, but otherwise.
1: Yeah, I'm hopeful. I'm hopeful for the future of creators having a way to, for podcasters have a way to get paid value for value, and that's. That's open, especially. And one thing that gives me hope is the most recent Apple court.
0: Yeah.
1: Stuff like within the last couple of days.
0: Yeah.
1: They've essentially, if you're keeping track of this, they've admitted the fees are too high, that they shouldn't have charged. If you read between the lines, they're saying that they should have charged zero.
0: Yeah. But just a response to Chad F. Yes, Chad okay. F. Podverse has a funding tag, but it's a little icon with a dollar sign on a coin going into a slot. You know, that's obscure to me. Like, I need, because I got a big play button, a big live button. I've got a big unsubscribe. It's easy to unsubscribe, but it's not easy to pay. Right under the unsubscribe, put donate. That's my point. Yes, it's there, but I can't tell everybody for every app, go and look for this. Go and look for the little icon of a coin with a dollar sign on it, people. Mm-hmm. That's my point. It's a user experience issue. It's not a technical issue.
1: So, what I'm trying to say is I have a hope that there's alternatives beyond Lightning, and they seem to be all easy to adopt. We just have to make sure, which has been our thing from the very beginning, we have to make sure that the app gets a cut.
0: Yeah. That is the way to success.
1: You have to. If another system crops up where only the creator and the hosting companies get paid and the advertising agencies, if only those people get paid again, well, then it's a failure.
0: And Daniel J. Lewis, don't tell me not to use the word donate. That's not true. I've been using that for 19 years on No Agenda. We say donate. So don't tell me that we need to stop using that word.
1: I think there's a couple of things that I want to talk to. We probably want to talk about this next week, and I want to cover I was going to talk about it today, but I think I want to talk about it next week because I need time. I want to throw together some rough ideas first. Alberto from RSS.com reached out to me about publishing adding a new public data set to the index.
0: Mm, interesting.
1: With all the location tags that we have.
0: Okay.
1: And so what his thought is that if we have a public data set of all the location tags, that we could build an atlas or some other tool like the same way that was done for Podroll. So basically a huge discovery mechanism based on that data set.
0: For geolocation in apps.
1: For geolocation, yeah, for like where, because he was giving examples. I haven't really even looked at that data in a long time. He was giving examples of some really interesting location tags that he's finding in podcasts.
0: Well, they have in RSS.com in their publish interface, the publish dashboard, they give you two location tag options. You can use both. What is this about and where is this recorded?
1: Yes.
0: That's great. I love that.
1: And some of the things that he was mentioning in his note to me were really cool. You know, like some, if I remember right, it's like a church in the side of a mountain in Italy or something. Mm-hmm. Like, it was really neat. I mean, and so I think we can use, I think he's right. We need to make this more easily accessible to people. So I'm game to do this, and I want to get a rough data set up first next week, and I'll have a location for it on the show next week. And then if other people have ideas about, then once people see it, they could give feedback on how they would change, you know, if it needs changes or change, whatever.
0: That's a good idea. It's also good for people who want to start a podcast. Where is something missing?
1: Mm-hmm. Yeah, exactly.
0: You know,
1: kind of like the way they do with categories. It's like, what is a niche category?
0: Yeah. And I'm all about hyperlocal. I mean, that's still the way to go. Hyperlocal podcasting is dynamite. Lots of people are doing it. They have a lot of fun. They're not doing it for money necessarily, but they are often supported by their local community. Mm-hmm. And we have the, was it the North Idaho, North ID podcast, NOID, I can't remember the name of it. They're kind of doing a local no agenda for the Idaho, for their area of Idaho. And it's super popular. Huh. Yeah, this is where you can still have a lot of success, where everything, the whole podcast industrial complex pushes everybody towards volume. Got to have more volume.
1: Grow your show.
0: Grow your show. R.I.P. Todd. Yeah.
1: And then the other thing was the podcast contact tag. I'm high on this thing. I still think
0: it's a good idea. Yeah.
1: I do too. Can somebody, Daniel, you're busy. Can somebody write this up as a PR?
0: I think Daniel he already did a lot of this work with Sanfilippo.
1: No, yeah, he did, but I would like to have it as a pull request.
0: Yeah, so but don't distract the child from the good work he's already doing. He's working on the splits with.
1: That's why I said he's busy.
0: Stripe, but you put it out there.
1: Okay, Daniel, when you're done with the Stripe thing. Then do that. Or if somebody else wants to do it, somebody else can do it. But don't get distracted.
0: Yeah, please don't. Squirrel! I'm going to run over here.
1: I think it's a great idea, and I think it needs to move forward.
0: I'm with you on that. I'm with you. I'm with you. Big time.
1: What is the podcast contact tag again? Oh, that's just all the different ways that you can contact the podcaster or the show. In question.
0: Yes.
1: So, you know, it's, let me see if I've got, maybe I have a link to it. Let me see. Copy. Yes, I do. Here we go. Here you go, Eric. In the boardroom. Right there. There's, that will tell you everything you need to know.
0: Nice.
1: Yeah. So I think that's, I think those two things probably are important. I want probably again, you know, probably something again for next week would be the podcast image tag. I have an idea for using that for custom app icon delivery.
0: I mean, just have your app resize it on the fly.
1: Yeah, but this is this is an example of a method of using it. Yeah. But, well, we can talk about this next week. I know we're running low on time.
0: Well, let us thank some people for supporting the Podcast Index and the entire project that it is. We're repurposing machines now. That's what it's come down to.
1: Yeah.
0: But we really appreciate everybody who supports us. Value for value. We've got a donate button. Oh my God. We're not a nonprofit. We've got a donate button at the bottom of our page, podcastindex.org. You are supporting the lifeblood of Podcast Index. Adam and Dave get none of this. We put it into the kitty and it supports all of the machines and everything that is running to keep this going with some room to spare. So we appreciate it as you continue to support. Every single dollar makes a difference. Even $5 buys us one of our little mini servers for a month. So we appreciate all of you. And I, unfortunately, I have no way of looking at anything past 1 week ago on Helipad.
1: Why?
0: Because my channel's closed. 2 weeks ago, I'm sorry. 2 weeks ago. Yeah, this
1: but thing it still sucks. Should be in the helipad.
0: Yeah.
1: What thing sucks?
0: Yeah, start 9. No, it closed two weeks ago. So I only have
1: I see.
0: The last I have a True Fans four sats. So that was a streaming payment for episode 266. And I don't have anything else. It goes then it's 2 weeks ago. So you probably have more accurate information than I have.
1: Well, let me do. I'm not sure I'm going to have much more accurate information than you do. I've got. I extracted the Albie Hub data, and it was like there's nothing there.
0: No,
1: I don't understand.
0: Everyone's given up on us.
1: I guess.
0: Ah, those guys. Yeah. Well, Comic Strip Blogger is the last of the Mohicans. Him, yeah. Yes.
1: The last book. DC Girl said that she sent us a comment and I can't find it. I'm going to have to get her to resend it. We got some PayPals. We got Chris, a bunch of them actually. Chris Bernardic, $5.
0: Thank you.
1: Dreb Scott, $15. Thank you, Dreb. Michael Kimmerer, $5.33. Charles Hicks, $5. Let's see. Is this a one-off? No, it's Paul De Bruin. Yeah, this is a one-off. $10. Great job you were doing, he says.
0: Thank you, Paul.
1: Well, thank you, Paul. Cameron Rose, $25. Thank you, Cameron.
0: Nice.
1: Let's see. This is the... Oh, this is from Ralph Estep, $50. Thank you, Ralph. Martin Lindeskog, $1. Thank you, Martin. Pod Page, Brendan Mulligan and Pod Page, $25. Thank you, Brendan. Joseph Maraca, $5. Thank you. Look what we got here. It's a one off from Blueberry. $100.
0: Nice. I'll give you a baller for that.
2: Shot caller, 20-inch blaze on the Impala.
0: Nice. Thank you, boys and girls. Blueberry.
1: He says, from the guys and gals at Blueberry, not fringe anymore. Go podcasting. Not fringe.
0: Where is my go podcasting? Where did that thing go? That's interesting.
1: Let's see. We got... you lost your go podcast.
0: There it is. Got it.
1: Mitchell Downey, $50. Thank you, Mitch.
0: Thank you, Mitch.
1: Christopher Harbark, $10. A double from Mitch, $10. Damon Kasajak, $15. Another one off. I don't know how to pronounce his name. $10 from Rerez Ion Petrescu. Okay. It's RARES-IOAN.
0: Thank you.
1: Yes, thank you very much. Terry Keller, $5, and I'm sorry for messing your name up. Silicon Florist, $10. Thank you. Christopher Cowan, $5. Paul Saltzman, $22.22. As always, Derek J. Visker. Derek J. Visker, the best name in podcasting, $21. Who's Unal Kampolat? Unal Kampolat, $5. Thank you.
0: Thank you.
1: Appreciate that. Jeremy Gerds, $5. And that's it. And that's our PayPals.
0: And the proof is always in the pudding. You know, if I look at op3.dev, I'm going to look at how many people actually apparently download this show. I wouldn't say that they podcasting 2.0. Let's see what OP3 says. We don't even show up on the list anymore.
1: We don't.
0: Here we go. We're page 4. Okay.
1: We suck.
0: Let me see. Here's an example. Let me see what we have. So the last 30 days, it's a bad example, of course, because we're missing two
1: shows. We've been gone too long. Yeah.
0: Let me go back to, that's June 1st. I mean, so we have 5,000 downloads in the last 30 days. You can't even get inserted ads with that amount of downloads.
1: Oh, yes. It's weak. It's too weak.
0: You know, so actually our downloads in July. Oh, in June. Here we go. June. Unique audience in June. Whatever Spurlock says is I'll take it as gospel. 5,721. Okay. We're running an entire index off of this with people just supporting us with value for value. That's my point.
1: It's amazing.
0: Yeah. No, it's not. It's how it works. That's the beauty of it. And we're just yapping. We're just catching up. You know, communities involved. And they support us. That's all that it has to be. Now, if we said we're closing it down, we need to have money to survive, people would support us or not.
1: Yeah, or they wouldn't and we wouldn't survive.
0: Yeah, it's that simple. It's really that simple. That's just me.
1: Let me see. See control. I reran. So I said that I would fix the Albi Hub export thing, and I mostly did.
0: Mm-hmm.
1: So I got three. I just reran it again. I got three out of here, but for some reason I can't see the message that I think may be from Martin Lindeskog, or it might be from Sam. It's on True Fans, and I don't know what. Let me read the first two. We got three. One of them is from Fountain User 9401873488832 and he or she says, "Have some sats before AI steals them." It's 10,000 sats.
0: Nice, thank you.
1: Comic strip blogger is the delimiter, but I'm going to try to find this other one first, though. It's a True Fan. So if I take this URL, this boost URL from True Fans.
0: Yeah, and you hit it.
1: And if I copy it and paste it into a web browser, I was thinking that I would see the boost message. But what I see is just our page on True Fans.
0: No comment, no boost there.
1: I'm going to try to read the message out of the spreadsheet.
0: Out of the database.
1: Yes.
0: Get it from the table. Okay.
1: It says, "I will continue to stream Satoshis. Do you have a snail mail address? I would like to send you a symbolic silver coin.
0: Oh.
1: Someday in the cutoff.
0: Morning.
1: In the morning." Here's another one. Let me try this other one. This looks like the same message. This is fascinating. This is great stuff. Payment. See, because I hit the payment URL. Nothing. Let me paste this in the boardroom. Maybe somebody else can figure this out. That's the one I'm trying to read.
0: Yeah.
1: Oh, wait. It's Martin Lindeskog. He says, he just posted it in. "I will continue to stream Satoshis. Do you have a snail mail address? I would like to send you a symbolic silver coin someday in the future."
0: Yeah, you got to go to the comments tab on that page. That's where it shows up.
1: Oh, so you got to click it and then go to the comments. Yes.
0: Do you have a favorite bullion coin? Yes, gold. I have an artistic copper coin, not legal tender, with the Fibonacci sequence 011235. FYI, I got credited to my wallet on TrueFans with the unused balance from my audio hosting subscription. The amount of Satoshis covered this boostergram. Well, I'm giving you a like. I'm giving you a like, a little heart.
1: Yeah, I'll do that too. Like.
0: Oh, I got to sign in.
1: Comic strip blogger.
0: There he is.
1: 23,999 sets. He somehow made it happen.
0: Okay.
1: Even through all the lightning apocalypse. Howdy, Dave and Adam. So, when Adam moved to Texas before he met Tina the Keeper, aka his current wife, he had only one friend there, Gene. Coincidentally, that Gene just gave me epic interview about how to get rich off AI-generated music and tips on how to improve it. Watch Gene talking over 1 hour to me on YouTube. Just search for AI Arch Wizard. Yo, CSB, oh, Ozempic right. Taker.
0: Soon to be blind.
1: Soon pancreatic cancer victim.
0: Thank you, comics or blogger. We love, you know... I just need him in the, we get to do this community. Cause then we know it'll take off when comics or blogger arrives. That's when your community takes off. You need that guy. You need that guy. You need that guy. Yeah. Everybody needs a comics or blogger. You need him. And there's it's nothing true. Like the original, the OG comics or blogger,
1: the OG CSB.
0: You got to have the OG CSB. There's nothing quite like him. All right, everybody. Board meeting, boardroom. Thank you very much for being here once again. Sorry we missed 2 weeks. We should be good to go next week.
1: Yeah, and I'm good to go.
0: End of the month, I'm going back to the Netherlands, so I get to meet my granddaughter. And hopefully, I'm taking my rig, so we'll just have to figure out the times, but I think I can do the board meeting. I have a little more time on my hands these days, turns out.
1: Yeah, so, you do. Yep.
0: Yeah.
1: Oh, I'm going to go install a carburetor.
0: Hey, you go do that. I'll have the beer. All right. Okay, everybody. Okay. Hey, everybody, have a great weekend. Thanks for being here once again for the board meeting where everybody's a star. Podcasting 2.0. See you next Friday.

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I am your V4 VJ, Øystein Berge, and I'm here to take you on a ride to break ground with that V4V sound and give you an hour with the best of what the value for value music scene has to offer. 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And I'm sitting here with my brand new built electric guitar. So I'm gonna tell you all about that in the break. 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

in Fitzgerald. And if you're wondering what is going on, I'm just sitting here and jamming along with my guitar as I'm playing the songs. So I hope you like it. I hope you're jamming as well.

is just jamming, because that's what we are doing today. We're just jamming. This is Just Jamming by the Dorm.

Just jamming by the door falls. I'm gonna play one of my own today, just because I feel like it. This is from the new album from The Electrics. This is Reefer Gladness.

Man, that was fun. I hope you are having just as much fun as I am. And I know that I'm hitting a bunch of false notes in between, but that's just what I have to do right now to find something good to play. So bear with me. It's going to get better and better, but now, if you can hear me properly, I am broadcasting live from Rotterdam in the Netherlands, and I am now sitting here with my brand new, I should say new guitar. I say I should say because it's kind of a long story, and I just have to tell you about it. So it started with me visiting my neighbor, as a good neighbor should do once a while. And when I was at his place, we started to talk about electric guitars. And he had a big collection himself, and he had a hobby, and that was to build electric guitars. So what he did was he gave me a building set of an Stratocaster, or should I say a Partcaster or a Frankencaster, or I don't know what to name it, but it's a electric guitar that looks like the Stratocaster, but it's built out of separate parts. So the neck and the body had to be mounted together. So I started. I got home, and then I spent a week or so building the whole thing together. So I had the neck, I had the body. And I needed to buy the pick guard and the strings myself, because he had all the other parts, like all the screws and all the fairs and everything that needs to go inside of it. So that was really fun to do. So I got it home, and then I spent a week building it together. So now I know how an electric guitar actually works. I didn't know that before I started building it. But now I know, and if you want to know and you don't know, it works with the magnetic poles. So the strings are very close to small magnetic poles that you can see on the electric guitar, and those transfers the attention, I guess, you give on the spring with a magnetic signal to the pickguard, and then it goes from there to the electricity. So the pickguard is the thing in front of the guitar where you see all the knobs and very close to the aux connection or jack connection. So that was really exciting to do, and I'm sitting here now. I almost can't believe it. I thought about an electric guitar for so long, but I have really felt like I could afford it, and two, that I really needed it, because I already have starting to get a lot of instruments already. But I guess I needed it, because here I am sitting with it in my lap. So big thanks to my neighbor that gave me the parts and the project. And now we are going to
thank the producers as well, of course. All the people that came in with the boostergrams from the previous edition, boostergrams and streams. I don't have any PayPals. I would like to see more PayPals as well. But let's talk about that later. This first, we are going to mention... We're going to mention... first of all, Pfeiffer is coming in with 1821 sats. And he writes, thank you, Chade, for adding sat streaming to BoostMeBurge. I mean, BoostMeBitch.com. And that was, of course, he has sent the boostgram from the website BoostMeBitch.com. And that is, of course, Chad F's own website. And... speaking of the devil himself, Chad F is coming in with a lot of, I think it is auto boosts, maybe. It's a many boost with 100 satoshis to the pre-show. Of course, I played my own album or my own Evelectrix album there, and then he boosted also, of course, to, I think, almost maybe all the different artists, and so did Pfeiffer as well. And also a lot of boosts went to the show as well, so I want to thank both of you for all those boostergrams. That was a lot. And then we have Matt Finlay. He also needs to be thanked because he sent in... first of all, 111 sats to the show, and he writes, thanks for the great show, Sir Libre. I don't know, maybe you mean that he helped along with the previous edition from, I don't know exactly what you mean, Matt Finlay, this is my show, kind of. Sir Libre is also a producer, but... I would really appreciate if you thank me, and if you also want to thank Sir Libre, that's very well. Maybe you're thanking Sir Libre for his own show, Lightning Thrashes. That could be it. Please explain and elaborate in Telegram or in another boostergram. Matt Finlay is coming in with 130 sats to two different artists, and that was Nate Jonivan and Annie Powell. And Annie Powell needs to update her Lightning wallet, because that is those are not working according to podcast index. So Annie Powell, if you hear this, update your Lightning wallet. Billy Bones is the next one out, and he comes in for this edition with 300 sats from Fountain. And he writes, rock on, and since you're boosting from Fountain live, Billy Bones, I want to ask you, can you find the show live on Fountain? If so, please, or let me know in the chat room. Because if you can find it, then maybe it's something on my end. I can't find it, and I have heard from other producers as well. So I've already sent a support request message to Fountain. But if you can give me an update on that, Billy Bones, that would be really appreciated. And I also, of course, appreciate your boost as well. So thank you for that. And I see Eric PP is coming in with auto boosts from V4V Music for this live edition as well. So thank you to the both of you for coming in for this edition. And then... this is a value for value music podcast, and that means that you don't only need to send boostgrams, but you also need to send me some cash as well.
So don't send blankets, don't send water, please send cash to my nearest PayPal account, and you can find all the information on my website, music.show/donate, if you like. Or you can hit the big red donate button up in the right corner. It should be really easy to find, and I could really, really need your support. Because this is a podcast that needs attention, and I'm using my own time to do it. And if we are going to go along with this podcast, I really need your help. So please become a producer and donate to the show. And also another way you can donate as... Adam mentioned earlier on Podcasting 2.0, I understand he doesn't really like premium content, and I can respect that, but I don't see any way other how I could publish this kind of content, because what I put on my Patreon, I can't put in a podcast app. So... for me, Patreon is an addition where I can put stuff that I really can't put in a podcast app. And I have many cool things to show you that I can't really show on the show through a podcast app. And I don't see any way... way that should be a... thing that we need to call premium content at all. It's just additional content, the way I see it. And of course, you can sign up for free, but if you want to have all the premium content, or call it whatever you like to call it, you have to give me $5 a month. And I don't think $5 a month is too much to ask for. And I am putting out everything that I'm doing kind of behind the scenes when I'm not sitting here and doing the show with you. So I'm going to put up everything I do creatively and production-wise for myself and the show and everyone that wants to support me. And first of all, I would like to say that I have just put up a five-part workshop where you can see the whole building of my guitar from separated necks and neck and body and all the way to the end where it is fully functional. So if you would like to see that, I would really recommend you sign up for the additional content on Patreon. I don't really see why that is such a big no-no, really. It's just different from different people. And for me, I just don't see any way other that I should put it up. Of course, I could put it up on a website and put everything up for free. But I think I'm giving you enough for free already. So if you really like what you hear right now, if you like to support me, and if you like to help me make this world a brighter place, please do me a it would mean a lot of me, that is what I mean. I really need your support. $5 a month, or whatever you like to give me, that's all I'm asking. And let's talk about more things, because
I really also need help with the artwork. I think that I need to ask you if people in the Telegram group can make me some more AI art for the show or artwork they make themselves. It really, for me right now, I really need your help because I could really need some spicing up in the artwork. And I think that you have a lot of good ideas that could help me with that. So if you are in the Telegram chat room, Mutton Me The Music, you can post it there and I will use it. And everything goes, but try to make it as funny and children-friendly as possible, so I don't have to write disclaimers like I did this time. Thank you so much, I have to say, Chad F. Thank you so much for the artwork. That was a really on-the-edge one. I had to think twice before I used it, but it's a great piece of AI art, and if you don't have any humor, then I guess you won't find it funny, but it's kind of funny, I think, at least. I like it. All right, let's go on. I have more things to announce. This is the first video Mutton Me The Music edition. I'm now making a video on the side from the stream that I have on the No Agenda stream. And I'm still not totally sure on how I should do it, really, because there are many ways. Put it on YouTube, put it on Twitch, put it on a podcast live stream. I really need some ideas and help from you guys. So if you would like to recommend me how I should do it, I take every recommendation as high value to the show. So please give it to me. But for now, I'm gonna record it and I'm gonna put it on my Patreon account. So please go there if you'd like to see at least the guitar, parts of my studio, and my beard, and parts of my face. I guess we can start there. And you have some cool visualizations as well. And I'm also going to show, of course, the boostergrams that are coming in and the music that we play. So let's do it like this for now. Thank you for being here on this 150th edition. I'm really happy that we have gotten so far. And I think we can go even further. And what else would I like to say? I'm also, in the future at least, I really wanted to do it for this edition. But I still totally am not totally sure how it should be done. I think we can make this a call-in show as well, and I think people can call in from Telegram, from the video chat on the Telegram, or with audio only, of course. So that would be really a cool addition for the future. So maybe we're gonna do that in the future, I hope. At least I would like to hear more people talking on the show than only my own voice. That's always nice when we have guests on and we have a ball together. We're also having a ball now, of course, but it's even funner, even more fun
when we are together, when we are more together. More people together on the stream talking, not only me and my guitar, even though it kicks ass. It's colored in Cobra Blue. That it's the original color from the Ford Cobra. So if you know that color, that's the color my neighbor has coated the body of the guitar. So it's really cool. Please check it out on Patreon for now. All right. I think Eric Pipi has solved it all in the chat room. I'm gonna have a look at it while we're playing some music, Eric. Thank you for the boosts, the auto boosts, and to the rest of you guys and girls out there, please connect your Satoshis with your podcast app and send some boosts to the show. I would really appreciate it. So that's that. A little bit of coffee. First of all, before we go on, this is a special edition, so I'm going to take my sweet ass time. And first of all, I am just thinking about a little bit about how to make this show as legit as possible, because this is a show not for children, even though it kind of looks like it on the episode art for this edition. That's just a coincidence. That's just because we are very funny here at Mutton Me The Music. But this is not a children's podcast. So if you are under 18 years of age, I would really like you, yes, you right there, under 18 year old, please stop listening right now. Put down your headsets and stop listening, because this podcast is really not for you. When you are over 18 years old, then you can come back and you can have a blast with everyone else. If not, please ask your parent before you listen to this podcast. Or not only that, please ask your parent if you're under 18 years old to chat in the chat room. That's that. What else? Yes, protection. That's very important. Always use protection. Whatever you're doing. No pun intended. Let's play some more music. All right. This is DJ Hi Yona with Fifth.

So now we're only grown-ups here. I can tell everyone what I'm doing. I'm drinking some coffee and smoking a joint. So that is what I'm doing, and all the grown-ups are here, of course. We're all enjoying ourselves with whatever we like to do when we enjoy ourselves on a Friday evening. So put everything on the table, put the booze, put the tobacco, put the crack, put the whatever you like. Put it on the table, let's have some fun. This is Hobbin' Pipe Chef by Iggy.

found out what Pabzu something in Russian I can't pronounce means, and that means new dawn. And I just like to explain the reason why I am so adamant about talking about drugs. It's really because I think we are too shamed about talking about it, really. And all the times we're talking about it is just about how we should quit. And I think we are really making a way too much a big of a deal about it. And I think that we are going to in the future have to be more respectful and acceptful for each other. I think you know what I'm talking about. This is Starbound by Elijah Leeds.

But nobody understands the man when he goes crazy with his plans, and his dance looks like a praying mantis, but his glands about to blow, so he stands and demands for the rhythm to absorb him into the sand, so he can wash up in the lands of music and bands, and then descend to a never-ending end of opposites and positives from which that no man could ever ascend. Therefore, he's just built different and truly better than those kind men. 1, 2, 3.

Starbound by Elijah Leeds. And Eric Peepee is writing, coffee is socially okay, alcohol is socially okay. And here on Mutton Me The Music, everything is okay. Whatever you like to do, it's all okay. Because it's all an experience, and what we have learned from DMT is that science have really no clue what the fuck is really going on. And please go and do some research yourself, what they have done for experiments with the DMT and the laser experiments. That's very, very interesting. So let's not judge people. Let's be acceptful, because maybe the stoner losers have the solution, or at least one part of the key to how the hell we're gonna get us out of this screwed up situation. And now I'm gonna stop rapping, because Advocate Worldwide has it over for us. This is I'm a fool. I'm a fool.

And of course, if you are Christian or believe in any other religion or is a non-alcoholic, non-smoker, non-drug user, I really give you all the props in the world. But don't for a second think that you are better than any other of the rest of us. Like Jesus said, it doesn't matter what you're putting in your body, it only matters what is coming out of it, what you are saying. This is Hanna Piirane with the song Lullaby. And now I would like to thank everyone for listening to this special edition of Mutt & Me The Music. I think I have gotten all my points across over to you. So you take it for how you would like to take it, or don't take it at all, or have a good weekend. Please remember to think positive thoughts, and the world is really an illusion. It's a mind-created thing that you make yourself in your own mind. You can make your own reality, really. If you think positively, you will get positive things. It's really that easy. I hope to see everyone next week. I'll be back on Friday, as usual, right after Podcasting 2.0. Or whenever you are listening in your podcast app, of course, because I am live. I am there when I'm not live as well, of course. You can find all the old editions there. And you can find this first video edition on my Patreon account. I will put that up as well. Lullaby by Hanna Montana. I hope you enjoyed this edition, and I will be back next week. See you then.

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can't treat her right. 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So right about the time she wise up to this fact, it'll go down something like this.

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10: 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The world is rudderless.

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1: Game, set, match. The lizard people win.
2: 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We have a real chance of this.
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0: It's July 27th, 2026. You're tuned in to Behind the Schemes. It's episode 248. This is Booberry Mothman and the Miniocalypse here.
1: And all the way from the bereft coast where it smells like coffee from anywhere else but here. My name is Lavish.
0: I'm drinking coffee right now, actually. Cheers.
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1: Yep. 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
1: 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If
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1: don't support your local dealers, they'll go away. 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
0: You don't want to lose your deals now, do you?
1: No. Because then just like Eric Peepee says, the lizard people win.
0: You can't have lizard people winning.
1: Nope.
0: Only you can combat lizard people crime by
1: going to a dealer.
0: Call a dealer today.
1: They'll appreciate it.
0: His kids will appreciate it. Or her kids. Shouldn't assume. Or their kids. Really.
1: That's right. You're putting someone through college.
0: Man, it has been a week. 2 weeks since we got together last.
1: It's been 2 weeks.
0: 2 weeks.
1: All we need is another 2 weeks.
0: Just two more weeks. Trust us.
1: Two more weeks.
0: Trust the plan.
1: Stop the spread. Stop spreading, would you?
0: Hello, fellow spreaders.
1: He's a super spreader.
0: I'm super spreaded thin right now. Well, last time we got together, it was this past Monday. Me, you, and Frankie Paint got up and played some Smash Brothers. That was a good time.
1: Yes, hopped on the Smash. Everybody's also welcome to join us on the days that we do that.
0: Yes. We actually mentioned it to Nick the Rat. Called into his show this past Wednesday. I think we might have a new contestant on the scene.
1: That'd be great.
0: Oh, dude, it would be so much fun to play with him.
1: I'm actually hoping to see Nick in the next week or two, because I'll be heading out east to the sewer.
0: Nice. You have spelunking gear, or are you going in bareback?
1: Going in raw dog.
0: Raw dog.
1: Raw dog in sewer.
0: Raw dog the sewer.
1: Just like my ancestors.
0: Dude.
1: And their ancestors.
0: And, Ancestors.
1: All the way back to the cradle of sewer civilization.
0: The sewer cradle of civilization.
1: Yep.
0: From there, all amoebas emerged.
1: I like that record store.
0: Yeah, it's closed now, right?
1: No, there's a few left. Oh, there's okay. One in San Francisco on Haight-Ashbury.
0: Oh, gotcha. Maybe it's just the L.A. one that I was thinking of that shut down.
1: No, oh, that whole city's dying.
0: Mm-hmm.
1: And not just because they're out of water.
0: Haven't been in forever. I'd be curious to go check it out.
1: It's fun for a weekend.
0: Soon, hopefully. We can go for
1: a talking about taking private browsing over to Venice Beach, which is one of my favorite parts of L.A.
0: Yeah,
1: classic, iconic Venice Beach. Everybody's seen it in movies and things.
0: Let's see if I can remember the name of this bar in Venice Beach. Let's see.
1: Bigger Mill?
0: Oh, that's Newport Beach. Never mind. Different part.
1: Yeah.
0: Is Venice Beach the bodybuilding beach?
1: Yeah, that's where Muscle Beach is.
0: Ah, Muscle Beach. Okay. I have been there too.
1: They got like an open gym right there on the beach that you can use.
0: I wonder if Harry Perry still wanders around Venice Beach. He's a roller skating guitar player in a turban.
1: Sounds like a place he'd be.
0: Ish. Karma Cosmic Crusader. He's even got a Wikipedia page.
1: So you know he's real.
0: Yeah. Travels around with a little guitar player and a travel lamp. Clipped himself on roller skates.
1: Nice.
0: Definitely keep an eye out for him.
1: Local celebrity sightings aplenty in Venice. I hear Matt Stone of South Park fame lives right there, off the water.
0: Just start knocking on doors.
1: Matt? Just do the Butters voice for me, just one time.
0: Darren O played, maybe it was Sir Nubbin that requested it, but he played a Cartman rendition of Come Sail Away.
1: Yes, I did hear that on the R&R pre-show yesterday, or the other day.
0: Living for it. It was so good.
1: It goes on so long, too. Like 5 minutes long.
0: It's perfect. I was there for it.
1: Yeah, it's been a very active week in the No Agenda community since last Wednesday. We were told the news of the passing of the great, great John C. Dvorak.
0: Ish. I'd seen Hey Citizen drop some news in the... I believe it was the Bowl Chat early Wednesday morning. Is that when it would have been? Or is it Tuesday? Wednesday?
1: That's how you found out, Hey Citizen?
0: Yeah. And it was floodgates open from there. Fucking yes. Woke up. Frankie Paint sobbing.
1: Yeah. I learned from Cotton Gin in the Fish Tank chat. Via Void Zero.
0: Mm-hmm.
1: Posted it in the IRC.
0: Yep. It's crazy.
1: So it's been crazy around here.
0: One thing I've definitely appreciated is the smorgasbord of names that I've not seen in a long time filtering through Zero Node. I saw Urba Dude at one point, and Gwyth the Cock, the King of Kent. Melodious Owls, Tom Starkweather was there. Whole slew of people coming through, coming back. It was like a little homecoming, you know?
1: Yes, it was one of those sad situations where it takes something like that to everybody come together and hang out and like old times. And Tom Starkweather wrote a very nice piece on Substack about John, which I enjoyed. So thank you for that, Tom. Yeah, it's been a wild little week. JCD is the real reason I ever listened to the show, because he's a Bay Area guy. I'm a Bay Area guy. And I actually know the family somewhat well. So it was a sad thing that happened. But I received a phone call, and I told you about this, Booberry. I know you don't mind if I tell the story right now.
0: Please do.
1: But, last Saturday I received a phone call from none other than Mimi Dvorak herself. Left me a message on my cell phone, and I was very confused, and at the time, I was very overwhelmed, because I didn't expect a phone call from Mimi. I've never talked to Mimi. I've never spoken to Mimi before, but I've spoken with her kids and her son-in-law and everything like that, and I'm not going to play the message, because it's kind of personal, but essentially, what she told me was that I make a wine and I make a red wine and a white wine, and my family does, and when I go to the meetups I usually drop off a couple bottles, And JCD really liked this white wine that I had, this Pinot Grigio, and he's talked about it on the show. And I actually have a clip of him talking about it, but I'm not going to play it right now. And apparently, according to Mimi, my wine was the last shot of wine, is how she puts it, that he ever had, and the last glass of wine that they ever shared together. And he literally drank my wine, I mean, minutes before he passed. And she left me a message, and it really hit me hard. I hadn't really processed emotionally much of what was going on, but when she left me that, I have to admit, it hit me pretty hard. And it took me a couple minutes to collect myself, I should say. But once I had collected myself, she said for me to call her back. So I did. So I called her back, and she was really, in great spirits and very funny. And this is right after she had done the show on Thursday. And I got to tell her myself, just like all the things that everybody else has been telling her, that how much John meant to all of us and how great a job that she did and the kids did on Thursday reading all those notes. I mean, the show went on for like 6 hours or something. Mm-hmm. And I told her, how honored and touched I was that, there's like millions of people in the last couple of days that have reached out to her and sent their condolences and all that. And the fact that she chose to reach out to me and tell me this information was extremely kind. And I'm very, very grateful to her for doing that. And I still can't believe that he liked my wine that much. I mean, literally, the last thing that they talked about, he said, she was upstairs, and he said, "Hey, Mimi, come on down. You got to try this." And that was the last drink they ever had together.
2: And just to back up your claims quick, your wine is the only wine that we have in the fridge. It's the only wine that I enjoy. I'm not much of a wine guy, so it doesn't says much. I know it doesn't say much, but
1: well, as Aaron Rohrer says in the chat, it was free, so that does make it taste better. You love to deal. No, I'm glad you say that, and I'm glad that people like it, because I know wine is kind of a weird thing. Not everybody's into wine, but I like my wine, and I've shared it with some people. We had a couple bottles of it at the Las Vegas thing that we did last year, and we got to drink some of that white wine. Yeah, I mean, he liked the white. I make a red as well, and I gave him that, and he goes, "Yeah, it's all right." So he was a big wine snob. So it meant a lot that he told me once that my wine was the best white wine in the state of California, which is quite a compliment from him.
2: Yeah, so, no small feat, I can imagine.
1: No small feat at all. And if I could never in a million years anticipate that, me going to these meetups and giving him a little wine and talking to him about it would end up with the phone conversation that I had with Mimi last Saturday. And I told her as much. But anyway, I just want to, once again, just like everybody else is, just reach out to the Dvorak family, say thank you so much for everything you guys do and everything you've done. And they're going to keep it going. I got some really great inside baseball from Mimi too. I mean, I totally asked her a bunch of fanboy questions. Like, I asked her about the Vinegar book, and she gave me some amazing details about this Vinegar book. Apparently, JCD, and I've talked to JCD, as a matter of fact, the last thing I talked to JCD about was Vinegar. Because I was telling him how I wanted to turn the white wine into a vinegar. And he said, "Oh, it's a great idea. You should do it." And he gave me some tips about inoculation, and he told me that he'd been using my wine to make coq-au-vin, classic French dish.
2: I was going to say, what is that?
1: A coq-au-vin is like, it's a white wine chicken gravy type of dish.
2: Okay.
1: It's tasty, classic French dish. And it's just, it's been a wild, wild deal. And they, yeah, so thanks to Mimi for that. It's been a hell of a week.
2: Damn straight. Yeah, man, it's, it hit me hard in the sense of, just really kind of feeling the empathy pouring forward from everyone. And I was seeing the news travel as far as like tinfoil hat feedback groups. But there's just been
1: it trended on Twitter.
2: I know. I think the part that was settling the hardest for me is just kind of Rolodexing through the events of the last year and just how much coming into this corner of the internet set my life in track to the pursuit of happiness in a meaningful fashion. And, I'm grateful for it. This place taught me how to be a part of a family. And it's taught me a lot for what I need going into the future to do that, to build a family.
1: It's changed our lives a lot. And we've been doing this show now for 6 years. And we've made a lot of friends. I mean, some amazing, amazing friends, and truly a family. And it, you know, for what it's worth, his life's work has affected us greatly, and my life wouldn't be anywhere near what it is today if it weren't for No Agenda. And I would say that for you as well. We both owe No Agenda a lot, and a lot of people do, wittingly or no on their part. It's funny because, you know, John, he knew about Behind the Schemes and he knew about us, but he didn't remember. Like, I'd have to remind him, but he did know me as the wine guy. So that's where it stuck in his head. Because there's just so much going on. I mean, with them, they just have so much they have to pay attention to. And Adam, especially now, has to do it more or less by himself or with the back office, the Dvorak back office, doing their thing.
2: Yeah.
1: But yeah. And then, I don't know, I woke up this morning and I just felt like so sick. Like my body, like my nervous system or something was shot or something. I don't know.
2: There's something just going around in the air.
1: Something going around. And
2: yeah. I mean, not in the illness sense, but just the heavy. There's a heavy wave flowing through because we got some more news last night that one of the younger ones from the reenacting groups that we were in, she was, I think, 14 years younger than I was. Or no, that's 11 years younger than I am. Just passed away very suddenly over the weekend with two small kids. And
1: oh, that's awful.
2: I didn't know her. I mean, I knew her growing up, but, you know, my sister stayed in contact, Spaz and Mama Barry stayed in contact, saw her over the years, and it's just like, and then work is, people are losing their goddamn minds, like, there's a lot.
1: Yeah, yeah.
2: It's, there's a lot to process and compartmentalize, and it's like, what's the order of operations to get through just...
1: I don't know. I made an attempt the day that Mimi called. It was Saturday. I went with the Duke of SF. Shout out to the Duke. Dude named Ben, Duke of San Francisco. We went to a Japanese onsen in the city. We hit the steam room real hard. Both of us were like, we are having a rough week. Let's go to the spa.

0: Dead bathing suit.
1: Nice.
0: And we had a great time. Hopefully we'll do it again.
1: Yeah.
0: I'd recommend an onsen. It's great.
1: I would try that. That sounds nice.
0: Yeah, you get in the hot tub, and then you go in the steam room, and then you do a cold plunge shower after the steam. They've got a dry sauna as well. They get nice cold water and tea in there. It's fantastic.
1: There was an event that we got a chance to go check out on Saturday night. A new coworker of ours is part of a techno outfit that's been a staple of Minneapolis since the late 90s. And they've got a 6-year long running festival that they put out in the middle of a farm field. So we got down there at about 9:30, and it's 3 days of nonstop music. Like, it goes from artist to artist to artist. It's cool. I don't think the show notes uploaded the pictures. I got a couple that I'll get in there, I guess after we wrap this episode. But it was a really good time. I was very impressed by just how put together and how much of a vibe it was. Now, it turns out there's quite a bit of techno music I don't care for, but
0: that's an understatement.
1: there's some that I'm very much like, wow, this is, we got a big 3D printed sperm that we travel with for when we really need it, and it just like start jerking it in your face, like, oh yeah.
0: You and sperm, man. I know.
1: There's one right here. I think this one
0: glows. You kids in your sperm.
1: Yeah, this one glows in the dark, if I'm not mistaken. It was really cool. It gave me a lot of hope in the sense of doing something similar for ourselves on a long enough timeline. Maybe not to that degree, but of the same essence, in the same vein. I think it'd be a good time. Mm-hmm. And they had like cool CRT television model sculpture installs, projection mapping on old farmhouses, parachute tent canopies that they were projecting map, using as a projection map. Frankie Paint and I threw down the hardest at the Acid House set, which was a lot of fun.
0: Acid House.
1: Yeah. I like that stuff.
0: I know you do.
1: And the lighting rig for the main stage was a box. I did run it for like 15 minutes, but it's a totally different beast when it comes to running lights for it. You know, you got to really maintain the darkness and atmosphere of it. And everything that we do is rock and roll and country. So it's just hit after hit after hit, or build, build, build, hit, hit, hit. So I got nervous and was like, I can't do this. I have to stop. But yeah. Then we
0: came back. I'm glad you guys are having fun despite all the work you guys are doing all the time.
1: It's been interesting. The lead lighting tech, I don't know if I had a chance to talk to you about the most recent updates, but it turns out this guy that has worked so hard to get put in timeout, to then quit because he got put in timeout, is having a meeting this week. And I talked to the owner today. I was like, so what's the deal with Princess here? I didn't call him that, but that's what I'm going to start doing.
0: And yeah, just to catch everybody up, Booberry works under an LD who has done everything he can to not do his job
1: correctly. Yeah. I mean, I don't think I'll get into the particular details, but it's just,
0: we shouldn't.
1: It's beyond the pale. I can just firmly say it's above and beyond the pale of what I would deem acceptable workplace behavior. And I

0: asked about it today, you know, because I just, like, I've had this kind of anxiety about, because this is not the first time. So I asked, is there, you know, a meeting? Is he coming back? And I was told that it's up to him. It's up to the LD. I was like, that's an interesting way to put it, but game on. So, I just...
1: Cotton Gin's right. Working for other people fucking sucks. Yeah. Working for yourself sucks, too. But working for other people also sucks.
0: So, yeah, it's just doing our best to... Because Frankie Payne and I work together. It's doing our best to fill in the gap. So, you know, and it's right... This dude dips right before we have another huge festival in the pot, or two at the same time, plus a bunch of other little stuff. It's just like, you know, leave us holding the bag and get, you know, are you coming back? Do you get to be the number one guy again? Like, how does this work? And you just continue to flex to make us provide everything that you need and then act like a gigantic crybaby when you don't get everything exactly perfectly and you're pampered, in your pampered way, like, I don't know.
1: You have a great, not only do you have a great work ethic, Booberry, but you also have a great work mentality, I find. And I know this because I've worked with you now for all these years. You know, somebody who I interact with essentially on a weekly and at times daily basis, I find that you have an excellent work-based, like, resilience. You know, you don't take things personally. You don't, like, I mean, maybe sometimes you do, but a lot of the time, you know, you never show it. You always are just plugging along and trying to get things done. And I really respect that about you, because there are a lot of people out there that just fucking aren't like that. Thanks, and man. It's something I kind of struggle with myself. I would like to be that person. I'm not always that person. But I just think that you and Frankie Payne both have a great mentality when it comes to work.
0: Yeah, it's, we try. And over the years, I've gotten more spongy in the sense of, like, there's an empathy that, like, I can certainly feel for the crew just being overworked, tired, strung out. I get it. I'm there with you. And I will listen and pay attention to what you're saying. But when we're locked together for, you know, 3 days in a row and all that can be said is just negative, like, it kind of hits the peak. It hits the ceiling.
1: Yeah. You know, there's a lot of things to complain about, but complaining never... Non-stop is never the solution. Yeah, anything.
0: I'm definitely grateful for Frankie Paint for just being there to kind of help process it and hear it, hear the conversation outside of all of their company.
1: It's really amazing to have, and Frankie Paint and you guys gel so well. And I thank Private Browsing for that, because Private Browsing helps me stay on track on stuff all the time.
2: PB!
1: UB has definitely got that Virgo organizational energy that I'm like, yes.
0: Can we get a big plus in the chat for all the Virgos out there?
1: Yeah, the Virgos are great. My fucking scattered ass ADD Gemini fucking ass. You know, I get really into something. I can sit down and work on something for hours and hours, but I gotta be into it to do that.
0: Frankie Paint says we'll cry at lunch but then get the job done. I've thrown up in my hand driving back to work and still walked in.
1: Now that is a fucking professional. Do you understand, people? When they talk about professionalism, that's what they're talking about. Okay? You gotta cry, you gotta puke, you gotta shit yourself, go do it in the parking lot. Put a smile on your face, walk back in, get
0: better swallow that one.
1: The amount of times that I've just vomited And then I go back into it and nobody knows a fucking thing.
0: Yeah.
1: I wouldn't have to work again.
0: Amen.
1: But I'm a vomiter. Everyone knows that.
0: Communal puke party starts in 3.
1: Oh, I tried so hard today.
0: Purge party. Couldn't do it. Excuse me.
1: It takes a village of pukers. Anyway, this is... What in the fuck are we talking about?
0: Anxiety, man.
1: Oh. Crazy.
0: Yes, but, you know, in all, just plow through as hard as you fucking can. You just don't stop.
1: We're just plowing and fucking.
0: Feels good, man. Pool's open.
1: Pool's so open. Due to AIDS.
0: Well, on those myriads of notes, this is a value for value production. We gather together every other Monday to do this show behind the schemes. It starts at 7:30 Pacific, 9:30 Central, 10:30 Eastern. And hang out over at behindtheschemes.com. That's SCH3M3S.
1: Also, I would like to remind people that we have a store, a Threadless shop that you can buy BTS shirts, jackets, pullovers, mouse pads, all kinds of things. Behind the Schemes Threadless. I just bought a new slew of bro tanks.
0: Ooh.
1: I'm looking forward to them.
0: Dude, this would be the time to get into some bro tanks. That's right.
1: It's bro tank season, and if you're looking for a bro tank for this next stretch of August bullshit, sticky, hot, sweaty, nasty dog day August bullshit, then you get your BTS bro tank today. It's quality stuff. High quality stuff.
0: I need to get a bro tank going while I'm still looking kind of somewhat.
1: You're so spelt. Yes. You can find links to all this stuff at our show notes, by the way, zososcorner.substack.com. And they'll take you just about to every site that we got going, and there's a couple now.
0: Yes, another one you can check out is behindtheschemes.chat, SCH 3M3S.chat. It's a little IRC chat room. A lounge instance that Cotton Gin set up for us. Thank you.
1: Thank you, Cotton Gin. And thanks to the MKs as well for the Threadless. Behindtheschemes.threadless.com.
0: And we have a phone number jingle, which is this one.

0: Yes.
1: That's right. That number, 612-263-7999. You can call it and leave us a voicemail, scream mail, or you can even text us to the to that line, and we'll see the text and whatever image you may text us. Maybe it's your feet. Maybe it's something else. I don't know. You tell me.
0: Yes. Maybe it's... Never mind. I won't go there. what are you feeling for a dice roll?
1: You never go there.
0: One should
1: never go there anymore.
0: One should never go there.
1: When we first got together, you'd go there all the time.
0: No, you said you were going to take me there. How come you haven't taken me there yet?
1: I don't know why you don't just go there sometimes. Like the good old days.
0: You should go there.
1: You know where I want to go? 12 Cider.
0: 12 Cider.
1: Hardly know her. And we're going to roll highest on the 12. That's right. Highest on the 12.
0: All right. Let me look for it. That is the Pentagon one.
1: The Pentagon-sided one, yes.
0: Yes. Jet fuel can't melt this dice roll.
1: How did those guys fly those planes so good?

0: What surveillance footage? You mean the hole is this big?
1: Footage? Oh, you wanted pieces of the plane as evidence of the event that happened? Well, best I can do is no.
0: Yeah, no.
1: I don't think so.
0: I don't think so, buddy. I got a 7.
1: Hey, can we scramble those jets real quick? I got a 4.
0: Yeah, that was one of them taking off.
1: The roll of my dice today was like our Air Force that day. Not good enough. Training exercise. Well, I'm so glad you guys were training for when the big day comes.
0: Training. Like, training day?
2: Smoke this PCP.
1: I want to quote my favorite quote from Training Day, but I don't think people would like it if I said it out loud. So I'm not going to go there.
0: Definitely don't go there. Whatever you do.
1: Here, I'll do a PC version of it. It's the part where Denzel says, "My brother." Remember that part when Denzel Washington says, "My brother"? I do too.
0: My brother.
1: Calls Ethan Hawke his brother.
0: Oh, goodness.
1: Roasty toasty, baby.
0: There is another thing before we say anything else that I wanted to mention, give a huge shout out to. There was some good news, some really good news this past Saturday. Upon waking up, the bowlers have had Little Laguna arrive.
1: Oh my gosh! Of course, we have to welcome into the world beautiful Laguna Rose, who entered this world on Christmas in July, 2026. We're living in the future, man. There's people being born in 2026.
0: Yes. You know, it's good stuff, man. It's good stuff.
1: Yeah.
0: Yes, Laguna plus plus.
1: Beautiful baby. Congratulations to the beautiful parents. Who we're going to see in a couple months, actually.
0: Yes, in October.
1: That's right.
0: I'm excited.
1: You mind,
0: Yes.
1: Just taking, like, maybe half a log out of that fire?
0: Yes. Shut up, band. Oh, God, I lost it.
2: Oh, I'm starving.
0: I didn't have time to get proper material pulled together. I was spending most of the time last week pulling clips for Battle of the Douchebags finals, which we've rescheduled, but I don't know if there was an actual date picked out for that.
1: Keep your ears open, folks. Battle of the Douchebags.
0: Yes, the finals coming to you. So I figured tonight, it's been a minute. How about a little bit of Mammoth and Magic? I think this one is one of the ones from the MKs. It smells like it. It's definitely
1: got
0: one
1: that
0: of the
1: MK smell.
0: It's the older book smell one. And there was an article in here I don't ever recall seeing, which I thought was interesting. I don't know if we'll get through all of it tonight, but it is titled Automatic Art, which is cool. Automatic Art is cool. Do you know anything about Automatic Art?
1: Is that like when they take 100 paintball guns and make the Mona Lisa in 1 second with it?
0: Almost.
1: Okay. Well, that was my shot in the dark.
0: I want to say this is more free form flow of conscious art.
1: Automaton
0: like,
1: art?
0: Like divination in a sense.
1: Mm.
0: The term automatic applied to writing, painting, and drawing means the production of work not consciously directed by the person whose hand executed it. It belongs to and cannot be sharply separated from a whole range of phenomena commonly regarded by psychologists as manifestations of layers of the personality which are subconscious or disassociated, cut off from the conscious mind. This includes hysterical tics, loss of memory, sleepwalking, multiple personality, speaking in tongues, prophecy, and mediumship and trance.
1: See, Mom, it's not insanity. I'm artful.
0: It's not a phase.
1: I'm just expressing myself. And myself.
3: And myself.
2: And myself.
0: This is pretty fortuitous because I have a really fun end of show long ISO lined up for tonight that is quite pertinent to this.
1: Well, you know they love them long.
0: It's on fleek, as some would say.
1: Damn, on fleek. I haven't heard that one since 2013.
0: Mm-hmm. Get some.
1: Get lit for real, no cap.
0: It is quite impossible to generalize about the autonomous state of mind during the production of automatic writing and drawings. Some go into a deep trance and are quite oblivious of their surroundings. Some are drowsy but partially aware of what is going on. Some are awake but abstracted. And some are fully conscious and may read or talk normally. Some autists are aware of the movements of the hand and of what is writing and drawing. Some are conscious but not quite sensible in of what is written or drawn. And some are unaware even that their hands are moving.
1: Woo-hoo! Like a wedgie board?
0: Sounds like it.
1: You know, a wedgie board?
0: Getting possessed. My hands are moving. Oh, shit.
1: You're spelling out words to us, Ma.
0: Oh, hey, this shit's hard as fuck. Inspiration from the dead. In their early stages, automatic writing and drawing are generally very crude and monotonous. They may begin with incessant repetition of the same figure or letter, and they often proceed no further than the production of a few empty phrases or irregular shapes. But in a few cases, the automatist comes in time to exhibit skill or knowledge beyond his ordinary capacities. Automatic writing has been known to report events forgotten or unnoticed by the waking self, to produce fragments of languages not consciously known to the writer, and to exhibit what looks like flashes of telepathy. The writing not infrequently develops a character of its own, professing beliefs and opinions which differ from those of the automatist, and sometimes it may display a fluency in composition greatly exceeding his. Automatic writing may not merely possess a character of its own, it is liable to claim an origin from some source other than the automatist, perhaps a supernatural being, a dead person, or even a person still living. This fact, in combination with the heightened faculties sometimes exhibited, has made automatic writing, together with some of the related phenomena mentioned earlier, an important influence in the development of certain religious movements, particularly modern spiritualism. The majority of published automatic scripts fall into one or two classes. The first class consists of moral and religious precepts? P-R-E-C-E-P-T-S.
1: Yeah, that's right.
0: What is a precept? Is that like a tenet?
1: Like a preconceived notion or precepts? A commandment, instruction, or order intended as an authoritative rule of action, a command respecting moral conduct, okay. A rule.
0: Like a commandment. All right. The first class consists of moral and religious precepts and accounts of the natures of the next world and of life in it, purportedly coming from deceased persons. The religious teachings and the accounts of the next world vary very much in detail from one automatist to another, but on the whole, the general resemblance outweigh the individual differences, and the similarities of tone are often striking. As the American philosopher William James remarked, automatic scripts and utterances abound, quote, in a curiously vague, optimistic philosophy in water in which phrases about spirit, harmony, beauty, law, development, etc., just keep recurring. It seems exactly as if one author composed more than half of the trance messages. Some notable productions of this type of spirit are Spirit Teachings, 1873, by W. Stanton Moses, the quote Bible of British spiritualism. Ooh, Spirit Teachings. W. T. Stead's After Death, 1897. Miss K. Wingfield's Guidance from Beyond, 1923, and the two books by Geraldine Cummins, The Road to Immortality, 1932, and Beyond Human Personality, 1935. The second category consists of historical romances narrated from the standpoint of some deceased person possessing first-hand information or enhanced knowledge of the events and periods concerned. Some of the more interesting of these writings are from Helene Smith, in T. Florney's From India to the Planet Mars, 1900, of Mrs. J. H. Curran in W.F. Prince's The Case of Patience Worth, 1927, and of Geraldine Cummins' The Script of Cleophas, 1928, and When Nero Was Dictator, 1939. It was no doubt some that these and similar writings are sometimes displayed knowledge, dramatic player, literary gifts in excess of those which the automatist ordinarily possesses. If there was a time and place that I could travel back to with the time machine, I would love to go check out this big woo-woo period in Victorian England.
1: Yeah. I mean, I would too, aside from all the things that were going to try and kill you when you go there.
0: Continuing on, painting in the dark. Similarly, automatic drawings and paintings may be superior to anything that the automatist can accomplish in a normal state. The development of automatic drawing is often preceded and accompanied by the development of automatic writing. For instance, in the complicated symbolic drawings described in the two famous early British works by W.M. Wilkinson, Spirit Drawings and From Matter to Spirit, they were preceded and subsequently interpreted by automatic writing. Automatic drawing sometimes develops into automatic painting, but automatic painting has also, and perhaps more often, been known to develop independently. A curious feature of certain instances of automatic paintings has been not merely that the paintings were executed with unusual speed, but that they were sometimes allegedly produced in the dark, as in the cases of David Duguid of Glasgow in the 1870s and 80s, and Marjan Gruevski of Pole during the 1920s and 30s. A distinction can be made between cases of automatic drawing and painting. In cases of psychic art, in which a clairvoyant or sensitive, gifted in the use of crayon or brush, has sketched some spirit or otherworldly scene, allegedly revealed to him by his supernatural faculties. Many of William Blake's pictures belong in this class. The most noted British psychic artist of recent years has been Frank Lea. However, it seems possible that no sharp line can be drawn between automatic drawing and painting, and the quote psychic drawing and painting of clairvoyance. For many psychic artists would claim not merely to discern the subject of their sketches by some form of non-sensory perception, but to receive inspiration and help from departed spirits, often those of famous artists, in the actual execution of their pictures. Mage Gill, an uneducated East London housewife, whose drawings have recently some notice, she worked in a state of semi-trance and said that she felt impelled to execute drawings on a large scale. I am undoubtedly guided by an unseen force. I'll pause here for a second to take a breath and maybe look up one of these drawings here. Frank Lea.
1: Time to hit the bong.
0: Yeah, right.
1: I have to tell you a quick anecdote. I saw a play with Private Browsing last week called You Can't Take It With You. It's an old famous Pulitzer Prize winning play. And it's about a family of artists meeting a family of, like, capitalists. And the son and the daughter are getting married, and these two families are trying to get along. And the mom of the capitalist, she's like, oh, do you have any hobbies? And the mom of the capitalist is like, yes, I'm into spiritualism. And the artsy mom laughs at her. He goes, well, that's ridiculous. And she goes, what's the matter? You have hobbies. And she goes, yeah, but mine aren't silly.
0: Here we go.
1: So they're ripping on spiritualism back then. Pretty hard.
0: Here's one from Mage Gill. This one's very unique. And another one.
1: That's gorgeous.
0: Yeah. So it's a trance-induced art and writing.
1: So Art Deco.
0: Ooh, this one might be my favorite so far. Yeah. Looking at... appears to be a woman in a fur coat in... It's... that one, that last one that I just shared, the background with all the checkered boards, it kind of reminds me of what I would imagine the DMT realm looking like. With these repeating shapes and, just the backgrounds going in all directions at once.
1: Uh-huh. DMT and also very Masonic. Checkered tiles go way, way back. The duality of man.
0: Is there another name here? Frank? Frank Leah. Let's see what we can find here. Quick. Frank Leah, Automatic Art. Boom. Grokpedia. Look, that's... Let's see. That's a... Frank Leah, Art Net. Portraits of...
1: You're definitely going to want to get in the chat, by the way, if you want to see these images Blueberry's dropping.
0: Yes.
1: Or at our show notes, ososcorner.substack.com.
0: Not seeing much from him immediately. But I like the mage stuff. That was fun. I like art. Art's cool.
1: Yes, it is.
0: I'll continue on here. Suicide in Baker Street. In the early days of modern spiritualism, the supernatural origin of certain automatic writings, drawings, and paintings seemed to many enthusiasts to be almost self-evident. But as the 19th century wore on, the advance of science suggested other and less startling explanations. Observations of hysterical and brain-damaged patients and experiments on various hypnotic phenomena made it seem conceivable that intelligent activities of which a person is unaware may go on in connection with his organism, and that such activities may exhibit knowledge and dramatic gifts which give the person which the person does not ordinarily possess. These findings made the spiritualist interpretations of automatic writing, drawing, and painting seem less compelling. They led to an increasing demand that automatic writing should be, quote, evidential, which means that the deceased persons who purportedly inspired them should establish their identities conclusively by giving correct information about themselves, which could not possibly have been known to the automatists, consciously or unconsciously. You got a bunch of fact checkers up in here.
1: I swear to God, every time you say automatist, I hear you saying autist.
0: Maybe I am. I should start saying autist. Because let's be real.
1: Let's be real. Let's be honest.
0: Where were we? One of the first autists to produce what at first appeared to be evidence of this kind was W. Stanton Moses. See his book Spirit Identity, published in 1878.
1: You know, let me love him.
0: The spirits who purported to control Moses's hand during his automatic writing, or to, quote, communicate through him as a medium by means of table tilting and raps.
1: This guy was legit.
0: FCC won't let me be, let me be me, so let me see. Were sometimes person apparently unknown to him, and yet occasionally they gave information about themselves, which it was subsequently possible to verify. For example, on the evening of the 21st of February, 1874, Stanton Moses, who was with a party of friends in Grosvenor Square, London, suddenly felt impelled to sit down and write. His hand drew a rough sketch of an object which resembled a horse fastened to a kind of truck, and then wrote some disjointed sentences which purported to come from a man who had committed suicide that morning. The man said that he had killed himself under a steamroller in Baker Street, down which Moses had passed in the afternoon. Subsequent inquiry revealed that a man had indeed committed suicide there that morning by throwing himself under a steamroller. On the front of the steamroller was the brass figure of a horse. The Thompson-Gifford case. There have been similar cases in connection with autists, but the difficulty with these drop-in communicators is that one can hardly ever be completely certain that the information that they give about themselves could not have come within the autist kin and have been subconsciously stored away. The great American clairvoyant and trance medium Eileen Garrett has said that outbursts of automatic drawing or writing have occurred to her, but she has not seen them as spirit messages. She believes that they and her controls as well are properties or personalities from her own unconscious mind, or in her own words, they are working symbols of the unconscious.
1: I kind of want to just butt in for 1 second and just say, like, art, I mean, from a practical standpoint, a lot of it is coming from somewhere where you can't quite pin. If you're going to draw something or write something, writing music is incredibly subconscious. When you write a melody on the piano or on the guitar, and then you write a melody with the lyric, and then you write the lyric itself, all of that comes from somewhere that is not predetermined. And same thing with writing, same thing with shit, doing an episode of Behind the Schemes. It's like, start with one thing and end up with another, because you just go where your brain leads you.
0: I think there's something really to be said for it writing itself.
1: Sometimes it does.
0: Sometimes the picture is just so clear. It's like, it's being plucked from a place where it already has existed, and you just tuned in for long enough to get a download of it, to be like, ah, yes.
1: That's how most great songwriters describe the process of writing music. That's how Paul McCartney and Michael Jackson and Prince, I mean, they all have gone on the record to say something to that effect of, like, it's just there. You're getting, you have a, you know, an antenna to God or to heaven or something, and that day you're getting this speed, and you're just the, you're just transmissioning, you're transitioning, you're a trans person in the eyes of God.
0: I'm transmissioning.
1: You're transmissioning from God, who's the first trans person. I mean, God is androgynous, right? Channeling. Channeling from source. Thank you, KR. Tango Yankee.
0: Looking back to where... I like what you said about the Paul and Michael and Prince and all of them. Not that I'm on a first name basis with them, but yes.
1: I don't think you can't help but be on a first name basis with Prince.
0: Prince.
1: That's Mr. Prince to you.
0: The great American clairvoyant and trance medium, Eileen Garrett, has said that outbursts of automatic drawing have occurred to her, but she has not seen them as spirit messages. She believes that they in her controls as well are properties or personalities from her own unconscious mind, or, in her own words, they are working symbols of the subconscious. Drawing as well as writing has figured in a number of evidential cases. The painting was central to the famous Thompson Gifford case. In 1905, a goldsmith named Frederick L. Thompson suddenly became overwhelmed with the urge to paint pictures. He also began to suffer from hallucinations of trees and landscapes, hallucinations which served as a basis for some of his pictures. The following year, he visited an expedition of paintings by an artist named Robert Swain Gifford, who had died some while previously. He there heard a hallucinatory voice which said to him, "You see what I have done. Can you not take up and finish my work?" Thereafter, Thompson's impulse to paint became even stronger, and certain scenes impressed themselves on him especially. After some months, it was discovered that his paintings of these scenes closely resembled scenes which had been very well known to the deceased Robert Swain Gifford in life. The resemblance between photographs of these scenes and Thompson's paintings is so striking that a casual observer could suppose that the pictures were based on the actual scenes, or else on the photographs. Spooky.
1: Nice.
0: Thus, Thompson had perceived in the form of hallucinations and had felt impelled to paint scenes closely resembling places well known to Gifford, but which Thompson had apparently never visited or seen in photographs. I mean, there's that plucking it right out of there.
1: Spooky.
0: Finish this for me.
1: Very, very spooky. I don't know why, but that reminds me of Sam Kinison, the comedian. Because he had a sort of a Road to Damascus type of moment as well, where he was a normal guy and then he hit his head or something and became
0: He was a pastor.
1: He was a pastor. And then one day
0: bump your head and boom.
1: And now the transmission is coming in a little different. All is the mind. This is the most important, the first tenets of the mystery schools of ancient Babylon and ancient Egypt. That's right, people, we're going way back. But over the entrance to the temple were the words, "Know thyself." And the first rule of the Gnostic teachings is, the mind is the all. It all comes from you, man.
0: Are you projecting onto me, bro?
1: Literally, yes.
0: Touch your projection to my projection.
1: I am projecting.
0: Oh, dude, I love it when our projections clash. Clash of the projections.
1: You take projections so well. Tired of being projected out there.
0: We got one last section. I feel like we can get through this with relative ease. This is, do you have any further thoughts before we continue?
1: No, please continue.
0: The telepathy theory.
1: Oh.
0: Excuse me. It's dry. It's dry.
2: It's dry out there.
0: It's a dry one, people.
2: Stay wet, folks.
0: Stay wet out there. The argument that automatists, in fact, derive their seemingly enhanced knowledge from their own subconscious memories cannot be conceivably applied to cases such as that of the celebrated American medium Mrs. Piper. Ooh, I like that name, Mrs.
1: Hardly
0: Piper.
1: Hardly.
0: Mrs. Piper was studied and supervised by prominent psychical researchers from about 1885 to 1915. They were in the habit of regularly bringing to sit with her persons quite unknown to her who were introduced to her under pseudonyms. Despite these precautions, Mrs. Piper was time and again able, by automatic painting or speaking, to give correct information about the deceased friends and relatives of these people. It can hardly be supposed that even if Mrs. Piper had somehow managed to penetrate the anonymity of all of these sitters, she could previously have gleaned by ordinary means and consciously or subconsciously retained the information necessary to ensure success in a large number of cases. Of course, if we admit the possibility of telepathy, then another explanation of Mrs. Piper's successes becomes feasible, namely that she obtained the necessary information telepathically from the sitters themselves. But in some instances, Mrs. Piper seems definitively to have given, as if from a deceased person, information not conceivably known to any of the sitters present. Since Mrs. Piper's time there have been a number of apparently successful cases of proxy sittings in which one person sits with a medium on behalf of another person receives evidential messages, the contents of which he could not himself have supplied. Perhaps the most curious of all the automatic writings are the series of interlinked scripts produced in the early years of this century by a number of automatists connected with the Society of Psychical Research. With one exception, Mrs. Piper, they were not professional mediums. The principal automatist, Mrs. Verrill, Mrs. Coombe Tennant, Miss Helen Verrill, Mrs. Fleming, and Mrs. Stuart Wilson were women of education and position and not in any way known to be abnormal. The scripts which they produced, or at least the portions of them we are concerned with, purported to be inspired by a group of deceased friends, two of whom, F.W.H. Myers and Edmund Gurney, had taken a prominent part in the early history of Society for Psychical Research. In order to provide evidence of human survival of bodily death, this group of deceased persons allegedly hit upon an indeed ingenious scheme. They sent to their friends still on Earth, using different mediums, various parts of one communication, or else a series of related communications, so that the significance of the whole could only be perceived when the separate communications were compared. And in a number of cases, the so-called cross-correspondences, the obstinable communicators might be thought to have succeeded. These cases are extremely complex and may involve recondite allusions to classical literature. A very simple, though far from unusually impressive example of these concordant automatisms. automatisms. As they are called, is the following. On the 16th of April, 1907, Mrs. Fleming in India wrote an automatic script which contains the words Maurice Morris, Moors, and with that the shadow of death fell upon him. Moors is the Latin word for death. The following day, Mrs. Piper, emerging from trance, spoke the words Sanatos and then Thanatos. On the 23rd of April, again when emerging from trance, she spoke the word Thanatos, which is the Greek word for death. On the 29th of April, Mrs. Verrill's hand wrote a slightly garbled quotation from Walter Savage Landor. Warmed both hands before the fire of life. It fails and I am ready to depart. She then grew the Greek letter Delta, which had always been a symbol of death to her. Next, she wrote Manibus date Ilia Plenis. Give lilies with full hands. A quotation from the passage of in Virgil's Aeneid?
1: Aeneid.
0: Aeneid.
1: Yeah. Yes.
0: Foretelling the... Excuse me, make sure I didn't skip anything. Virgil's Aeneid. Foretelling the early death of Marcellus, nephew of the Emperor Augustus. Shortly after this, she wrote, "Come away, come away." The first four words of Shakespeare's Come Away, Come Away, Death, followed immediately by Polita Moore's Oque Pede Pomperum Tabernus Regum Turris, put in pulsat. Pale death stamps impartially upon the hobles.
1: I used to know the Latin intro to the Aeneid. The English translation is, I sing of arms and the man. but I do remember the Latin from somewhere. Because I'm a classically trained boy.
0: My, I got your classics right here.
2: Hey, you want to see some classics, kid?
0: But that was pale death stamps impartially upon the hovels of the poor and towers of the rich. A quotation from Horace. Finally, she wrote, "You have got the word plainly written along in your writing. Look back." None of the three ladies knew anything of what the others had written or said. Mrs. Piper knew no Greek. The word death occurred in Mrs. Holland's scripts on only three occasions. In Mrs. Verrill's scripts, it occurred only once. Many of the cross-correspondences are far more ingenious and remarkable, and it can be at least argued that if the concordance between the writings of the various automatists are not to be set down to the plans and activities of the deceased persons, we are forced to make very remarkable assumptions about a conspiracy to deceive, hatched and executed by the subconscious minds of the automatists involved. So it seems that the alternatives to spiritualist interpretation of certain automatic writings are themselves not easy to swallow, for the possibility of deliberate fraud can be canvassed in only a very small number of cases. But what makes the spiritualist interpretation unacceptable to many researchers is the fact that the best cases are commonly found inextricably entangled with the worst. The most convincing of an automatist communicators will guarantee the credentials of the most implausible ones, and this fact opens up problems so complex that it is difficult to see any way of approaching them. Automatic writing.
1: Woo. Excuse me. Auto got him.
0: Auto got him.
1: Nice. That was the article?
0: Yes. I've done some
1: stuff. What's your take? What do you think about it? Do you think it's just subconscious artistic leanings, or do you think there really is a sort of a divine or spiritual element to it?
0: I think it's to the degree. It depends. I've tried it before. You just sit down and do your best to kind of clear your mind and just start scribbling away and just kind of let the drawing come out. It's in the beginning of the notebook about the musical, which a lot of the podcast stuff came out of. The front page is like this automatic. It was just scribbling out, and it kind of looks like an angel of sorts. I'll see if I can't find it during the intermission. I'm not sure where it ended up at. From a named source? Who's to say? I think the barrier between here and over there can be quite thin in some places, and some people very much in tune with that. Are there charlatans and charaders out there? Sure.
1: But yeah, I'm of the mindset that 98% of mediums out there are fake, but that there's 2% out there that might not be.
0: But I would take it a step further that, like, J.R.R. Tolkien, he's tuned in to that realm of Middle Earth, in my humble opinion. Where all of that's transpired, and he's just catching the waves of these broadcasts through the imagination. It's like a little Rolodex of all these possibilities that are just slamming together at all times, fracturing out into infinite possibilities, where all of it is fucking true.
1: Well, it's certainly become true now with the pushing of it through culture and media, but I mean, yeah, I think you're dead on in that the life's work of J.R.R. Tolkien is a testament to the ability of the human imagination and the fact that one guy created all this shit. All this shit. And it resonates so well with people that it's even more culturally relevant now than it was when it was released.
0: Actually, Count Dankula did a pretty good video on J.R. Tolkien.
1: Oh,
0: Mad Lads. Much. Yeah, it's good. It's long.
1: To hear a Scotsman talk about him would be nice.
0: Mm-hmm. That's what I got. That's my time.
1: All right. Well, my God. Very nice. It's pretty sweet. Pretty sweet. So, yeah, I think tonight will be a nice Man, Myth, and Magic night. We have a little mini mission cooked up, I believe.
0: Yeah.
1: Take a little breath. Go stretch our legs.
0: I need some coffee.
1: Make some coffee. Smoke them if you got them.
0: I want to smoke all of them, actually.
3: You fucking fiends.
1: He's got them. He's smoking them.
0: One right after the other. I can't get enough. This first intermission, we got a new track from Nat Hills, Shoot Me Down, followed up by a song that I've been playing on this show and before the schemes for forever. It's Christian Lundberg with a demo of Can't Hold Me Down, which is a staple of the DMU. It's been there as long as I remember LM Beats being around. So get excited for that.
1: It's been a long time.
0: It's been a long time since Brandy. It's been a long time. The last one's Mishkin Fitzgerald. Little ditty called Lose Song. I'm excited. This one's got some... Whoa! That thing's loud.
1: Wow, you got quite the tape player there. We'll be right back.

0: Lovely song, Mishkin Fitzgerald. I recommend checking out the rest of that album, Grace's Cradle. B4BMusic.com or BoostMeBitch.com.
1: Boost me, bitch. That was very sweet.
0: Yes, absolutely. There was two quick things I wanted to circle back on before we got into thanking producers, if you'd permit me to.
1: Please.
0: Mimi Dvorak did a really fun interview on Nick the Rat's show.
1: Yes, she did.
0: I highly recommend anybody, if you haven't heard it, check it out.
1: Definitely. And Jay was on there too. Casey's daughter.
0: I didn't know that. Shit.
1: Jay is kind of in and out on that episode. It's great.
0: Nice. I do kind of recall that now. Yes. The other quick thing I wanted to touch on was Sorcerer Seat Sitter had requested a quick review of Evil Dead Rise, which was the last Evil Dead movie to come out a number of years ago. But we're going to go see Evil Dead Burn, the new one, tomorrow night. And I got to say, Evil Dead Rise, it is a solid contender in the Evil Dead franchise.
1: Oh, that's good to hear.
0: It is the franchise as a whole is by far one of my all-time favorite franchises. Dare I say, probably my favorite. Certainly the one that inspired me the most to get into filmmaking, which never happened, but other things occurred from that.
1: Mm-hmm.
0: And it's fresh. It's got a cast of people that you at first would probably get the perception that, you know, like, oh, maybe I don't necessarily care for these characters. But then again, it's an Evil Dead movie, and the Deadites, well, you know, they just like to wreak havoc. And one of the best things about Deadites, I was talking to Frankie Payne a little bit about this. Are you familiar with the term Toon Force? So Toon Force is this overarching concept that cartoon characters can tap into this power source called Toon Force. Hence why Looney Tune characters can take all these beatings and like survive, and they're able to pull wacky, you know, gadgets and weapons out of, you know, the ether, so on and so forth.
1: I see.
0: It's a big concept that plays into like One Piece when Luffy develops his most recent power up, which I won't spoil, but you know, it plays into this Toon Force where the imagination is the limit. And if you can conjure it in your imagination, you can conjure it in the reality that this character is existing in, which is what Deadites do. If you've seen the Evil Dead movies, like, they can take a beating. They can, you know, if they want to fly, they can. They can transform into stuff. Like,
1: sure.
0: And they, by far, are one of the best, just like, creature monster villains. And they're funny. And they're crude and lewd, and they're just like one of the main Deadite actresses in this movie gets a lot of screen time, and the makeup is just, it's really good. There's some cool, like, just visual shots. Takes place in an apartment building. Sir Seat Sitter, if you can hear the sound of my voice, give it a try. Fuck the haters. Just go in like, hey, it's an Evil Dead movie. And there's no Evil Dead product, I would argue, film-wise, TV series-wise, that disappoints. It has stayed solid as a show for its, you know, entirety.
1: Yeah.
0: So we'll see what happens for Evil Dead Burn tomorrow. Fingers crossed.
1: I like it. I gotta see it myself.
0: Yes.
1: I was trying to see, you know, about this whole Odyssey hype where they've got these 70mm IMAXs.
0: Mm-hmm.
1: And apparently there's only 38 theaters in the world that will play the full IMAX 70mm because just the reel of tapes, the tape reels alone, they weigh like over 800 pounds or something.
0: Jesus.
1: And you got to have the hardcore machinery to handle it, to project it. And three theaters within an hour of me, believe it or not, have the IMAX, and all three of them are completely sold out until the end of the run. And from what I hear, the movie isn't even that good. I bet The Evil Dead is more fun than that.
0: Yeah, I just seems to be a lot of hullabaloo about it. It's the type of hullabaloo that makes me fully disinterested.
1: It's unfortunately the only kind of hullabaloo that will get people to go to the theater en masse. Aside from, well, I guess Toy Story is also doing well, but whatever.
0: My professional lawyer, doctor, medicine advice is just watch the original 1970s Clash of the Titans.
1: I would also recommend to watch the 90s made-for-television Odyssey series, which is very good. A classic, I would argue.
0: Television Odyssey.
1: Let me see if I can find it here.
0: 1997 miniseries. Oh, this looks very familiar.
1: It was on TV a lot, and people showed it in school, I think, quite a bit.
0: I feel like you're tickling some core memory right here.
1: It's starring Armand Asante, who you would recognize. He used to be in a lot of stuff back in the day. And he plays a great Odysseus. And, oh my God, it's got Isabella Rossellini in there. Whoop! Boing!
0: I would be shocked if we haven't seen this. Spasm.
1: Oh, produced by Francis Ford Coppola, of all people.
0: Spaz and Mama Berry were really on top of showcasing quite the large swath of shows, miniseries, and stuff like that, too. It's like a lot of... I've seen a lot of weird old TV shows.
1: There are a lot of old weird TV shows. I remember getting into Sharp. I read the Sharp books. That was an old Napoleon war drama fucking miniseries starring Sean Bean, a very young Sean Bean, his breakout role. And those are dynamite. They're made by BBC. Every episode is like an hour and a half, and it's like a full film, and it's fantastic. And they're all low budget.
0: Another one in that vein is the Hitchhiker's Guide series, which we've certainly brought up before, but it hits all.
1: I've never watched the OG show. Oh, I've seen the movie.
0: Whoa, that's one I want to get on DVD.
1: Yeah,
0: that's where it lands. Like, yeah,
1: because I'd watch that.
0: And it's in the same production vein as old Doctor Who, which is really fun.
1: Uh huh.
0: But, yeah, old TV plus plus. This is the part of the show where we take some time to thank the people that help us produce it from week to week, being a value for value production. We have a PayPal that people donate to, and we had Chad F. coming in with a recurring donation for $10.
1: Thanks, Chad F. It was great seeing you in the chat a little earlier.
0: And then we had Spaz coming in with $29.97.
1: Thank you, Spaz.
0: And last but not least was Foxfur with $5 on the 18th.
1: Foxy! Foxy, man.
0: Yes, and definitely he's sending some jobs and moving karma towards Spaz. They need it. I'm hoping things shake out the way that they need it. It's gotta happen. Fingers crossed.
1: Karma, karma, karma to you, Spaz. Karma chameleon.
2: Yeah.
1: Yeah. That's right.
0: Thank you,
1: yes.
0: This is, I dropped a dice. That's gonna murder my foot later. Oh god.
1: At least it's worse than stepping on Legos is stepping on a nice 20-sider.
0: Or a 4-sider.
1: A foresighter that will literally destroy your whole body and murder you.
0: Extreme. This is also a podcast in 2.0 enabled podcast. My node is still very much in needs to be built mode, but you know what? The end of the tunnel. I can see the light. We got the big festival next week. Actually, on that note, a little programming notice. We're going to be gone for the next week's totally. Lavish will be traveling. I'll be out working. And we'll be returning, what is that? Not the 3rd, not the 10th, but August 17th.
1: The 17th of August, yes. That should be cool. And then I should be doing a report on, well, I'll do a report on my trip to New York, but also do one on the meetup that we're probably going to have on the August 15th, which is the JCD Bay Area meetup. Ish. And the whole Dvorak family will be there, and that'll be kind of our, I think, our sort of in memoriam meetup. So that should be a big one. Okay. When am I coming to New York, Cotton Gin? I'll be in New York. I'm flying out this Wednesday, the 29th. And I will be in New York until the 13th. So I'll be in New York for 2 weeks.
0: He's pretty close to you.
1: Yeah, I mean, if anybody on the East Coast wants to come out to New York... I'll be there to kind of work. I'm there to do a seminar that a friend of mine got me into for free. So I'm kind of just doing it for fun because I can. But I'll be hanging around NYU doing naughty things. I assure you. NYU is about to get a little more fun for 2 weeks.
0: I'm trying to think if there's anything I could recommend, but there's really just like the two punk shops that I always try and hit up. I never get any real time there.
1: Well, I'm happy to, if you want to send me those two punk shops. There's a couple, there's like a great, there's a famous museum of sex that's there.
0: Mm-hmm.
1: I'll be in Midtown. So there'll be stuff around. I'm going to be, the first night, I'm going to be down the street from Grand Central Station. And then for the rest of the time, they're all kind of be in that Midtown area doing stuff. And
0: which is a really cool building, all things considered.
1: It's gorgeous.
0: I would be curious to, because I've never really been to New York with a partner or friend. Like the last time that it was a big outing was like 2012 when I was touring with Disney on Ice. Big group of us went. Mm-hmm. But even that, I still kind of like broke off from the group and went and did my own thing. I take that back. I did go through
3: frog, wild boar, lion.

kitten grows up to be a cat frog, wild boar, no.

Hey, look, it worked on the first time. Yay! Yay! Yay! Oh, I also played Chicken Monkey Duck for them all the time as well. So they loved it. They love Mike Vernon. So that's just the way it is. But yes, it is Friday. It is a somewhat normal Friday. I know that's weird to say. I am actually going to do a straight up top 10 of the new stuff. Because I finally got it. Yes, happy Friday. Actually, was it today a Friday or was today just a Friday? I can never remember anymore. I'm too busy doing all this other shit. I didn't know if it was payday this week or not. I know. How did I not? But I am not. Okay, wait. Done. Just, no, go to my account. Show me my account. No, it was not payday. But I did get to deposit the check that covered my dad's cremation. It's nice. Nice. Did save that receipt. Usually don't save receipts, but I did save that one. I know it's weird, and I'm starting off kind of dark, and I didn't mean to, but that is exactly what happened, so we're just going to go with that. Thank you. I'm trying to be in higher spirits. I feel this was a better week. I'm feeling a little bit more back to who I'm supposed to be, and that is nice. So thank you. I appreciate that, Marcella. I really do.

Hello, the Devil Owen. Welcome to That Show with the Host. I'm, of course, your host, Rhino the Bearded, and this is that show where we count down the weekly Double O Top 10. And number 10, Resurrections, My Year of Magical Thinking under a CC by NCSA license. And yes, I was so engaged in the chat talking to everybody, talking about November 7th Joe Show, and the fact that two of the bands from tonight's show or on tonight's top 10 have been to the house, and the Resurrections, I have seen them live in Milwaukee. I'm actually kind of surprised that, but I guess I should not be surprised by that. Life is moving forward. I am doing a little better. Last week was the week that just, yeah. But this week, I feel like I'm doing better. I actually feel like I'm making production better and doing better stuff at work and just more engaged and more alive and not as miserable as I was. So, still shit to do. Still long path in front of us. But, you know, just taking it day by day. That's what you got to do, and that's what I'm doing. And I, since last week, do not feel like this. So, let's just keep diving in. At number 9, Nicholas Burgess, I Hate Myself and I Want to Die, under CC BY NCSA license.

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And I hope I'm one of the Secret Friends. Actually, I hope I'm one of his public friends, too. I think I might be because he is coming back. So, Joe's show. We're working on getting it planned. I'm a little behind because, well, thank you, Joe. I'm just a little behind right now. I'm going to get back on top of things, but it's going to take me a couple days, so just bear with that. But he is actually planned to be at the November 7th show, Joe's show. So Joe's show. And what we're trying to do is get it set up to support a local animal shelter because Joe came to me from an animal shelter. So I figure calling it Joe's show and making it support animal shelters just feels like a really good idea. You know? I know I sounds crazy, but that is it. So Joe show. Right now we're looking to have 4 bands. We're getting a local opener to do kind of acoustic softer set. John's going to come in, then Conan's going to play, and then we're looking for a local closer to kind of book in and have it in between. And we're going to be getting artists out there to sell their wares and stuff. And we're also looking at depending on the time, and one of the reasons we're setting it up the way we have is we figure earlier during the softer acoustic sets, people can bring their dogs and have their dogs since it's outside and it's dog friendly. And that way people can bring their dogs and possibly the animal shelter might be able to bring some of their animals. And then as the night gets louder, the dogs go home. So that's the plan there. Speaking of dogs, this next band, the Gunshy, came through. And while they were here, I actually bought a couple of his shirts. And one of his shirts is actually a picture of their dog that his daughter drew. And it's adorable. And I love wearing it. It's so awesome. So anyways, up next, number 7, the Gunshy with Black Tie Dinners and the War Machines. Their CC BY NCSA license. Bye.

Ah, so that was a little kind of calm moment there at 6 with Galaxy Tone's first light under a CC BY license. And now we're going to kind of jack it up a little bit and go the next direction, which is number 5, so far as I know, Fracture under CC BY NC ND license.

Damn, that was a rocking little double shot. Nicholas Burgess, I'm having difficulty controlling my bloodlust under CC BY NCSA license. Of course, yes, you knew the one before that. But that was kind of rocking. And we're going to continue that rocking mood with Digit X Enchanted featuring Matty M vocals under a CC BY license. Yes, yes, yes. Oh, real quick before we start, I have enjoyed the first two episodes of Ted Lasso Season 4. I was very worried, I was very concerned because of innumerable reasons, but so far it's been good and I'm happy.

I've been. That was actually an old one. I don't know why that's showing up. It's just started being played here recently, but it is. So, yes. That was cool. That was Walter Sickert and the Army of Broken Toys with I've Been under a CC by NCND license. And in the morning, Amducius, happy Friday. I hope y'all are enjoying the Friday. I've been enjoying my Friday. It has been a good Friday. And it's not really a good Friday. It's just a good Friday, not the good Friday. You know what I'm saying. You know where I'm at. You know what I'm doing. You know the flow here, and you know the music. And sadly, we are at the number one track of the week already. I am kind of surprised. It went by really quick. I know the last couple weeks I've been messing around doing a bunch of different things. But with last week being Bandcamp Friday, I actually went and bought a bunch of new stuff and I changed it back up. And, you know, we're just going to float around and do different things in the hope of the sea rising and bringing us up. I don't know what that means, but that is it. But support people. That is the most important thing. And look, I'm going to tell you. I know I talk about AI a lot, but I know why I talk about AI a lot. The reason I talk about AI a lot is because I use it constantly at work. Like, I've literally built this giant script in Python that is just ridiculous. It takes four separate spreadsheets, you put it in, you hit enter, and it creates a magic PowerPoint. But it even has logic built into it to where it doesn't even have to be the same file name. It just has to be in the same format or close to the same format. And then it figures it out. And so I've spent most of this week programming it and putting it together using AI. And I didn't do a single bit of code. AI does all the code. It's just like, oh, here you go. And it's like, ah. And that's why I'm like, we got to support people, because shit's too good already, and it's going to get even better. And that's really where we got to have our focus is supporting people. And dogs. Support the dogs as well. But, anyways, it is Burrito Friday. It is a better Friday. It is a good Friday. I feel a little bit alive. It's not even been a month yet, but I'm in a better place than I was. So that's good, and I like that. But go out there and support people. Support people. That's what we do. I actually got some records I got to drop off. I actually have some more records on the way that I need to take and drop off. I need to go and stop by the venue and start talking to them. There's some other things going on. There's just all kinds of shit. You know, I just want to say how good of a dog Joe is. There was one day I was on a walk, and there's a boat ramp I walk him over to, and he found a random hot dog laying on the ground, and he picked it up, and he's like, oh, I found a hot dog, and he started chewing. I was like, Joe, spit that out. No. And he looked at me sad, and he went, puh. And he just dropped the hot dog and left it. He didn't fight me over it. He's just like, nope, Dad said no. I better not do it. He's a good boy, Joe. He's good. I didn't. Joe picked it up. So that's it. Anyways, I picked up stuff in the room. But, anyways, for right now, Billy Bones, I need those show titles. We're going to wrap it up for the number one track of the week and move into the after party. I know you have show titles, Billy Bones, because I know that's the way you support people. So go and do that. And with all that being said, it's time for our number one track of the week. DJ Kenneth A, The Hope of the Sea, under a CC by NCND license. In the morning, people. In the morning.

I wasn't on the right button quick enough. There was a second of dead air. Anyways, you know, I had all different kinds of ideas, but I know where we're going to go first. So you're just going to have to deal with it. And